0: Airport. Officials say it happened late Friday night when Frontier Flight 4345 struck a person walking on a runway. More on these stories at Town Hall.
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10: Clouds around this evening and overnight tonight, low near 60. We clear out tomorrow. Should be a nice afternoon, a little warm, high in the low 80s. Then scattered showers and thunderstorms back in tomorrow night. Rain likely on Monday, mostly sunny on Tuesday. I'm Georgia WeatherNet meteorologist KJ Allen on AM 920. The answer.
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13: 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I'm your host, Zen Sams. Here's to another exciting episode. It's truly a pleasure spending this time with you on the airwaves. Today's lineup fuels the body, the mind, and the heart. Let's dive right in. In the Right Brain series brought to you by the Melillo Centers, today's headliner, she turns feeling into frequency. We're going to be decoding Shuba's right brain advantage in a left brain world. We're going to be featuring Shuba, global pop artist and viral vocal phenomenon, alongside Our co-contributor, Dr. Robert Melillo, world-renowned brain researcher and author of Disconnected Kids, alongside Ellis Melillo, singer-songwriter and co-creator of the Right Brain podcast. 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We're going to be featuring Casey Cohen, athlete, elite performer at Lifetime, master trainer for Techno Gym. In the Better Brighter You series brought to you by Sospera, we're going to be covering why dark spots keep coming back and what actually works to treat them long term. That hyperpigmentation could be stubborn. We're going to be featuring Dr. Samal Desai, board certified dermatologist, founder of Innovative Dermatology, clinical associate professor at UT Southwestern, and the former president of the American Academy of Dermatology. In the Elevating Experiences series brought to you by MTK Group New York, we're going to be chatting about the hidden cost of not understanding travel strategy, how overlooked financial systems and travel strategies are quietly costing consumers thousands, and how to reclaim that value through intentional strategic travel. We're going to be chatting with the travel hackers themselves, Jordan Egbert, co-founder of Elite Travel Hackers and global travel creator, alongside Justin Frober, co-founder and expert in points, miles, and credit optimization. 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We're featuring Nadine Sabino, aesthetic nurse and partner at Yazdani Aesthetics and Yasa Laser. 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
13: Welcome back, my beautiful friends. You're listening to A Moment of Zen. I'm your host, Zen Sams. Welcome back to the Right Brain series brought to you by the Melillo Centers, where creativity isn't just explored, it's actually decoded. Because in a world that rewards logic, structure, and linear thinking, the right brain, the side responsible for imagination, intuition, emotional processing, and creative synthesis, is no longer a soft skill. It's a competitive edge. In fact, emerging data continues to show that top performing creators and artists aren't just talented, they're operating from highly integrated emotional and cognitive processing systems, allowing them to translate feeling into form at scale. We're joined by Shuba. She's a genre blending artist who first captured global attention through viral vocal transformations and has since evolved into a powerful original voice in music. We're also joined by my two brilliant co-contributing minds helping us decode it all. Dr. Robert Melillo, world-renowned researcher, clinician, author of Disconnected Kids, and a leading voice in brain development and autism research. And of course, Ellis Melillo, singer-songwriter and co-creator of the Right Brain podcast, who brings the lived experience of creativity into the conversation. Welcome to the show, superstars.
4: So happy to be here.
5: Same.
14: Happy to be here. So Shuba, I always look at everything from a neuroscience perspective. And one of the things that we talk about all the time is that people that are uniquely gifted are also vulnerable because they also may have certain emotions that they might feel stronger that might be difficult, like shame or guilt or fear of rejection, which are very right brain emotions. And also, you know, a lot of this gift may show up at an early age. And I like to get into that. So like as a young kid, when did you start to, you know, how did this creativity, this unique ability that you have start to be expressed? And did it also come with vulnerabilities? Like, did you struggle in school with reading or anything like that or with your emotions as a younger child?
5: I always joke that like I'm one of the like the less smart Indians because I have to work really hard to like do well in school. And I did do well in school, but it didn't come, you know, easily. But I think to answer your question about the tie with like the creativity and school, for me, it was mostly feeling vulnerable in terms of social relationships. I felt really shy and awkward. I think when I was in like third grade. Then I started coming to that I was othered. You know what I mean? Like, as in the sense that like I couldn't make friends as easily. I was very shy. I didn't know how people felt about me. So instead, I would ask the teacher, like, if we could sing to the students after recess. And doing impressions, singing to people was like my way to shine, because I felt like I wasn't as socially skilled or fluid in talking.
14: You know, and this is kind of the thing that fascinates me about performers like yourself and my daughter, is that, you know, on one hand, you had this fear of being judged by others, and this is kind of where the social anxiety comes from. But yet you put yourself out there as a performer, which automatically is going to get you judged. But, you know, you had that creativity that you had that confidence in, because, you know, you must have understood your level, or at least had an internal feeling of how gifted you were, or that you could do that.
13: It's quite fascinating. Now, Shubha, we live in a world that tries to optimize creativity in every way, right? Algorithms, trends, metrics. But your work feels like it cuts through all of that instead of conforming to it. How do you protect your creative instinct in a space that constantly tries to quantify what works?
5: That's where you kind of have to let like the logical side of you and the creative side of you work in tandem, because there is a beauty in detaching from the creative process. And that means, like, I have this thing I've written on a whiteboard and it just says, shut up and make more stuff. Because sometimes if I'm like, we get really attached, like, no, but this is the song, this is the content, like, love this, like, my heart's in this. But if you think like that, that's going to hurt a lot when the algorithm says no. Because people like what they like and the algorithm chooses what it chooses. So if you're trying to do this professionally, that's different. If you're just doing this for fun and like, you know, you just love it, that's different. But there is always that other kind of businessy logical thinking where you have to detach from the outcome. Because if you're too attached to every video, every song, every lyric, every melody, and you know, Alice, you could probably speak to this too, like, you're just never going to finish a project.
14: What she's describing there, Zen, is, you know what I'm going to say, is that she's describing that she's brought her left brain into the process, right?
13: Yep.
14: Which balanced out that right brain by looking at algorithms, looking at it logically, looking at volume and looking at the numbers, which is brilliant. She's found her own way to kind of balance it out. But what I want to ask you is, I know with Ellis and a lot of the other creatives, there's probably a part of you, I know there's volume and you're looking at commercially what works, but as a creative with the level of talent and ability, there's got to be obviously some things that you write that are truly from your heart, and it's being very vulnerable, and it also may stir up emotions that you may have, you know, again, going back to your old shyness, or, you know, some of the things like that, you know, like anxiety, fear of being rejected and judged, or things like that.
5: I think like not a day goes by where I post and I don't feel a little bit of like, I mean, I think for an artist, like showing your work, whether you're a writer, creative, entrepreneur, whatever, it's like being naked in front of people.
14: Right.
5: And then the more you show, it's like you're taking off more. It's a very vulnerable thing. I think it's still like a tough, it's like, I was talking to a friend about this yesterday, like, I need to release more music, but I'm like shy because I'm like, oh, well, what if this doesn't get received? And I think that's where you gotta talk to the left brain, and like, it doesn't really matter. And that's where you have to think like, okay, like to be in the Hall of Fame, right, as a baseball player, you actually don't need to hit that many home runs compared to how many like times you're up to bat. And when you start thinking about things like more logically, that actually can help the creative person, because you don't have to be good at math to think that way. You just have to like kind of take yourself out of the situation. That's the hardest thing to do, is to slowly detach yourself from this like creative bubble and then just think big picture. And so that's when I'm really grateful that I kind of have access to the left brain thinking. And so, yes, I'm allowed to be really emotional when I'm creating the product, But as soon as I create it, we gotta turn it off. We gotta just put it out. And that, it's easier said than done.
14: Yes.
5: It's like this interesting balance. And I don't know if we'll ever really quite exactly nail it. All I know is that to get more home runs, you got to just bat more.
13: I love you.
14: I love the sports analogy.
13: Yeah. With that balance that you're describing, understanding the system, but not letting it define you, I think that's where real creative power lives, you know, because at some point creativity has to meet structure to become sustainable. And to Dr. Melillo's point, you've been forced out of strictly right brain creative mode to think more on that logical side and activate, you know, that left brain part of you. And I think you're doing a really good job. We've done a lot of interviews, but the analytical thinking portion of your narrative is pretty spot on with where it should be. So kudos to you for that. And that integration, I think, is everything. That's how creativity evolves from expression into mastery, right? And now, Ellis, I think this is a perfect, segue.
4: Yeah. What would you say to someone who feels deeply creative, but doesn't know how to translate that into something tangible?
5: It's just baby steps. Like it really just is baby steps. So for me, like, part of creativity is training the habit. You already are creative, but to get it out, you need to train yourself to take it out of here. So it's like, even if it means writing ideas on paper, like, just show up for 20 minutes and just write how this, if it's a song, like, just show up for 20 minutes and write the lyrics out. Write one lyric, write two, just sit there and then move on with your day. Next day, show up for maybe 20, 25. And over time, and Doctor, you would probably know about this, but I read that there's like, it takes a certain amount of months to like train a new habit. And I really, whether or not that's like extremely true, like, I like to believe that. Because if you think too much emotionally, nothing's gonna come out. And so you gotta just find some structure to it.
13: Yeah.
5: And I know this is probably, I don't know if this is kind of the opposite of the point we're trying to make, that like right brain is a strength, because I will say a lot of times I wish I didn't think so much. I wish I did not. I'm like, I wish I wasn't like this. Like, someone once told me in the industry, they're like, you're treating this like this is the SAT. And I'm like, I am. And sometimes part of me is like, I wish I just like put stuff out. Like, I wish I was just like, hey guys, this is an idea. Just recorded it and put it out. But I'm grateful to that, you know, I'm grateful to both sides. It's really just learning how to balance it. And again, yeah, doesn't mean you're good at math. It just means that you know how to detach. And maybe that's not even, I don't know if detachment is left brain.
14: Yeah, it is actually. You know, I think, Shubi, again, what you're saying is incredible. Very unique, actually, because we've spoken with a lot of incredible singer-songwriters. And very few people have been able to adopt that ability to really kind of step away and look logically and judge that. Your level of self-awareness is amazing. You're an amazing young woman. I want to really dive into your music and your creativity, but thank you so much for sharing that.
5: Yeah, thank you. Thank you guys so much.
13: To check out what she's building next, you can head directly to her website at shubaofficial.com, and you can check her out on the gram at Shuba Music. And of course, to check out the good doctor, Dr. Robert Melillo, you can head directly to his website at drrobertmelillo.com and on the gram at Dr. Robert Melillo. And to check out the talented and beautiful Ellis, you can get directly to her social media handles at @velvet_Ellis. We'll be right back after this.
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13: 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Welcome back, my beautiful friends. You're listening to A Moment of Zen. I'm your host, Zen Sams. Now it's time for the Clean Collective series, brought to you by Society Brands and Wolf Tactical. Here's what we're seeing. Strength training is no longer niche. It's mainstream, and women are leading that charge. Studies now show that women who strength train just a few times per week can reduce their risk of mortality by up to 26%. This is no longer about looking strong. It's about living strong. And joining us on the expert on the microphone is someone who doesn't just train bodies. She builds movements. Casey Cohen is an athlete, Eli performer at Lifetime, and a master trainer for Techno Gym. Casey, welcome back to the show, superstar.
16: Thank you.
13: Casey, I can't help but notice, and I know you've noticed it too, that there's a massive cultural shift happening right now from working out to looking good to training to perform and live better. We're seeing strength training dominate functional fitness, and women are really leading this kind of movement. So from where you sit on the ground training people every day, what's driving the shift and why now?
4: We're seeing women move away from like chasing a look and towards chasing more of a feeling. So like strength, capability, longevity, in my opinion, like aesthetics are temporary, but performance is measurable and empowering. And we can always lift heavier, move better and feel stronger. It builds really like a lot of confidence there. And social media has definitely played a role for us. There's more visibility around strength training and what's actually effective. So women are more educated and less focused on these outdated ideas like getting smaller.
13: Now, we also know that mental health has become one of the top reasons people are working out. How are you seeing that connection play into your classes where fitness becomes less about the mirror and more about the mindset? What are women reporting to you?
4: Fitness has become so much more than just physical. It's a mental anchor. For a lot of people, it's the one place in their day where they feel in control, present, accomplished. And I see confidence building in real time with the 20 plus classes that I teach a week. And it's not just from how somebody looks, but from what they're capable of. And it starts with shaping identity too. Like people begin to see themselves as these strong, consistent, and disciplined people. And that carries into every area of their life.
13: Yeah. And that's powerful because that's the part people don't see on social media. It's not just the sweat, right? It's the shift in identity, like you just said. And one thing I find fascinating when I think about it is that community is now one of the biggest drivers of fitness retention, right? People are staying consistent because they feel connected, not just because they have a goal. And you've built your brand around community and experience. So what's the difference between someone who works out and someone who's actually part of a fitness ecosystem?
4: For me, it comes down to connection and consistency. Like someone who casually works out is checking a box, where someone in a fitness community is invested. They show up not just for the workout, but for the people, for the energy and the accountability. There's a sense of belonging, and that's what keeps people consistent long term. And consistency is where the real results happen.
13: Yeah, without a doubt. And that distinction is everything because community, you're right, creates accountability, but it also creates belonging. And that's what keeps people coming back. So what I find very interesting is the rise of weighted vests. And in my community of women here, there's this movement about weighted vests and putting them on and increasing that resistance when you are either walking, cleaning the house, training. Casey, from your perspective, how can women start incorporating weighted vests into their daily routine?
4: You can wear a weighted vest at any point. Like if you're looking to do like house chores, like making your bed or cleaning your dishes, taking a walk outside, maybe you're going to the grocery store. It's super easy to incorporate into anything that you actually do without thinking about it.
13: I love that easy reframe that we could just, you know, do something practical. Now, I want to touch on something more important. There's also this empowerment layer happening where strength is becoming symbolic, right? We're seeing more women step into leadership roles. And interestingly, many are correlating that with physical strength and discipline, right? So how do you see physical training influencing how women show up in business and relationships and even in leadership?
4: When you consistently push through hard workouts, you build proof that you can handle discomfort and challenges. And I can see it in my own
17: my own spaces, especially with my cycle class, it carries over into work, relationships, and leadership. Like, you just show up differently and you're more decisive, more resilient, and definitely more confident in your ability to figure things out. Strength becomes less about your body and more about how you operate in the world.
13: Casey, this was such an elevated conversation. Thank you so much. It really truly reframes what fitness means in 2026. And it's not just about chasing a trend. It's about building strength, community, and longevity that actually lasts. So thank you so much for coming on.
17: Thank you so much for having me.
13: You can find her directly at caseycohen.com. Check her out on the gram at Casey L. Cohen. We'll be right back after this.
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13: Welcome back, my beautiful friends. You're listening to A Moment of Zen. I'm your host, Zen Sams. Welcome back to the Better, Brighter You series brought to you by Sospera. Today's conversation is, well, why dark spots keep coming back and what actually works to treat them long term. Because here's the truth. Hyperpigmentation is one of the most common and most stubborn skin concerns out there. But now we're seeing a real shift towards long-term skin health, barrier repair, and smarter ingredient innovation. That's where Sospera enters the conversation. And joining us is one of the leading voices in this very space, Dr. Simal Desai, board-certified dermatologist, founder and medical director of Innovative Dermatology, and clinical associate professor at UT Southwestern. He's also the youngest president ever elected to the American Academy of Dermatology and a global leader in pigmentary disorders and skin of color. Welcome to the show, superstar.
19: It's great to be here, Zen.
13: You're widely recognized for your expertise, for one, in skin of color and pigmentary disorders. So now, as we know, hyperpigmentation often impacts patients with skin of color more intensely and more persistently. On a cellular level, can you explain why this is? And more importantly, how does it change how you approach treatment for patients with darker skin tones?
19: Well, I'm so glad we have the opportunity to talk about pigmentary disorders, because the amount of psychological burden, lifestyle impact, overall quality of life can't be underscored. And now I will say that approaching pigmentary disorders is very unique and every patient is different. I can tell you that for sure, having done this for such a long time. However, one of the most common threads that weaves all of these patients together is the fact that pigmentary disorders, in particular things like melasma, are chronic diseases. There are underlying disorders, like I kind of alluded to, and the fact that these are chronic. So no matter what I do, even as a world specialist, I don't cure patients, and I never tell patients I'm here to cure you. My job is to be the captain of the ship to guide you on this long journey, which we're going to become really good friends and partners in, to control the pigmentation. Now, in some circumstances, we can put it into remission for a long period of time. And so for many patients, that's a quote unquote cure. But what I emphasize is that lifelong photo protection from sunscreen, using wide brim hats, avoiding peak sun hours, still being able to enjoy the outdoors, but how do we manage that to prevent a flare of your melasma? And then we layer on topical therapies, which may be prescriptions or non-prescriptions, and then move into procedures like chemical peels or lasers, and oftentimes even do oral therapies. And a lot of what I'm telling you are sort of combination or off-label approaches, but particularly right. In darker skin tones, acknowledging the psychological impact, I think, is really important.
13: You said it, and that distinction is so important, especially when we're talking about real people navigating this every day. So now, if we're moving on here, over the past decade, we've seen a clear shift in how pigmentation is understood and treated, from more aggressive yes. one-size-fits-all protocols to a more nuanced long-term approach mm-hmm. that really prioritizes skin health and barrier function and inflammation, you know, alongside controlling all of it. So with all of this in mind, how has your own approach to treating pigmentation evolved over the years? And how do you evaluate what is best for a patient today?
19: Topical treatments are our foundation. And in the fact that we're now doing so much research into pigmentation, we actually have lots of different options. And, you know, we're moving away from just using prescription lightening agents like hydroquinone-based ingredients. And now we're moving into these non-hydroquinone-based options like Sospera, like others, that really offer this unique therapeutic approach where you can treat a chronic disease, because I already told you it's chronic. So chronic means it requires long-term management. But then if we use a lot of prescription things like hydroquinone and others, those are super helpful, but cannot be used necessarily long-term. So it's this now balance of combining prescription therapies with non-prescriptions, with sunscreen and photoprotection as a strong foundation upon which you build the house. And it's this rotational algorithm that I call it, which is really important, where I tell my patients, I'm going to cycle you on a treatment, get you looking and feeling better, then cycle you off of that and put you on something else. And then if you flare after that beach vacation and come in really upset that my melasma and pigment's so much worse because I spent a week in Hawaii, then I'll cycle you back on something stronger. It's that on-off approach is really kind of how we're now moving into the next phase.
13: Now, let's chat specifically about the shift from hydroquinone to newer innovations, including ingredients like cysteamine. So cysteamine-based products like Sospera have gained attention as a safer and more sustainable solution to pigment correction. What makes cysteamine fundamentally different in how it targets pigmentation?
19: Cysteamine is technically something I describe as almost a quote-unquote natural type of ingredient. And let me explain what I mean by that. It's interesting because cysteamine is actually a derivative of the amino acid cysteine, which is a naturally occurring amino acid. And if you look at the amino acid synthesis pathway of cysteine amino acid in our body, cysteamine is one of the ingredients in that circle. So it's a biosynthetic version of a naturally occurring amino acid pathway. It's really interesting. And actually, if you look at some studies, when you eat certain foods or diets rich in certain things, so for example, egg yolks and eggs contain high levels of cysteine amino acid. And so that converts into cysteamine. What's interesting is we've known about the fact that cysteamine has some pigment lightening and modulating effects for many, many years. But until the Sospera formulation, of which, by the way, I've done research and been involved in, so I suppose that would be my interest in this molecule, if you will. But what's interesting is that it's not been able to be formulated in a cosmetically elegant way that either doesn't smell bad or feel bad on the skin until recent years. And with the advent of Sospera, it's become a really important part in my own personal therapeutic regimen when I'm talking to my patients about other non-hydroquinone options.
13: It really feels like we're entering a new era of pigment correction, one that's not only effective, but also much more aligned with safety and consistency.
19: Yes.
13: I love that. Now, when you talk about pigmentation conditions such as melasma, they aren't just a one-time treatment concern, right? Like you said, right, it's a chronic relapsing condition influenced by everything from UV exposure and heat to hormones and inflammation. With all of this in mind, how do you recommend patients strike the right balance between in-office treatments and daily at-home care? And what does an ideal long-term maintenance plan look like to keep pigment under control without overtreating the skin?
19: It's not just about what's given to you at the doctor's office. It's also about your skincare and lifestyle regimen. When first and foremost, using broad spectrum SPF protection, minimum SPF 30 or higher, which is recommended as the minimum SPF by the American Academy of Dermatology. Also making sure that you're thinking about other lifestyle things. So smoking, we know, is a risk factor that affects melasma and pigmentation. We also, obviously, it's not good for your health in general. We also know that hormonal imbalance, so making sure you meet with your primary care physician or specialist to get screened for any of those endocrine or hormone issues. Using these skincare products. Now, if you are someone suffering from melasma, it's important to make sure that the products you're using are specifically lightening agents that are studied and published for treating hyperpigmentation first and foremost. I can't stress that enough. And talking to your board-certified dermatologist, you'll be able to access those. Sospera is one of those which has been extensively studied and published. Also, thinking about antioxidants for the skin. So topical things like vitamin C, niacinamide. Some of these ingredients are actually even in your sunscreen. And so now what I tell my patients is instead of you needing four bottles of skincare, I can give you a recommendation on a sunscreen that's got three ingredients plus the SPF in one. And so that might increase the most important thing to answer your question, which is the word compliance. What I tell my patients is you've got to stay compliant. Is it always going to be perfect? None of us are perfect. Is it always going to be a slam dunk every single day? Probably not. You may be traveling, not feeling well, busy. Life gets in the way. But using that daily photo protection, a regimen of lightening agents plus antioxidants is an absolute basic. And then we build upon that.
13: I've learned so much today. We are at the end of our date, my dear friend. Thank you so much for coming on and being my expert on the microphone.
19: It was an absolute honor. Zen, thank you for everything you do to continue to educate all your listeners. It's a true privilege.
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13: Welcome back, my beautiful friends. You're listening to A Moment of Zen. I'm your host, Zen Sams. 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Today, we're diving into a conversation that challenges how most people think about luxury travel and, more importantly, how much they're actually paying for it. Because here's the reality. Travel is becoming more expensive, more complex, and for many, more out of reach. But at the same time, there's a hidden system operating behind the scenes, one that most consumers are either underutilizing or completely missing. According to financial data, over $33 billion in credit card rewards have gone unclaimed, representing massive untapped value sitting right there in plain sight. So the real question becomes, are we overpaying for travel simply because we don't understand the strategy? Maybe. Joining us right now are two experts who have built an entire business around solving that exact problem. Jordan Egbert, co-founder of Elite Travel Hackers and the creator behind Counting Countries, has visited over 140 countries and built a global audience of more than 4.3 million followers. And Justin Froberg, co-founder and strategy experts in points, miles, and credit optimization, helping business owners turn everyday expenses into high-end travel experiences, often valued at over $50,000 without increasing their spending, by the way. So today, they've built a seven-figure company by unlocking access to a level of travel most people assume is simply unattainable. Welcome to the show, superstars.
21: Thank you so much for having us.
13: I'm going to start with you, Jordan, visiting over 140 countries and building one of the most recognized travel brands globally doesn't just happen overnight. And what's fascinating when I look at this is that in today's creator economy, less than a small fraction of creators ever scale to multi-million audiences. Yet you've done that while turning travel into both content and commerce. So take us back. What was that moment where you realized travel wasn't just a passion, but a scalable platform and ultimately a business?
21: Yeah, it all started about 7 years ago with just a love for travel. And I wanted to travel as much as possible. And so I was doing it as cheaply as possible. This is before I had ever started creating on social media. And so I saved up every dollar I had. I sold everything I had, actually, and left to travel the world. And at that point, you know, I was flying in economy seats. I was staying in the cheapest hostels possible, but I would see people on social media flying in these luxurious first class seats. And I was like, oh man, that would be so nice to do one day, but it just felt so out of reach and so unattainable. Right.
13: Yeah.
21: And I came across one video where someone actually broke down. He's like, Well, I'm flying in this Emirates first class seat. It's a fully private suite with a closing door, unlimited caviar. There's a shower on board. And I paid $134 for it. Here's exactly how I did it. And he just talked about credit card points and how he booked that seat with credit card points. And I was like, oh, I have a couple hundred thousand Amex points. I wonder if I could do the same thing. Right. And so I did this massive deep dive into the world of credit cards and points. And I ended up booking that exact same flight and made a video about it that went really viral. And so decided to kind of double down on that strategy, keep learning more about credit cards and points and, you know, how to leverage these luxury first class experiences and pay a lot less for it.
0: That's incredible because it really highlights that what people see on the surface as travel content is actually strategy and discipline and a very intentional business model underneath it. Congratulations. Now, Justin, let's talk about the actual system, because this is where things really start to shift, right? We touched on the fact that billions of dollars in rewards go unused. And at the same time, loyalty programs are evolving into what many experts now consider a financial ecosystem rather than just a perk-based system. So break this down for us. How are business owners actually converting everyday expenses into luxury travel experiences without increasing what they're already spending?
2: Right. It's the same expenses. They're already going to spend the money. So why not optimize it? So we help business owners with two things. One, we help them maximize the points they earn on every dollar they spend by getting them on the right cards, the right strategy, showing them the little loopholes, like paying their payroll by credit card, their quarterly estimated taxes by credit card, even their rent and mortgage and earning points off of that. They're already spending the money, so turn it into more points. And whereas most people, you know, might use like an Amex Business Platinum, they're earning 1 point per dollar on the majority of their expenses. And they think that that's the mecca of all cards, where they could be earning anywhere from 2 to 22 points on every single dollar they spend. So The first thing we do is get them on the cards that are going to maximize every dollar they spend. And then on the back end, we help them redeem those for the most value possible when it comes to free business class flights, first class flights, 5-star hotel stays. So they're taking those points, and rather than them redeeming them for a few $1,000 cash back, they are redeeming them for $50,000 vacations for little to no money out of pocket. Same exact expenses, same exact points. It's just, how are you getting the maximum ROI out of it?
0: Jordan, I think this is where the emotional connection comes in, because you've experienced luxury travel at the highest level. But what's interesting is that travel trends for this year show that over 70% of younger travelers now prioritize meaningful experiences over material purchases. So how has your definition of luxury evolved over time? And how do you communicate that to your audience in a way that feels both aspirational and actually attainable?
21: Yeah, I love this question. So when I first started traveling, it was for a love of exactly what you're talking about, not material things, right? I loved experiences. I loved showing up in a new country and getting to learn about the culture of whatever that country is, meeting new people, trying the foods of wherever I was, and also just experiencing what local life is like and all the experiences they have to offer. So luxury travel is, in part, you want to be comfortable when you travel, right? So we're talking about getting there on a nice business class or first class seat, so you're well rested when you arrive, and then staying in a nice hotel. But that being said, we don't want to take away those experiences that come with travel, right? So we don't, there's so much to do outside of the hotel or the flight where you can still have meaningful travel experiences, but be comfortable while doing it. For me, again, I was in that same spot where it always felt unattainable. But once you start diving into this world, I've shared multiple times on my social media how you can book a business class flight to Europe for less than $1,000, even if you have no credit cards at all. And you do that by buying the points and flying on an airline like Air France or American Airlines. And you can buy an $8,000 business class seat for only $1,000 because you're using 60,000 miles instead of the money. So it can feel unattainable to have these luxury experiences. But when you really break it down and look at exactly how you can do it on points and miles, it becomes a lot more attainable.
0: I love that, because it really makes luxury feel less about exclusivity and more about intention, which is such a powerful shift for how we experience the world. And it makes total sense. Total sense. Now, Justin, let's ground this in responsibility, because while the system can be incredibly powerful, it does require discipline, right? We're also seeing that loyalty programs are becoming more complex. And without strategy, consumers can actually lose value through expired or even poorly used rewards. So what are the biggest mistakes people are making when trying to enter this space? And how should they be thinking about credit and points differently?
2: Yeah. A couple of the biggest mistakes I see people constantly make, and they're expensive ones, is the first one is putting every single expense on one credit card, right? Because when you're doing that, like you're probably using the Amex Personal Platinum, Amex Business Platinum, you're earning 1 point per dollar most everything. And as I mentioned earlier, you could be earning anywhere from 2 to 22 points per dollar. So it's becoming familiar with your expenses, knowing which categories are going to earn you the most bonus points possible, right? So that way you're 2, 3, 4xing the points you're earning on every dollar you spend. Then it's not knowing the value of their points, right? So let's take, business owner A or, person A. They take a million Amex points and redeem them for a few thousand dollars cash back at, somewhere between 0.6 cents per point and 1 cent per point. So you're getting $6,000 to $10,000. The savvy business owner or savvy points expert is going to take that same million points and redeem them for $40,000 to $100,000 in free travel value, right? Mm. Massive delta. Which one? Kind of the no-brainer question for most people is, which one would you rather have? $50,000 in cash back or $40,000 to $100,000 in free travel?
0: Wow, that's so important, because it really, that right there reinforces that this isn't a shortcut, it's a framework. So Jordan, with over 4 million followers across platforms, Jordan, you've built more than just an audience, you've built influence and trust at scale, right? And in today's landscape, where travel inspiration is increasingly driven by digital content, that becomes incredibly valuable. So how have you leveraged storytelling and authenticity to turn your platform into a business ecosystem that actually converts?
21: Yeah, I like to say I have the best job in the world. But I love building on proof, right? So I don't want to just tell you, I want to show you. And so the big thing for me is I want to go and experience all of these different countries. I want to go experience all of these flights, all of these hotels, and then I'll share that experience with you. And I'll be honest, right? I'm gonna share the good, the bad. And I really think that authenticity is what has driven a big majority of my audience. The real inspiration behind this is I want to inspire others to get out and see the world. It's something that's meant so much to me. I've learned so much from traveling. It's something that I love deeply, and I want to help others do the same and do it for less.
0: Jordan and Justin, you are amazing. I have a lot of work to do now.
21: We need to book that next trip for you, Zen.
0: 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We'll be right back after this.
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0: Welcome back, my beautiful friends. You're listening to A Moment of Zen. I'm your host, Zen Sams. 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With a deep understanding of lasers, injectables, and advanced skincare, she's transformed the lives of many patients and, as a trainer, the practices of fellow providers. She's going to join me right now to share her expertise on the art and science of modern skin rejuvenation, her aesthetic approach, and what is quickly becoming the new standard of care. Welcome to the show, superstar.
6: Thank you.
0: So excited to have you on. So let's dive right in. You bring a very unique blend of expertise to the aesthetics fields, because prior to joining the aesthetics world, your nurse experience included caring for patients with multi-system traumas, pre- and post-operative care for orthopedic and spinal patients, which I found so interesting, and over a decade working in the OR. So you got your work cut out for you, girl. What's interesting is that studies actually published through National Institutes of Health continue to show that providers with surgical and trauma-based backgrounds often have heightened complication awareness and improved patient safety outcomes. So you're an aesthetic nurse with expertise in lasers and injectables and all that fun stuff. How does your background and that dual perspective shape the way you approach skin rejuvenation?
3: Yeah, it's a good question. So the local hospital I practiced at for 15 years was a major center. It was a women's center. It was a cancer center. It was a pediatric center. It was a trauma center. So we had some major trauma cases. If you are in a six-hour trauma case, you're circulating as a nurse in that room. You need to be critically thinking at every second. And believe it or not, it kind of transfers over to any patient that's sitting in my chair. So if I'm now at my aesthetic clinic, which people will say, oh, you know, it's just a beauty parlor. It actually isn't. Before I put that needle into my patient, I need to know, what am I injecting? What is the mechanism of action for it? What are the underlying structures? Am I going to put this dermal filler into one of their major vessels, cause them a vascular occlusion and put a hole in their face? You know, even the best of experts, you're going to have a complication. They always say complications are just a number thing, right? It's if somebody tells you they've never had a complication, they're either lying or they haven't done enough of that treatment. So even an expert is going to have a complication. When you also have to be critically thinking, once you're done your treatment, is this a normal clinical endpoint? Should this tissue look like this? Should I be concerned about this? So that sort of constant in the moment critical thinking, one step ahead, that I brought with me from my years of trauma, 100% on a daily, transfer over to the aesthetic chair.
0: Yeah. Let's chat about the non-surgical treatments like injectables and lasers. They've surged in popularity for their ability to really deliver that those impactful results with minimal downtime, right? But patients still often experience post-treatment redness and irritation and inflammation and even bruising, which is why I believe recovery protocols are becoming just as important as the procedure itself, right? So this is where thoughtful post-care becomes essential, especially with treatments like CO2Lift Pro that minimize side effects. In your experience, Nadine, how important is post-care in optimizing these outcomes? And how do you incorporate the CO2Lift Pro treatment to support healing and those enhanced results?
3: I do a lot of laser training. I do a lot of deep resurfacing training for other providers. I tell them every single time, you could give an absolutely perfect deep resurfacing laser treatment. If your patient does not follow the proper post-care, they're not going to have a result. You could actually do them more harm, and they are going to blame you. They're not going to get the result. The post-care is just as important, if not more important, than the treatment itself, no matter how good you are. And the CO2 lift treatment, to be honest with you, have become a non-negotiable for all of my laser patients. And why? Because they add oxygen to the tissue. So anytime you're increasing oxygen to your tissues, you're going to just be healthier. You're going to heal faster. I'm actually in the middle of a study right now at our clinic where I am incorporating CO2 Lift Pro both before and after ablative of laser treatments, but only to half of the face. The results are wild to me. We're using a skin analyzer and a heat lamp immediately after the lasers to document the results. And even just the heat lamp alone, yesterday's patient, with that CO2 lift applied, that side of the face was 10 degrees cooler.
0: Now, something that's important to touch on is that healthy skin is truly the foundation for any successful aesthetic treatment, right? We're seeing a major shift this year toward what many experts are calling skin barrier first aesthetics, with dermatology research showing that a compromised barrier can increase recovery time and complication risks by up to 30%. right? So when the skin barrier is strong and well-maintained, patients tend to see better results, smoother recovery, and fewer complications. How do you educate on the importance of skin health before undergoing procedures? And how can incorporating CO2 lift as a standalone treatment within a regular skincare routine support the better long-term outcomes when they do choose to pursue an in-office procedure or treatment?

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1: 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It's been an absolute pleasure being your host. 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
6: News this hour from Town Hall, I'm Mary Rose. The cruise ship caught up in a hantavirus outbreak is headed to one of Spain's Canary Islands.
7: The CDC says it is sending a team to the island. Dr. John Lowe with the University of Nebraska Medical Center says Americans from the ship will be headed to quarantine at their facility in Omaha.
8: What we've been called on to do is to support the U.S. In bringing back a group of American citizens back to the U.S. safely and to ensure that they're safely monitored.
7: Three people have died since the outbreak and five passengers who left the ship are infected. Authorities say the risk to the Canary Islands is low. No one on board is showing symptoms. I'm Jennifer King.
6: A Frontier plane hits a person on the runway during takeoff at Denver Airport.
9: A Frontier plane hits and kills someone who should not have been on the runway at Denver Airport, causing an engine fire and smoke on the plane, forcing an evacuation, according to authorities and this ATC.com audio with the pilot telling air traffic control.
10: We just hit somebody. We have an engine fire.
9: And
10: there was an individual walking across the runway.
9: This all happening Friday night. Transportation Secretary Sean Duffy says a trespasser breached Denver Airport security by scaling a perimeter fence and running out onto that runway. Frontier says the 224 passengers and seven crew had to evacuate using the plane's inflatable slides. I'm Julie Walker.
6: The U.S. is still waiting for Iran's response to a proposal to end the Middle East conflict. President Trump told reporters on Friday that he expected a response soon on his framework for peace talks. Over a dozen people are injured after a possible boat explosion in waters near Miami. That's according to local fire officials. Authorities were called to the Hollover Sandbar over the explosion just before 1 p.m. Eastern time today. More on these stories at townhall.com.
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13: 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That's why I'm very proud of

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1: News. I'm Mary Rose. Iran's Revolutionary Guard Navy has warned of a heavy assault on one of the U.S. bases in the region if Iranian oil tankers or commercial vessels are attacked. Iranian State TV reported the warning a day after the U.S. struck two Iranian oil tankers. Meanwhile, Bahrain says it has arrested dozens linked to Iran's Revolutionary Guard. The Persian Gulf country hosts the U.S. Navy's regional headquarters. The head of the World Health Organization is seeking to reassure residents of the Spanish island of Tenerife, worried about the anticipated arrival there of a hantavirus-stricken cruise ship. He issued a direct message to them Saturday, stressing that the virus is not another COVID. The MV Hondius has more than 140 passengers and crew on board, and it's headed to Spain's Canary Islands. This is
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7: Clouds around this evening and overnight tonight, low near 60. We clear out tomorrow. Should be a nice afternoon, a little warm, high in the low 80s. Then scattered showers and thunderstorms back in tomorrow night. Rain likely on Monday, mostly sunny on Tuesday. I'm Georgia WeatherNet meteorologist KJ Allen on AM 920. The answer.
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7: That's actually our manufacturing cost. 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Leave your name and return phone number, and someone will call you back during the week. Okay,
0: hey, Carl, is that mm-hmm. all in the original packaging with
7: it
0: the
7: is.
0: Liner notes and all that?
7: It's in the original packaging. It has the liner notes. It's exactly what you'd get if you were a Classic Radio Club member. You'll get 10 sets. So $100, not bad. Not bad. All right, we're listening to Jack Benny, the Jack Benny program, and the special guest on this show is Frank Fontaine. He was born in 1920 in Cambridge, Massachusetts. He was a stage, radio, film comedian, singer, and actor. He was a devoted husband and family man. He had a wife, two daughters, and nine sons, born between 1939 and 1959. I mean, 11 kids.
13: Yeah, you're teasing me about four kids.
7: I know.
13: Is this to the same woman?
7: Yeah.
13: Are you
7: same
13: sure?
7: Positive.
13: Wow.
7: Positive. He was best known for his appearances on Jack Benny's show, on Jackie Gleason's show, The Tonight Show, The Ed Sullivan Show. He starred in his own show on CBS Radio, which included members of his family. Yeah, put him to work. I mean,
13: that's
7: you got 11
13: right.
7: kids. Singer Helen O'Connell and announcer Harry Von Zell. He can be fondly remembered for his character, Crazy Guggenheim, on the Jackie Gleason show during Gleason's Joe the Bartender sketches. I know some of our listeners have seen that. He passed away at the age of 58. I mean, he probably was so exhausted with all those kids.
13: Yeah, it's the kids' fault.
7: 58 years of age in 1978. Frank Fontaine, he's on this episode of Jack Benny from May 14th, 1950. Here's the conclusion.
9: Thank you, Jack. I'm awfully glad that you invited me over today.
14: Well, Vivian, the reason I asked you to come over is because you know that scene we do in our stage show. You know where you're supposed to run your hand through my hair when I'm kissing you?
9: Uh-huh.
14: Well, it was really was awfully embarrassing in Pasadena.
15: What happened, Vivian?
9: Well, instead of my hand going through his hair, it went under it.
14: Yes, your fingernails are so sharp.
15: Jack, why don't you let her do the kissing scene with Phil?
14: Mary, that's the way it was supposed to be. But after the first rehearsal, Vivian said she'd rather do the kissing scene with me. So, Mary, you don't have to look at her as though she has two heads.
15: Vivian, why don't you do the scene with Phil?
9: Well, every time we rehearsed it, it was the same thing. He'd slip his arms around me, snuggle up close, and whisper in my ear.
15: Gee, what'd he whisper?
9: Good health to all from Rexall.
14: Some romantic guy. I can show him a thing or two.
9: I'm sure you can, Jack. But when we do the love scene, I would like to make just one request.
14: Certainly, Vivian. What is it?
9: Well, I wish you'd just put your arms around me and let our lips meet in tender embrace.
14: Oh.
9: Don't grab me and pull yourself up by my earlobes.
14: I'll remember that. Now, Vivian, how about doing a song?
9: Don, shall we tell him?
14: Huh?
16: Well, Jack, we thought we'd give you a little surprise, so I got Vivian to cook up something with the Sportsman Quartet.
14: Say, that's wonderful. Let's have it.
16: Okay.
14: Oh, just a minute, Don. Come in. Oh, no. No. Come back. Come back some other time, Mr.
17: Devoney.
14: Look, Mr. Savoni, I'm trying to do a program. Look, what do you want to see me about?
17: Well, I need a little money. And I was wondering if you could help me out.
14: Now, wait a minute. I don't mind giving you a handout every once in a while, and I'll stake you to a meal this time, too. But why? For heaven's sake, why don't you get yourself a job? Any kind of a job.
17: All I need is 10 cents so I can take a bus down to San Pedro. The man said for me to be on the bus by 6 o'clock.
14: To be on the bus or on the boat?
17: On the boat by 6 o'clock.
14: I thought so. Yeah. That's different. You got yourself a job on a boat, eh?
17: No. I went on a quiz program and won 2 glorious weeks in Honolulu.
14: You won 2 glorious on a quiz program?
17: Mm-hmm.
14: I just can't believe it.
17: Well, I'll tell you how it happened anyway. I was walking down the street. I wasn't doing anything. Just walking down the street. I didn't feel like doing anything. So I just walking down the street and I wasn't doing anything. While I was passing the radio station, a fellow in the uniform said, "Hey, you." I said, "Who?" He said, "You." I said, "Me?" He said, "Yeah." Would you like to be on the quiz program? While I was asking him if he could spare a dime for a cup of coffee, he takes me inside a studio, writes my name on a card, and sits me down. Ooh, I'm so nervous. Well, I'm just sitting there. And I ain't doing anything. Just sitting there. All of a sudden, the master ceremony says, "Our next contestant is Mr. Jornal Cicavone." Yeah. I said, "Jornal Cicavone, holy smoke, that's me."
14: I can't look at him. I can't get over your winning 2 weeks in Honolulu. What was the question?
17: Well, he looked at me and said, "John, in geographical terminology, what is the parallel of the biological aspect of the vernal equinox?"
14: And you answer that question?
17: What a lucky guess!
14: Well, Mr. Savoni, here's the dime, and give my regards to Hilo Hattie.
17: Thanks, pal. Bye.
14: All right, Don, let's hear what Vivian and the boys have cooked up.
18: I don't care if the sun don't shine.

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3: News this hour from Town Hall, I'm Mary Rose. The cruise ship caught up in a hantavirus outbreak is headed to one of Spain's Canary Islands.
4: The CDC says it is teamed to the island. Dr. John Lowe with the University of Nebraska Medical Center says Americans from the ship will be headed to quarantine at their facility in Omaha.
5: What we've been called on to do is to support the U.S. In bringing back a group of American citizens back to the U.S. safely and to ensure that they're safely monitored.
4: Three people have died since the outbreak and five passengers who left the ship are infected. Authorities say the risk to the Canary Islands is low. No one on board is showing symptoms. I'm Jennifer King.
3: A fragile ceasefire appeared to be holding Saturday after the U.S. struck two Iranian oil tankers, while the country that hosts the U.S. Navy's regional headquarters said it arrested dozens of people it alleged were linked to Iran's Revolutionary Guard. President Trump tells reporters the leaders of Russia and Ukraine have agreed to a three-day ceasefire and an exchange of prisoners.
6: So they're going to be transferring almost immediately 1,000 prisoners from each side. That's very good. Russia, Ukraine.
7: You plan to talk to them again and try to
6: get this? Yeah, I will. I'd like to see a big extension.
3: The mass exodus of New York's wealthy continues, correspondent John Scott reports.
8: Major Wall Street firms and prominent billionaires are relocating operations to outside New York City in response to Mayor Zoran Mamdani's tax the rich policies. Critics warn the wealth flight will harm the city's economy and could lead to higher taxes for middle-class residents.
3: Critics, including real estate tycoon Steve Roth, argue Mamdani's approach is dangerous, predicting economic damage and future tax burdens extending to middle-class families. More on these stories at townhall.com.
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7: Clouds around this evening and overnight tonight, low near 60. We clear out tomorrow. Should be a nice afternoon, a little warm, high in the low 80s. Then scattered showers and thunderstorms back in tomorrow night. Rain likely on Monday, mostly sunny on Tuesday. I'm Georgia WeatherNet meteorologist KJ Allen on AM 920. 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
14: 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I can't keep him away. 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
7: Happy Mother's Day, everyone. I'm Carl Amari, and this is Hollywood 360, the radio show that presents all things entertainment, including trivia contests and games, movie reviews, celebrity interviews, showbiz news, and classic radio shows. My co-host is the captivating Lisa Wolf. In this hour, Jack Webb stars in a true Mother's Day story on Dragnet from 1955. But first, it's Stump the Host. In order to stump the host, Lisa will present classic TV moms. I'll try to guess while you play along at home, right, Lisa?
20: That's right. I had a lot of fun with this because, I don't know, I love the classic TV moms, and I think you'll know at least most of you, so it's not multiple choice. So
7: okay.
20: I think you'll be okay with it.
7: All right.
20: All right?
7: Okay, your score's on the line.
20: You're doing, I know that.
7: Doing well so far.
20: Okay, but, you know, there's always a chance to fall.
7: Yeah, so. Oh, yeah.
20: Oh, yeah. staff. All
7: you can fall
20: fast.
7: From grace.
20: That's right.
7: Pretty quickly.
20: That's right. Let's see how you do.
7: Okay.
20: On I Love Lucy.
7: Mm-hmm.
20: What was Lucy and Ricky's nickname for their son?
7: Oh gosh.
20: What'd they call him?
7: Little Ricky.
20: Yes.
7: Is that right?
20: Little Ricky. That's right.
7: Is that right?
20: He's named
7: baby.
20: Ricky Jr., but they called him Little Ricky.
7: All right.
20: Good one. Okay. What was Mary Richards' job on the Mary Tyler Moore Show?
7: Mary Richards' job? She worked at a television station.
20: That's true.
7: She was like, she worked in the news department.
20: That's, I'll
7: like
20: take
7: that.
20: It. She was a TV right? news producer. That's right.
3: Yeah, baby.
20: All right. This is fun. You like this?
7: Yeah.
20: What was, I had fun with
7: it. She wasn't a mom, though, but she wasn't a TV mom. She
20: you
7: wasn't
20: know,
7: a mom.
20: You're right.
7: Yeah. So,
20: but she was.
7: Oh man, you're getting
20: no.
7: You're getting some points deducted.
20: No,
7: for
20: but
7: that.
20: She was
7: right,
20: a ground. No, no, she was a groundbreaking single career woman.
7: But she's not a mom.
20: That's true.
7: Okay. So.
20: But she made the list, anyways.
7: Mike, I think she's messed up on that one.
20: I didn't mess up.
7: Go ahead.
20: What was June?
7: I won't hold it too hard against you. I'll be all right. I'll be kind about that one. I have a civility. Is that the word? What's the word I'm thinking of? I have some, what?
20: I don't know. Generosity? Maybe you have
7: some grace.
20: All right.
7: Grace is a good word. I have
20: you
7: some
20: have grace.
7: Grace.
20: You're giving me grace.
7: I'm giving
20: saying.
7: You grace
20: okay.
7: on that one. Okay.
20: Thank you, Carl.
7: You're welcome.
20: I really appreciate that.
7: That's right. You should.
20: I
3: hey,
20: really
3: she
20: did.
3: Could have been a mom, so.
7: Yeah.
20: She could have.
7: Well, on the show, she wasn't.
20: Yeah, I know, but yeah. She was really a woman that we all looked up to anyways.
7: Yeah.
20: What was June Cleaver known for on wearing? I'm sorry. What was she known for wearing?
7: An apron.
20: On Leave It to Beaver.
7: An apron.
20: Well, you know
7: a
20: what?
7: A dress and an apron.
20: You're right about that.
7: Yeah,
20: so
7: yeah.
20: I will take that. That is true. Not the answer that I chose, but still a good answer nonetheless.
7: What was your answer? A dress?
20: Pearls.
7: Oh, pearls.
20: But she did
7: okay.
20: wear pearls and a dress
7: she
20: and
7: always
20: an apron.
7: Had an apron on.
20: Always and always had
7: yeah.
20: a dress.
7: Pearls,
20: so
7: huh?
20: fair
7: okay,
20: enough.
7: Okay.
20: But that too.
7: All right.
20: What was never explained about Carol Brady on the Brady Bunch?
7: What was never explained about her?
20: Like what? Didn't we know about her past?
7: Huh.
20: That was important.
7: What her husband.
20: That's right. Anything
7: did,
20: about her first
7: like
20: husband.
7: Like she never talked about her husband. We
20: that's
7: didn't
20: right.
7: know his name.
20: That's
7: what
20: right.
7: He did.
20: We don't know anything about her first husband.
7: Yeah,
20: nothing.
7: Am I on or am I on?
20: I know.
7: On? Huh?
20: Yes.
7: Gosh.
20: Maybe you just know a lot about women.
7: Got some good sleep this
20: Maybe
7: week.
20: It's a woman thing.
7: yeah.
20: That
7: it
20: must
7: is.
20: Be it.
7: It is.
20: What was Samantha's secret on Bewitched?
7: She had a twin sister.
20: Yeah, well, yeah. you know, that's true, but that's not the answer.
7: That she
20: but
7: was a witch.
20: That's the answer,
7: oh,
20: but,
7: well, I mean,
20: but that's fair.
7: That I got
20: yeah,
7: that.
20: No, you did.
7: She
20: you
7: was
20: did.
7: A witch.
20: She was
7: but
20: a witch.
7: She had a twin sister.
20: Yeah, but
7: too.
20: Nobody knew she was
7: Sabrina
20: a witch.
7: Sabrina or something? Maybe that
20: no,
7: wasn't
20: that's Sabrina.
7: Sabrina
20: the teenage
7: yeah, yeah.
20: witch.
7: yeah. But she had a twin sister.
20: All right,
7: and
20: no,
7: she was kind of evil. She was kind of like... mischievous.
20: Well, because she had to be different than
7: yeah.
20: Samantha, who
7: yeah,
20: is
7: so sweet.
20: Who is sweet.
7: She had like a mischievous sister.
20: That's
7: I
20: what
7: like
20: makes,
7: the,
20: I bet you did.
7: I like the episodes when the mischievous sister was on.
20: Uh huh. Mm-hmm. See, we're learning more like, and more about you.
7: And I was probably only 8.
20: I know,
7: you know?
20: We were kids, but you already,
7: still liked
20: already
7: it.
20: Had a propensity
7: I know,
20: towards
7: it. I didn't know why I liked it,
20: yeah.
7: but I did like it.
20: I mean,
7: know?
20: Who didn't want to be Samantha and have that secret?
7: Oh, man. Yeah,
20: my gosh.
7: Mm-hmm.
20: All right. What did Archie call Edith on All in the Family? Like,
7: oh,
20: it was like
7: dingbat.
20: A cut. Yes.
7: Dingbat.
20: I was going to help you, but I didn't need to. Kind of a controversial
7: dingbat.
20: Nickname. I mean,
7: listen, you dingbat.
20: Listen, dingbat.
7: Oh
20: I know.
7: Oh my gosh.
20: Horrible.
7: That show. Was
20: that show.
7: So
20: ahead of its time as,
7: it
20: as
7: was,
20: well as great.
7: But it was so, what it was the word, not politically correct.
20: That is correct.
7: Not politically correct.
20: Right.
3: Hey, my wife
20: that's,
3: calls me dingbat sometimes.
7: It's okay.
20: Does she really? Well, maybe
3: yes.
20: it's meant as a loving term.
7: It is a loving term.
20: It's a loving term.
7: Come on over
20: I
7: here.
20: Love you, dingbat.
7: Come here, dingbat. Bring me my food.
20: Well, maybe you just are a dingbat. And
7: make
20: so
7: me
20: it's a
7: sandwich.
20: Fair,
3: I
20: it's a
3: mean,
20: fair
3: I guess
20: one.
3: That's possible.
20: I'm going to go with Denise on this one. What was the name of the mother on the Jeffersons? What was her name? And they called her something.
7: Yeah, yeah.
20: It was like a name, but either will do. Well,
7: I know this.
20: I know you do. Well, think about her last name first, and then you'll get it. What was her
7: Jefferson.
20: Last name? Right, and what was her first name? And or what did they call her?
7: I know this.
20: I, know,
7: I definitely know this. Oh God!
20: Ooh.
7: I just had it.
20: I know. It was like I saw it come out of your mouth.
7: Does it start
20: almost.
7: With an E?
20: Doesn't start with an E.
7: All right, what is it again?
20: It was Louise or Wheezy.
7: Oh, Louis. Yeah, Wheezy. Wheezy. That's why I said E, Wheezy.
20: Well, it started with a W.
7: All right, I missed that.
20: No, but it's a good question.
7: Yeah,
20: that was
7: a good question.
20: I know. What was Claire Huxtable's profession on The Cosby Show?
7: She was like a psychiatrist or psychologist. She said something to do. She was a doctor of some sort.
20: She was an attorney.
7: Oh, attorney.
20: Yeah,
7: okay.
20: She was a lawyer. Yeah. Okay.
7: Okay.
20: Two wrong. Well,
7: what
20: was Elise Keaton's career on Family Ties? Do you remember her?
7: Gosh. I don't. Yeah,
20: you remember the show?
7: I saw it live in person. I saw
20: it really?
7: At the taping.
20: Yes, I think you mentioned that. Do you remember what she did?
7: What did she do?
20: She had a good job.
7: She was like political.
20: She was an architect.
7: Architect.
20: Yeah.
7: Wow, yeah.
20: What was Roseanne Conner's biggest struggle on Roseanne? Did you ever watch the Roseanne show?
7: Not too often.
20: But
7: what was her biggest struggle?
20: Yeah, what did the show, what was it always surrounded? I mean,
7: Kids kind of drove her crazy.
20: But what was the struggle that they always had? The struggle was...
7: Money.
20: Yes, money. That is the answer. Always money.
7: I mean, that's how
20: working class
7: most families, that's what they struggle about.
20: Month to month.
7: Yeah.
20: Yep. What is the mom's name on Happy Days?
7: Marion Ross.
20: Yes, or Cunningham. But Ross is her actual
7: her real name,
20: but Cunningham
7: Marian,
20: on the show.
7: Marion Ross.
20: Marion.
7: Was her real name, I think.
20: But Cunningham on the show.
7: Okay, Marion.
20: Last one.
7: All right.
20: Marion. What was unique about the family on Full House?
7: Full House. Full House.
20: You remember Full House? With John Stamos?
7: What was unique? There was no wife.
20: That's right. There was no mom figure.
7: Yeah, there was
20: the kids
7: two guys.
20: Are raised by three men.
7: Yeah.
20: Yes.
7: Not bad.
20: That was good. That was really good.
7: And those
20: good.
7: Were really good questions, too,
20: I mean,
7: Lisa.
20: I think so.
7: Except for the one about Mary Tyler Moore. You did pretty good there.
20: But I'm giving grace on that one.
7: Yes.
20: Because that was my favorite show, and you know, with Dick Van Dyke's show.
7: I was being nice.
20: Were you, though?
7: Being nice.
20: A little. Just a wee bit nice.
7: Boy, your score is really good. I'm not even going to tell you what it is. So
20: all right. I'll keep working,
7: I promise it's good.
20: I'll keep working.
7: When we come back, Jack Webb stars as Sergeant Joe Friday on a true crime case on Dragnet. Don't miss it. Stick around.
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7: 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Started
20: wow, boy,
7: show.
20: We were almost like children then, Carl.
7: Yeah, we were.
20: We
7: yeah.
20: always think
7: I
20: back
7: wasn't
20: to,
7: even born yet.
20: Well, we always, yes, that's true, but we yeah. always think
7: I
20: back
7: did
20: to
7: the
20: our,
7: show from the womb.
20: Mm,
7: yeah.
20: Mm,
7: no?
20: No.
7: Okay.
20: We always think back to our first show
7: yeah.
20: and kind of shudder just a little bit.
7: Oh, yeah.
20: Because
7: the first,
20: we've grown so much since then.
7: The first year. Yeah.
20: Year? No.
7: Yuck.
20: No, not a whole year.
7: I don't think we even have any of those in existence.
20: Well, maybe there's a reason.
7: They're not on TuneIn. I think in TuneIn we have like the last maybe 6, 7
20: years. I know,
7: on
20: but
7: there.
20: Maybe that's good.
7: Yeah, I think so too. All right, are you ready for the first program, Dragnet? Dragnet was, it really was probably the premier police procedural show. I mean, Jack Webb created this program. He was like the driving force. He started it. He created it. He produced it. It was on radio for 9 seasons, 1949 till 1957. They were true crime stories from closed cases from the LAPD. Jack Webb played Los Angeles police detective Sergeant Joe Friday. Each case was detailed from start to finish, with Friday narrating the action. There was nothing like Dragnet. I mean, it was really the most popular police show on radio and TV. There were movies, and then there was a television series, 16 seasons on TV, Lisa. Crazy when you think about it.
20: Yep.
7: All right, we have our first episode of going to be Dragnet. It's a Mother's Day show now. It's called The Big Mama. The Big Mama from May 3rd.
20: Do you like that? Do you like that title?
7: Big Mama.
20: Carl's getting excited over here.
7: May 3rd, 1955. Program 298 in the series, Jack Webb and Ben Alexander starring. Here's part one of Dragnet.
0: Ladies and gentlemen, the story you're about to hear is true. The names have been changed to protect the innocent. You're a detective sergeant. You're assigned to Bunko Fugitive Detail. A secretary tells you her employer has suddenly left town. She says he's taken all the company records with him. Your job? Check it out.
1: Dragnet, the documented drama of an actual crime. For the next 30 minutes, in cooperation with the Los Angeles Police Department, you will travel step by step on the side of the law through an actual case transcribed from official police files. From beginning to end, from crime to punishment, Dragnet is the story of your police force in action.
2: It was Monday, May 18th. It was cloudy in Los Angeles. We were working the day watch out of Bunko Fugitive Detail. My partner's Frank Smith. The boss is Captain Didion. My name's Friday. We were on our way back from lunch, and it was 1:46 p.m. when we got to room 38. Bunko Fugitive.
23: Sergeant Friday?
2: That's right.
23: Well, they told me to see you.
2: Yes, ma'am. It's my partner, Frank Smith.
23: How do you do?
24: Good afternoon.
23: My name is Gibbons. Clara Gibbons.
2: Well, would you like to sit down there?
23: Thank you.
2: All right.
23: Well?
2: Yes, ma'am?
23: It isn't anything when you put your finger on it. At least, it isn't anything I'm sure of.
2: Mm-hmm.
23: Wasn't even my idea, coming to the police. Mama said my mother advised me to discuss this matter with you.
2: I see.
23: She's always claimed there was something funny about my job. She says this just goes to prove it. I'm sure she's mistaken. I'm sure Mr. Orlean wouldn't do anything wrong.
2: Mr. Orlean?
23: Oh, he's my boss, my employer, Henry Orlean.
2: Mm-hmm.
23: The thing is, he's disappeared.
2: Yeah.
23: All of a sudden.
2: And when did you see him last?
23: Friday. Mm-hmm. Friday evening when I left the office, 5 p.m.
2: Have you checked with his home?
23: I don't know where he lives. He never told me.
2: I see.
23: And he's never gone out of town before. Not since I started working for him.
2: Well, how long has that been?
23: 7 months. 7 months on the 3rd.
2: What kind of business is he in?
23: Uranium. Uranium stocks.
2: Mm-hmm.
23: Multiple Uranium Investments Incorporated. That's the name of his company.
2: I see. Well, don't the other employees have any idea where he went?
23: There aren't any other employees. I'm the only one.
2: Oh, I see. Have you talked to missing persons?
23: No, I haven't. You see, Mama doesn't think he's missing. She says he skipped out, that he's a crook.
2: Does your mother know this, Mr. Orlean?
23: Only what I've told her about him. They've never met. She's been suspicious from the very beginning, though.
2: Afraid I don't follow you.
23: Well, it's kind of hard to explain.
2: How's that?
23: You see, the thing is, Mama just can't understand why he ever hired me.
2: Hmm?
23: The employment office sent me to see him, along with 7 or 8 other secretaries. Mr. Orlean picked me out from all the rest.
2: Was there something strange in that?
23: Well, the truth is, I'm not much of a stenographer. Not a real good one, that is. I get kind of nervous whenever I have to take dictation, and my typing's just fair, too. I could do real clean copy if they'd just let me take my time, but they never do.
2: Is that right?
23: Except for Mr. Orlean. He doesn't rush me or get me all upset. This is the first time I've ever been able to hang on to a job. Pays awful good. $20 a week more than I ever earned before.
2: That's so?
23: Mom couldn't believe it when I told her. She said there's a catch to it someplace.
2: Mm-hmm.
23: It'd be different if I was... Well, if I wasn't plain. 2 or 3 of the other girls who tried out for Mr. Orlean, they were very attractive, and they all had nice clothes.
2: Mm-hmm.
23: Mama sure was surprised when I told her he'd picked me. There's a catch to it somewhere. That's how she put it. He's up to something, and he wants a secretary who's not too bright.
2: Well, I'm afraid we're going to need more than that to start an investigation, Miss Gibbons.
23: Yes, sir. I see. Well, thank you very much.
2: Just a minute. Does he owe you any back wages?
23: Oh, no. No, I'm paid up a month in advance.
2: Mm-hmm.
23: That was another thing that seemed funny. I mean, when you think about it now, it seems funny.
2: Well, what do you mean?
23: My being with him less than a year and him wanting me to take a vacation with pay a whole month off.
2: How'd that come about?
23: Well, it was just last week, Monday.
2: Mm-hmm.
23: A week ago today when he brought up the subject. He said it was getting on towards summer and I ought to start thinking about where I wanted to go on my vacation.
2: Yeah.
23: I told him I didn't feel entitled to a vacation yet. He just smiled and said it was up to him to decide that. But he's the boss, wasn't he? Then he insisted I tell him just where I wanted to go. I couldn't think of any place at all, and he finally asked me why I didn't visit my sister in Hawaii.
2: I see.
23: She's married to a Navy officer stationed in Honolulu. I guess I must have mentioned her to Mr. Orlean. I guess that's how I knew about her.
2: Yes, ma'am, must be.
23: But the idea of ever paying her a visit hadn't even crossed my mind.
2: Mm-hmm.
23: Well, I tried to argue with him, but he pretended to get mad and told me if I was a good enough secretary to deserve a holiday, he's going to see that I got it. And then he said he'd make up for it when I got back, that he'd really pour the work on.
2: Mm-hmm.
23: I knew he wasn't serious about pouring the work on, but it did seem like he really wanted me to go to Hawaii.
2: Well, why didn't you take him up on it?
23: Well, I meant to. I had my ticket. Round-trip flight. Mr. Orlean paid for it, just like he said he would.
2: Yeah.
23: I was supposed to leave Saturday night. I sent Ann an airmail letter telling her all about the trip. That's my sister, Ann Burcott.
2: Yeah.
23: Well, Saturday morning, she wired me not to come. Her husband's being transferred in a week or two. Well, she wasn't sure where. Maybe back to the States.
2: I see.
23: Oh, I suppose I could have made the trip anyway, but it wouldn't be any fun going someplace where I didn't know anybody. I don't make friends very easy.
2: Is that so?
23: Well, I didn't know just what to do, whether Mr. Orland would still want me to take the month off or not. I went down to the office this morning to talk to him about it. He wasn't there. Everything was gone.
2: Yeah?
23: From the safe, all records and stock certificates, everything. And corporation papers he had framed up on the wall, they were gone, too.
2: Had somebody broken in?
23: I don't think so. The door to the suit was locked when I got there. I had my key.
2: And what about the safe?
23: I don't understand.
2: Well, was the safe open or closed?
23: Closed.
2: Well, how'd you happen to look inside?
23: I telephoned my mother and told her that Mr. Orland wasn't there, and she said I'd better check and see if anything was missing. Said it sounded to her like he'd skipped out.
2: Mm-hmm.
23: After I looked in the safe, she told me to get in touch with the police.
2: Well, now, just exactly what sort of business was this uranium company?
23: Mr. Orland invested in various uranium stocks.
2: For other people?
23: Yes, that's right.
2: Which bank did he use?
23: Western National. The account's in the main branch.
2: I'll give him a call, Joe.
5: Yeah, okay.
23: Well, there just wouldn't be any reason for him to run away, would there?
2: Well, it's pretty hard to tell yet.
23: I mean, he was doing a real good business.
2: Well, that might be a reason.
23: Oh?
2: Do you know the names of his customers?
23: Well, the people who invested, Mr. Orland?
2: That's right. Mm-hmm.
23: Well, I guess I could remember some of them. Books are gone, though. I wouldn't be able to recall them all.
2: I see.
23: The old customers, the ones who've been with us for several months, I'd remember them.
2: Uh-huh. Was the business new when you started to work for them?
23: Yes, sir. Brand new.
2: Did you find out anything?
6: Yeah. Orland closed out the Mullible Uranium Bank account last Friday evening, a little before 6.
2: 6?
6: Yeah. Banks stay open late on Fridays,
2: oh,
6: Joe.
2: Yeah, I forgot. How much did he withdraw?
6: Just under $100,000.
2: That's a lot of money.
6: Yeah.
23: I guess Mama was right about him.
2: It's starting to look that way.
23: I should have known. From the beginning, I should have known.
2: What?
23: She's always right.
7: That's the first portion of Dragnet in a true story called The Big Mama from May 3rd, 1955. Jack Webb starring along with Ben Alexander. We'll talk about Ben Alexander in a little bit here, but more of Hollywood 360 after this.
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11: With SRN News, I'm Ron Taylor. Iran's Revolutionary Guard Navy has warned of a heavy assault on one of the U.S. bases in the region of Iranian oil tankers or commercial vessels that are attacked. Iranian State TV reported the warning a day after the U.S. struck two Iranian oil tankers. Meanwhile, Bahrain says it has arrested dozens linked to Iran's Revolutionary Guard. The Persian Gulf country hosts the Navy's regional headquarters. Britain is deploying a warship to the Middle East to protect commercial ships in the Strait of Hormuz once hostilities end. Diplomacy continues as several countries call for a sustainable agreement to end the war. The head of the World Health Organization is seeking to reassure residents of the Spanish island of Tenerife, worried about the anticipated arrival there of a hantavirus-stricken cruise ship. He issued a direct message to them Saturday stressing the virus is not another COVID. The MV Hondius has more than 140 passengers and crew on board. This is
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10: Clouds around this evening and overnight tonight, low near 60. We clear out tomorrow. Should be a nice afternoon, a little warm, high in the low 80s. Then scattered showers and thunderstorms back in tomorrow night. Rain likely on Monday, mostly sunny on Tuesday. I'm Georgia WeatherNet meteorologist KJ Allen on AM 920, The Answer.
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14: What?
20: Yes, that's something they do only a few times a year, and that time is right now. Mm. So this is your opportunity to get great things at low prices. And when I say great things, I mean all the comfy, cuddly things that we all appreciate for bedroom and bathroom. Mostly, we have a lot of bed items. Mm-hmm. I know that you do.
15: Yeah.
20: You've got the sheets and the blankets and the
15: pillows. I really do. I love my pillow
20: and the topper.
15: Yeah.
20: You've got, you know, all sorts of great things. And this
15: I even have
20: what,
15: the slippers.
20: And the slippers. That's right. So we've gone a little bit crazy. Mm-hmm. This is your chance to do it as well.
15: We went my pillow crazy.
20: We went my pillow crazy.
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15: 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Okay, we're listening to Dragnet and His partner on the show is Frank Smith, played by Ben Alexander. He was born in 1911 in Goldfield, Nevada. He was an actor on radio, TV, and pictures. He's best remembered for this role, Frank Smith, in the Dragnet franchise. He was a radio announcer on the Martin and Lewis show, and he played Philip West on the soap opera Brent House. I don't think I've ever heard any of those. In 1952, Jack Webb needed a replacement for actor Barton Yarborough, who had died in real life, and he was playing his sidekick, Detective Romero. So Jack chose Ben Alexander to play Officer Frank Smith on radio and later TV. From 1953 until 1969, he owned the Ben Alexander Ford car dealership in San Francisco. So he was acting, and he also had a car dealership. Not bad. Passed away in 1969 at the age of 58. So we're listening to him, Ben Alexander, along with Jack Webb
7: on Dragnet. This is called The Big Mama, May 3rd, 19th. I like saying that.
20: I know. I was going to say, you get a look on your face every time you say that.
7: The Big Mama.
20: Yeah, it makes you feel good.
7: May 3rd, 19th. Kind of scary, though. Big Mama, 1950, a little bit. May 3rd, 1955, here's the conclusion.
2: While Frank put in a call to Sacramento to check on the corporate status of multiple uranium investments, I asked Clara Gibbons to give me a detailed description of the suspect. 2:28 p.m., Sacramento reported that no such corporation had ever been authorized. We ran the name Henry Orlean through R&I. They had nothing on him. We turned the description and M.O. over to the stats office. They came up with seven possible stock fraud artists. We pulled their mug shots and showed them to Miss Gibbons. She was unable to identify any of the pictures. 3:07 p.m., Miss Gibbons accompanied us to the Wendler building on Wilshire Boulevard in the Miracle Mile. We went up to Suite 4D.
23: In just a second till I find my key.
2: Yes, ma'am.
23: Here it is. This is the outer office. Where I work.
6: Mm-hmm. That's his office in there?
23: Yes, sir.
6: Well, that's real fancy.
2: Have you talked to the building manager today?
23: No, sir.
2: Is he around, do you know?
23: Well, there isn't any manager. Not exactly. The owner has an office down the hall.
2: Oh.
23: I'll be glad to find out if he's in.
2: Thank you.
23: You'll be here?
6: Yes, ma'am.
2: Well, that's very impressive quarters, huh? Must have been a very impressive guy.
6: Yeah. Look at that, Joe. I wonder what he had up there.
2: Hmm?
6: On the wall. See that spot? Looks like there used to be a picture or something.
2: Well, those incorporation papers, maybe, huh?
6: Phonies?
2: I don't know. As far as the state of California is concerned, they're phonies.
6: Mm-hmm.
23: This is Mr. Wendler. Mr. Wendler is Sergeant Friday.
2: How are you?
3: How do?
23: This is... I'm awfully sorry. I don't seem to remember your name.
3: Sorry. My name's Frank Smith.
2: Well, pleased to meet you. This is our identification. You must see it.
3: Forget it. Well?
2: You're the owner of this building, are you?
3: Well, it's the Wendler building. I'm Ted Wendler.
2: Yes, sir.
3: Draw your own conclusions.
2: Yeah. Do you have any objections to answering a few questions, Wendler?
3: No.
2: All right, will you answer them for us, please?
3: I thought I was.
2: Yes, sir. I asked you one before. Do you own this building?
3: Outright.
2: That isn't important.
3: Well, it's important to me. It's important to the mortgage company.
6: Is it in your name?
3: Yes, it's in my name.
2: All right, fine.
6: Now, what about the man who rented this suite?
3: Orlean? Yes, sir. Well, what about him?
2: Do you know he left town?
3: Well, she just told me.
2: Do you know about it before?
3: No.
6: What can you tell us about him?
3: He's a broker or something. Uranium stocks, I guess.
2: Yeah, we got that much.
6: That's all you know about him, huh?
3: Yeah.
2: How long has he rented from you?
3: Let's see, a little over 7 months. Be 8 on the 3rd.
2: Did he mention anything about where he had offices before?
3: No, he said he was from back east.
2: Any particular place?
3: No. Why, what's he done?
2: We'd like to talk to him, that's all.
3: Well, maybe he'll come back.
2: Uh-huh.
3: Well, if he doesn't, it's all the same to me.
2: What?
3: I made him pay his rent in advance whole first year.
2: Is that your usual practice?
3: No, only with fellas in the stock market. You see, I remember 1929.
2: Yeah.
3: You never know what's going to happen, not with fellas in the market.
2: Mm-hmm.
3: You see, I remember 29.
2: Yeah.
3: If Orlean stays away, I'm way ahead of him. Rent's paid up.
2: Mm-hmm.
3: I'm nearly 5 months ahead of him.
2: Yes, sir. I wish we were. Ted Wendler confirmed Miss Gibbons' description of the suspect and insisted he could tell us nothing further about the man. While a crew from the crime lab went over the offices, we again questioned Clara Gibbons. She gave us the names and addresses of some of the people who had invested money with Orlean. 4:48 p.m., the crime lab reported that they'd been unable to discover any useful fingerprints in the suite. The only physical evidence they had uncovered was a copy of a prospectus which purported to list various securities owned by multiple uranium investments. It had fallen behind a filing cabinet. The next day, May 19th, Frank and I checked with several of the uranium companies listed on the prospectus. They all informed us that none of their stock had ever been purchased by Multiple Uranium Incorporated, or Henry Orlean. 3:13 p.m., Frank and I drove out to interview one of the victims.
23: Would you like to sit down?
2: Thank you. Miss Custis, do you know a man named Henry Orlean?
23: Yes. Yes, I know him. Why?
2: Did you ever invest any money with him?
23: $5,000. Nothing's happened to Mr. Orlean.
2: We aren't sure yet.
6: How'd you happen to give him the money?
23: Well, it was some insurance my husband left me.
6: Yes, ma'am.
23: I'd kept it in savings. Didn't bring in much interest. When I heard about Mr. Orlean's company...
2: Where'd you hear about it? Do you remember?
23: At the hospital.
2: Ma'am?
23: St. Agnes Children's Hospital.
2: Oh?
23: I spend a day a week there helping out in a charity ward.
2: I see.
23: I'm on some of the committees, too. You know, fundraising, things like that.
2: Yes, ma'am.
23: Oh, I'm not one of the big people behind the work, but somebody has to get out and dig for the little donations, too.
2: Yes, ma'am, they do.
23: And I have quite a bit of free time now.
2: Do you remember who it was that first mentioned Mr. Orlean to you?
23: I think it was Mrs. Lorington.
2: Larrington?
23: Yes, Mrs. Arthur Larrington. You must have heard of her. She does so much charity work around town. She's very prominent socially.
2: Yes, ma'am. Just what did she say about Mr. Orleans' company?
23: Well, she wasn't talking to me exactly. One afternoon, when she was showing some people the plans for the new clinic, I guess she was asking them for some contributions. That's how it sounded. One of the ladies said it all depended on how well her husband's stocks did during the next quarter.
2: I see.
23: And Mrs. Larrington laughed and told her her husband ought to be in multiple uranium, that he wouldn't have anything to worry about.
2: Go on.
23: Well, that was all I heard. They went on to the next room. Afterwards, I got to thinking, if this uranium stock was good enough for Mrs. Larrington, maybe I ought to check into it. You know, you're always hearing about people making fortunes in uranium.
2: Yes, ma'am.
23: Well, I looked up the company in the phone book and talked to Mr. Orlean. First, he wasn't very anxious for me to invest, but when I told him I knew Mrs. Larrington, he said he'd take me in as a favor to her.
2: When was all this?
23: Oh, about 4 months ago.
2: Have you seen Mr. Orlean since?
23: No.
2: You heard from him?
23: Not directly. I get a dividend check every month, though. Stock's paying very well. I figured it out. On a yearly basis, it'll come to over 30%. You can't do much better than that.
2: No, ma'am,
23: I told some of my friends about it, too, so they could get in on it.
2: Mm-hmm. Well, thank you very much, ma'am.
23: You still haven't explained what this is all about.
2: Well, we're trying to get in touch with Mr. Orlean, that's all.
23: Oh, the Wendler Building on Wilshire Boulevard. That's where his office is, the Wendler Building.
2: Yes, ma'am.
23: Isn't he there?
2: No, he isn't.
23: I don't understand.
2: Orlean seems to have disappeared.
23: What about my money?
2: I'm afraid that went with him.
23: Well, that isn't possible. He couldn't have. Mrs. Larrington said it was a good stock.
2: Yes, ma'am. We'll talk to her about it.
23: Well, he paid me dividends every month. Good dividends.
2: Yeah, well, I wouldn't count on any more of them.
23: What? Why, I'll bring charges against him. I'll have him put in jail. He'll find out. But that's all you need, isn't it? Somebody to bring charges?
2: No, ma'am, not quite.
23: Well, what do you mean?
2: We need him.

0: Frank and I left Mrs. Custis and drove out to interview another victim, Mrs. J.T. Pressing on Highland Avenue. She told us that she had invested $8,000 in multiple uranium. She also told us that she had first heard about the stock through a friend who was on the fundraising committee for St. Agnes Hospital. We interviewed three more victims. All of them were in some way associated with the hospital or were acquainted with Mrs. Arthur Lorington. 8:45 p.m., we drove up to the Lorington Estate in Bel Air. A maid showed us into the library and said that Mrs. Lorington would see us in a few minutes.
1: Hey, Joe.
0: Yeah?
1: That's her.
0: Hmm?
1: Up there on the wall, that painting, that's Mrs. Lorington.
2: Yeah. Saw it in the Sunday paper once. Society page.
0: Mm-hmm.
2: Real honest to gosh artist, did it?
0: You don't say.
2: Mm-hmm. Probably flatters her a lot.
0: Maybe.
2: Well, it's bound to.
0: What makes you think so?
2: Well, it stands to reason, Joe. If all a person wants is a good likeness, a photographer ought to do the trick.
0: Yeah.
2: Artists know that, too.
0: They do, huh?
2: Mm-hmm. Figures they want something else. Want to look better, so he flatters them.
0: Oh, I see.
2: That's the way it works.
3: Are you gentlemen waiting for me?
0: Ms. Lorington?
3: That's right.
0: We're police officers. This is Frank Smith. My name's Friday.
3: Well, I'm sure it's my husband you want to talk to. Unfortunately, he's in San Francisco on a business
0: trip. No, ma'am. We'd like to talk to you, if you don't mind. Do you know a man named Henry Orlean?
3: Orlean?
0: That's it, yeah.
3: The name sounds familiar, but I meet so many people, it's hard to be certain.
2: Have you ever heard of a stock called Multiple Uranium Incorporated?
3: Oh, yes. Yes, of course. Well, I didn't associate the two for a moment. That's Mr. Orlean's company, isn't it?
2: Yes, ma'am.
0: Do you have any money invested in that stock?
3: No, not me personally, but I can vouch for the company if that's what you want to know.
0: Mm-hmm.
3: You see, I'm on the fundraising committee for St. Agnes Hospital. As a matter of fact, I'm the chairman.
0: Yes, ma'am, we know.
3: And we do own some of Mr. Orlean's stock, the hospital, that is.
0: But tell us, how'd you happen to buy it?
3: Oh, we didn't. It was a donation.
0: Would you mind telling us from who?
3: Oh, no, not a bit. Mr. Orlean himself.
0: I see. When did he give it to you?
3: Last year, September. Yes, it was September, at the Charity Bazaar. I don't recall the exact date, but I can find out for you.
0: Well, September's close enough. Just what was this bazaar?
3: A party here at my home. We opened the grounds to the general public. A garden party and auction combined.
0: An auction, huh?
3: Mm-hmm. Some of the motion picture people donated the items we sold, and all the money went to the hospital.
0: Mm-hmm.
3: We raised over $25,000, not counting what Mr. Orlean gave us.
0: Mm-hmm. That's the stock donation.
3: That's right. He congratulated me on the bazaar. He seemed to be very interested in charity work. I said we would certainly use his help, and he offered to do whatever he could.
0: Go ahead, please.
3: He said that unfortunately he couldn't give us cash at the moment. He mumbled something about a tax problem. I'm not really too clear about those things. Everyone seems to be having tax problems nowadays.
0: Mm-hmm.
3: So instead of an outright gift, he offered us a block of stock in his company.
0: I see. Now, just how much stock was involved?
3: 500 shares, I think. Yes, something like that. At any rate, he said the market value of what he was giving us would be in the neighborhood of $10,000.
0: Did he tell you anything else about it?
3: Well, he didn't go into the details of his corporation, and I certainly didn't question him. You don't look a gift horse in the mouth.
0: Yes, ma'am.
3: All I recall, he said his company owned shares in other uranium companies so that the money was well diversified.
0: Now, was that all?
3: Yes, I believe so. Except that he made one request.
0: What was it?
3: He asked me not to sell the stock for at least a year.
0: To give you a reason?
3: Oh, yes. He said that within a year's time, it would double in market value. And in the meantime, the hospital would be receiving excellent dividends.
0: I see.
3: As a matter of fact, the dividends have been remarkable.
0: Mm-hmm.
3: Something like $500 a month, I believe our treasurer told me. Mr. Orlean must be a very shrewd investor.
0: Did you ever discuss this uranium stock with any of your friends, Mrs. Lorington?
3: Oh, why, yes, once or twice. One of our committee meetings, when we were going over the books, we were surprised at the return it was paying us. We all talked about it then. I suppose I may have mentioned it since.
0: Mm-hmm.
3: Just in conversation.
0: Yes, ma'am.
3: Is Mr. Orlean upset that I told other people about his company? I didn't know he wanted it kept secret.
0: Oh, he wanted you to tell him.
3: Well, then...
0: Several people that you discussed multiple uranium with invested in the company as a result.
3: Well, it's a perfectly sound investment.
0: No, ma'am.
3: What?
0: Orlean has disappeared, and so has their money.
3: Oh, I'm sure you're mistaken.
0: The stock he sold them was phony. So was the stock he gave your hospital fund.
3: But it couldn't be. Look at the dividends it paid.
0: It was just good advertising.
3: You mean he used the hospital? He used me?
0: I'm afraid so.
3: I just don't know what to say. I've never been involved in a situation like this before.
0: Yes, ma'am.
3: It's terribly distressing. Well, I know it's not my fault, but I can't help thinking I should have been more careful, more discreet.
0: Mm.
3: Well, I'm sorry. I'm afraid you'll have to excuse me. I don't feel like talking anymore. I'm very upset.
0: We understand.
3: Anita will show you out.
0: We'll find a way. Let's go.
2: Oh. I was just looking at that painting up there again. You know, I was right, Joe.
0: Hmm?
2: Flatters her.
0: The interview with Mrs. Lorington had enabled us to establish the suspect's M.O. Additional bulletins were sent out alerting all police departments, charity organizations, and fundraising committees. During the rest of the week, we interviewed other victims of the stock swindle. None of them could furnish any additional information about the whereabouts of the man who called himself Henry Orlean. 3 weeks later, on June 9th, we received a report from the Chicago Police Department. They informed us that a man answering Orlean's description had worked an oil stock swindle in that city during the previous year. He had then used the name of Roger Norgut. They also told us that this Norgut was suspected of an earlier stock swindle in Kansas City. Neither the Chicago nor Kansas City police had a positive identification of the suspect, but in both cities, the M.O. had been the same. The suspect had donated a block of phony stock to a charitable organization, had paid very high dividends on the donated shares, and then had been able to acquire investments from private persons. Wednesday, June 11th, 3:17 p.m., Frank and I were in the office.
4: Sergeant Friday?
0: Yes, ma'am.
4: You remember me? Clara Gibbons? I used to work
0: with Mr. Orlean. Yes, ma'am. How are you? What can we do for you?
4: Mama just found him.
0: Hmm?
4: Mama just found him. Mr. Orlean.
0: Where?
4: Over on Hill Street. She was just walking along and she saw him.
2: Is she sure it's him?
4: Positive. Please hurry.
0: Just a minute, Miss Gibbons.
4: Yeah, what is it?
0: Didn't you tell us your mother had never seen this man?
4: Well, she's seen him now. He was walking down Hill
0: Street. Well, how does she know it's him if she never saw him before?
4: I told her what he looked like dozens of times, all about him.
0: I see.
4: For heaven's sake, you don't have to see a person to know what he looks like. Mama would recognize Mr. Orlean anywhere. She said so half a dozen times. She can describe him better than I can.
0: No.
4: My mother's very intelligent, Sergeant. She's not like me. Now, please don't stand here and argue about it or he'll get away.
0: Well, just where is he?
4: The Norbridge Hotel, corner of Hill and Haldane.
0: Thought your mother saw him on the street.
4: Well, she followed him into the hotel. She didn't want to lose him. He went upstairs and she telephoned me from the lobby. She said she'd wait there to make sure he didn't leave.
0: Oh, I see.
4: She told me to bring you as soon as I could. It's nearly half an hour since she called me. We haven't got much time.
0: All right, Miss Gibbons. All right, we'll check on it right away.
4: You're going to arrest him, aren't you?
0: If it's the right man.
4: Well, of course it's the right man.
0: Mm-hmm. Excuse me a minute.
4: Do you have to answer it now?
0: Bunko Fugitive Friday. Yes, right. I see. Fine. Okay. We'll forward our warrant to you. Will you send us a notification by telegram? Thank you. We sure are. Many thanks. Salt Lake City Police Department.
2: Yeah?
0: Picked up Orlean this morning. Tabbed him from our circular.
2: Are you sure it's him?
0: Gave him a full confession. Admitted the KC and Chicago deals, too.
4: But it couldn't be, Mr. Orlean. He's at the Norbridge Hotel.
0: Well, Miss Gibbons, I'm afraid your mother was mistaken.
4: I've never known Mama to make a mistake.
0: No, we all make them.
4: But, well, she's waiting for us at the hotel. What'll I tell her?
0: Well, let's see. I guess there's only one thing.
4: What's that?
0: Tell her not to wait.
5: The story you have just heard is true. The names were changed to protect the innocent. On August 16th, trial was held in Department 98, Superior Court of the State of California, in and for the County of Los Angeles. In a moment, the results of that trial. Francis Caxton Wheatley, alias Henry Orlean, alias Roger Norgut, was tried and convicted of grand theft, 7 counts, and received sentence as prescribed by law. Grand theft is punishable by imprisonment in the county jail for no more than 1 year, or in the state prison for not less than 1 or more than 10 years. Holds were placed on the suspect by the states of Illinois and Missouri at the termination of his sentence in San Quentin. You have just heard Dragnet, a series of authentic cases from official files. Technical advice comes from the Office of Chief of Police W.H. Parker, Los Angeles Police Department. Technical advisors, Captain Jack Donahoe, Sergeant Marty Wynn, Sergeant Vance Brasher. Heard tonight were Ben Alexander, Virginia Gregg, Lillian Bayev, Irene Tedrow, Herb Ellis. 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Music by Walter Schumann. Hal Gibney speaking. 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Chesterfield has brought you Dragnet, transcribed from Los Angeles. 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
7: That's Dragnet from May 3rd, 1955, The Big Mama, starring Jack Webb along with Ben Alexander. Good show. True story, too, going back to 1955. Hope you enjoyed that. Time for this month in music history.
8: That's right. We're mixing it up. Here's another song. I hope you like it, Carl.
7: Before you had Abracadabra, and this is Every Little Thing is Magic. So is it all like a theme?
8: What was the first song?
7: Abracadabra.
8: Yes, and this is?
7: Every Little Thing is Magic.
8: That's just a coincidence.
7: Oh, it's Quinky Dink?
8: Yes, indeed.
7: Quinky Dink?
8: I'm just looking for Carl songs. You like this song?
9: What are you talking about?
8: This is The Police.
7: Oh, okay.
8: You like this?
7: Well, we just played Dragnet.
8: That's true, so that makes perfect sense.
7: Now The Police.
8: This is from their album Ghost in the Machine. It hit number 3 on the charts in 1981, and I'm a fan, so.
7: I like The Police.
8: Do you though?
7: Yeah. I don't like when they handcuff me and take me away. But.
8: Oh, but I thought you liked that kind of thing.
7: No. Lisa, Lisa, Lisa.
8: That's why you're afraid of the Big Mama.
7: You bet. You better believe it. All right, more of Hollywood 360.

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7: Clouds around this evening and overnight tonight, low near 60. We clear out tomorrow. Should be a nice afternoon, a little warm, high in the low 80s. And scattered showers and thunderstorms back in tomorrow night. Rain likely on Monday, mostly sunny on Tuesday. I'm Georgia WeatherNet meteorologist KJ Allen on AM 920. 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
7: Happy Mother's Day, everyone. I'm Carl Amari, and this is Hollywood 360, the radio show that presents all things entertainment, including trivia contests and games, movie reviews, celebrity interviews, showbiz news, and classic radio shows. My co-host is the eminent Lisa Wolf. In this hour, we'll visit classic radio and TV's quintessential mom, Harriet Nelson, on the adventures of Ozzie and Harriet from 1954. But first, it's Name That Tune. Lisa Wolf Cullen will present clips from songs about breakups. I'll try to name that tune while you play along at home, right, Lisa?
19: Carl, talk about raising my score. This is the perfect way. You know everything about breakups. You've through so many of them. Your experience is so vast.
7: Just tons of breakups.
19: Right.
7: Yeah.
19: So this should be right in your wheelhouse.
7: Okay.
19: Okay.
7: Yeah.
19: All right.
7: Breakups are interesting, you know?
19: They are.
7: They all tell a story, you know?
19: That's true.
7: That's why songs are great for breakups.
19: I agree. Because these are all great songs.
7: Breakup you could write a song about.
19: That is true. Some have more experiences to write about than others.
20: So you actually have a whole record album ready to go.
7: Yes, you know what?
19: You could have many albums.
7: Whoever wants to hire me to, give me a record deal, I could write a ton of songs about breakups.
19: Like you and Taylor Swift.
7: Yeah.
19: Do the same thing.
7: Yeah.
19: Okay. Here's your first breakup song.
7: All right.

0: Diane and Mom.
1: I love the lyrics.
0: This is during the disco era. Not I. I will survive. I got it.
1: I guess you did.
0: I got it.
1: I will survive. This is Gloria Gaynor.
0: Oh, Gloria Gaynor,
1: released
0: yeah.
1: in 1978 from her album called Love Tracks.
0: This is
1: and
0: such a great song.
1: I know. To be fair, I chose great songs. Whether you like them or not, they're great.
0: No, this is great.
1: Okay.
0: And you know what? I mean, it really tells a story. It's
1: it does.
0: Fantastic.
1: It does.
0: It's about...
1: It's a very clear story.
0: I mean,
1: I love that.
0: Clear.
1: Get out the door. You're not
0: crystal
1: welcome
0: clear.
1: Anymore. That's just Christine.
0: And then he comes back.
1: It's
0: and
1: great.
0: She's like, I don't want you back.
1: I know. I love it. I love yeah. it. Because she's a strong woman.
0: I'll tell you what. And this is true. Mike Bubblebath will agree with me on this, okay?
1: Yes.
0: When a man breaks up with a woman, it's not always over. Because when they come back, the man usually lets them come back. But when a woman breaks up with a man, it's over. And I mean over. Like, over.
1: Okay, well, okay? I think dating advice from Carl is a separate
0: show. Now, wait
1: show.
0: A minute. Tell me, Mike, if that's not correct.
2: That is correct.
0: That is absolutely correct. And Lisa, I think you agree with that, too.
1: I don't know.
0: I mean, men, when they say, that's it, I don't want to see you anymore, I don't want to see you anymore, a few weeks go by.
1: You know what? If
0: right?
1: a guy says that to me, I'm gone. I would never come back
0: I
1: after
0: know,
1: that.
0: But you're different.
1: So I wouldn't
0: women,
1: know.
0: But
1: that,
0: a lot.
1: I don't
0: but
1: know.
0: Trust
1: it doesn't
0: me.
1: Feel right.
0: Trust me. When the women, after the guy says, out, I'm done, get out.
1: Yeah.
0: A couple weeks go by, the woman comes back, he takes her back. Women, no.
1: Okay.
0: I'm telling you.
1: That's
0: this is. I believe this with every fiber of my being.
1: I can tell you're getting really
0: I'm
1: excited
0: like,
1: here.
0: I am.
1: Okay.
0: I'm
1: going
0: to start pounding like,
1: okay,
0: the desk.
1: Okay, going to pound the desk.
0: I'm going to start pounding the desk.
1: Okay, you do that.
0: All right.
1: Careful, we're on a radio
0: so
1: station.
0: I'm right on that one.
1: You are right. No, you're right on the song.
0: All right.
1: The other,
0: song.
1: You have to be determined.
0: Next song.
1: All right, here's the next one.
0: Okay. Come around again and say, baby, I miss you and I swear I'm gonna change. Trust me, remember how that lasted for a day. Is this Taylor Swift?
1: It is.

0: You don't get it.
1: All right.
0: We are never, ever getting back together. Love the sentiment.
1: And that's true. Like, that guy, he never had a chance to get her back.
0: This is from her
1: album. Whoever she was breaking up with this song,
0: they're out the door.
1: They're done.
0: This is from her album Red from 2012.
1: Right, Mikey?
2: Mike's absolutely. Like,
0: okay.
1: All right.
0: Mike's
1: guys
0: got your back here. All right. This is another great breakup song.
1: Okay. The right thing to do. REO Speedwagon?
0: Nope. You know this group. You love this group.

0: You can go your own way.
1: Yes, that's right. You tell them.
2: You can go your own way.
0: Now, can you imagine saying that to somebody?
1: That's right.
0: You can go your own way.
1: Right. You should remember that line.
0: Yeah.
1: That's a great breakup line.
0: That is a great breakup
1: go
0: line.
1: Go your own way.
0: I'm going to get that tattooed on my arm. Go your own way.
3: I feel like somebody's told me that before.
1: All the lines have come out. This is from their album Rumors, 1977.
0: So great.
1: Written and sung by Lindsey Buckingham. My hero, I'm telling you. This was ranked number 120 by Rolling Stone magazine on their 500 greatest songs of all time in 2010. And you know what? This is one of the greatest songs.
0: Next time I'm dating someone and I'm done with it, I'm going to say to her, you know what?
1: You can go your own way.
0: You can go your own way.
1: Did you have to sing
0: it? And then I'll turn around and I'll leave.
1: Yeah, that's right. No turning back.
0: Go your own way. Oh, man. Good songs.
1: I know. But wait.
0: Wow.
1: There's more.
0: Your score is really good.
1: Oh, I know.
0: Man. All right. I'm ready for the next one.
1: Okay.

0: That's good, right?
1: That's good.
0: If I leave here tomorrow, would you still remember me?
1: The answer is definitely no.
2: Traveling on now.
1: It's a cool song.
0: Yeah.
2: There's just too many places I'd rather be.
1: He's got to see other places. He's out. Who is this?
2: If I stay.
0: I don't know. I'm having a...
1: It's Leonard Skinner.
0: Okay, Leonard Skinner.
1: Right?
0: And
1: do you know the name of the song? You
0: no.
1: know this song. This is Freebird.
0: Oh, Freebird.
1: Yeah, this became the band's second top 40 hit in 1975, peaked at number 19. It's a cool song.
0: So he's basically breaking up with someone?
1: Yeah.
0: And he's saying, I'm a free bird now?
1: That's how I see
0: it. Okay, all right.
1: But, you know, open to your own interpretation.
0: Yeah. Cannot change.
1: Yeah.
0: Oh, cage.
1: Oh.
0: I thought it was cage.
1: Oh, I thought it was... Oh, I don't know. Maybe you're right.
0: And this bird, you cannot cage.
1: Change.
0: Okay.
1: It's change.
0: I think it could have been better with cage. Right,
1: I'm liking change. Right, Mike? Right, Mike?
3: Perhaps.
1: Poor Mike. I'm going to go with change. All right. Let's go to the next one.
0: All right.
1: Another great one.
0: Mm-hmm.

0: I'm not. I mean, I've heard it before. Love is a battlefield.
1: Yeah, this is Pat Benatar. Love is a battlefield, 1983, from her album Live from the Earth.
0: She's breaking up with someone on this.
1: I don't know exactly, but it's a pretty rough ride here.
0: I mean, Pat Benatar. She seems like she'd be
1: tough. Tough cookie,
0: she's
1: right?
0: Tough. She's probably got a bunch of tattoos.
1: She's saying, why'd you hurt me so bad?
0: Pat
1: talking
0: Benatar.
1: About the battlefield between them.
0: All right, I didn't get this one.
1: No, all right, here's the last one. And
0: all
1: you
0: right,
1: like this
0: one.
1: Song,
0: okay.
1: Too.
0: All right, I'm ready.
1: Come on.
0: Oh, yeah.
1: Oh, yeah.
0: Yes.
1: Had to include it.
0: Oh, yeah. Great song.
1: I know.
2: He's probably buying her some fruity little.
0: Would she cheat?
1: Story.
0: Something with. Would she cheat?
1: Something right. Similar
0: when
1: to that.
0: When he cheats?
1: Something like that. Who's singing?
0: That's Carrie Underwood.
1: That's right. She's a judge on American Idol.
0: Titty, man.

0: with from her album Some Hearts 2005.
1: What about her underwear?
0: Uh-oh.
1: What about Carrie's underwear?
0: I didn't say that. That's your brain working overtime.
2: Okay.
0: All right, those were good. I know. I had some fun. What, Carl?
1: Really good songs.
0: Really good.
1: Like, I would say there was only a couple of them that I didn't think were like nines or tens.
0: Which one?
1: A couple of those.
0: Which one?
1: Leonard Skinner.
0: You don't like Freebird?
1: Right. Okay.
0: Okay, get out.
1: Dug my keys into the side of this.
3: I like Freebird, Lisa.
0: That's a great song.
1: Drive. All right, Lisa, great job. When we come back, it's The Adventures of Ozzie and Harriet. Stick around.
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1: 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All right, Lisa, it's time for The Adventures of Ozzie and Harriet. They were real-life husband and wife, Ozzie and Harriet Nelson, and they starred in a situation comedy show on radio and TV for many, many years. They had two sons, David and Ricky, and their radio show was just amazing, and so was their TV show. This is going back to May 9th, 1954. The town wants Harriet to manage the boys' baseball team. Very funny episode. Here's part one now of The Adventures of Ozzie and Harriet.
8: The Adventures of Ozzie and Harriet, transcribed and starring the entire Nelson family, Ozzie, Harriet, David, and Ricky.

0: Part of the job of being a parent is to answer your children's questions fully and in complete detail. The age of question asking starts at about 2 and continues on, well, until your children are at least as old as David and Ricky. The favorite time for the asking of questions is when dear old Dad is deeply engrossed in the newspaper.
1: Hey, Pop.
2: Hmm?
1: We want to ask you a question.
2: Mm-hmm.
1: It's about baseball.
2: Mm-hmm.
1: Are you listening?
2: Mm-hmm.
3: You sure, Pop?
2: Mm-hmm.
1: Can I ever raise my allowance?
2: I should say not.
1: He's listening, David.
3: Yeah, I guess he is.
1: We have a question we'd like to ask you, Pop.
2: No, what's this?
3: Well, I'll ask him.
1: No, let me ask him.
3: Okay, then go ahead.
1: Between Scooter Rizzuto and Pee Wee Reese, who do you think is the best shortstop?
3: Who's the better shortstop?
1: I already asked him.
3: Well, who do you think, Pa?
2: Whom do you think?
1: We asked you first.
2: Yeah. Well, I don't know. They're both great fielders, son.
4: Hi, I'm glad I found you all together. I want to ask you something.
3: Hi, Mom. We were just talking about shortstops.
4: Shortstops?
1: Mom doesn't know what that means.
3: Sure she does.
4: Sure I do.
1: Then how come you look so funny when David said it?
4: Well, I thought basketball season was all over.
2: Yeah, here's a picture of Phil Rizzuto.
3: Well, let's see.
1: He's just a little guy, isn't he?
3: What about Reese? They don't call him Pee-wee for nothing.
4: What is this, anyway?
2: Baseball players.
4: Are they going to have midget baseball this year?
1: Heck no, Ma. They're regular baseball players.
3: A lot of shortstops are small.
4: Well, certainly. That's why they're called shortstops, isn't it?
2: Now, you may not be too far from wrong.
4: Well, I really came in here to get your opinion about this skirt I'm wearing. How do you think it looks?
2: No, looks fine.
3: Hey, here's some pictures of Mickey Mantle.
4: How's it look in the back?
1: Boy, look at that swing.
4: I beg your pardon?
2: I think he meant Mickey Mantle's.
4: Oh. Well, what about it?
2: Well, he's a switch hitter. He plays with the New York Yankees.
4: I mean, what about the skirt?
2: Oh, it looks fine. That's what I said. It looks fine, Harriet.
1: They got some good rookies, too.
2: Well, there's certainly no shortage of material back there.
4: Back where?
2: In New York, Harriet. The Yankees always come up with a good team. They've got a great farm system.
4: Well, I'm glad to hear it.
3: They have a pretty fair manager, too, boy. And good coaching staff.
1: Yeah, I sure hope we get a good coach.
3: And Mr. Miller says he's not going to give up till he finds the right person.
4: What does Mr. Miller have to do with it?
1: He's sponsoring our team. I'm going to be one of the pitchers.
4: I didn't know Mr. Miller was in the baseball business. Is he going to sell a grocery store?
2: No, Harriet. He's just going to outfit the boys with uniforms and promote the team. See, several other local merchants are going to sponsor teams, too.
4: A grocer having a baseball team?
3: Sure, I'll bet Mr. Miller has the best team in the league.
1: Well, at least we'll be the best fed.
2: Not only that, but you should have a good team, too. You got some good ball players.
1: All we need is a good coach.
2: Yeah, you're right there. All the material in the world won't help if the team isn't handled right.
4: Say, do you suppose you fellas could take time out for a minute?
1: Oh, hi, Mom. When'd you get back?
4: I never left.
2: Harriet, believe me, the skirt looks fine.
4: But it hasn't even been altered yet.
2: Oh. Well, I suppose it could be taken in a little. It looks a little full.
4: Well, it has to be let out. That's the style of the skirt, very full.
2: Oh, yes. Well, the material's very nice.
1: Yeah.
4: Do you really like it?
1: Yes, ma'am.
3: Looks nice and cool.
1: Real cool.
3: No, I mean cool.
4: Well, yes, it is quite cool.
2: At least we know it's cool.
1: Yeah, real cool.
3: You said that.
1: Okay.
4: It's nice material for the summer, don't you think?
2: Oh, yeah, it's fine.
1: Hey, maybe that'd be good for our baseball uniforms, David.
3: Well, I don't know. It might not be sturdy enough. You'd slide into second base and you wouldn't have any pants left.
1: We could get the Emporium to sponsor us and get 2 pair of pants.
3: Are you kidding?
2: If you slide the way Pepper Martin used to slide, you wouldn't have to worry about losing your pants. He used to slide in head first.
1: Yeah, but that sounds like a good way to lose your head.
3: That shouldn't bother you. You've got an extra one of them, too.
1: Thanks.
3: You're welcome.
4: Well, I might as well run along. I can't seem to get any satisfaction from you baseball fans.
2: What is it you want to know, Harry?
4: Oh, nothing, really. I'm going to run down to the dressmaker's with this skirt.
2: Well, he'd be happy to offer any suggestions.
3: Sure, what's your trouble, Mom?
1: Yeah, what's up?
4: Well, I think I've been up, and apparently I've struck out. I'll see you all later.
2: hiya, Joe.
5: Say, I hear Ricky's going to be one of the stars of the Midget League this year.
2: Well, who told you that?
5: Ricky. He's quite a kid.
2: Yeah, and he isn't a bad ball player either. I just hope the kids get a good man to manage and coach the team.
5: Yeah, Mr. Miller's really crusading for the right guy, though.
2: Well, it's pretty important.
5: Don't I know it. Look what old Casey Stengel's done for the Yankees.
2: Yeah, that's what I was telling the boys. We had a big baseball discussion this morning. In fact, that's about all the conversation's been about for the past couple of days.
5: I'll bet Harriet appreciates that.
2: Well, I'm afraid she doesn't follow it very well. She doesn't quite get what we're talking about.
5: That's just what I mean. The poor gal doesn't stand a chance. It's the same way at our house when little Joey and I start talking about baseball. But at least Clara has our little girl Kathy to talk to. Poor Harriet's the only female at the breakfast table at your place.
2: Well, there's Harriet's mother. She usually calls during the day.
5: Oh, fine. Have you ever tried to eat breakfast and talk on the phone at the same time?
2: No, but I usually eat breakfast and read the paper at the same time.
5: You must be a sparkling companion at the breakfast table. No wonder Harriet looked so upset when she left the house this morning.
2: Oh, you mean you saw her leave?
5: Well, I didn't mean to be spying, Oz, but when I saw her leaving with some clothes over her arm, I wanted to see whether you'd come running after her.
2: That was just a skirt she was going to have altered or let out or something. Tell you the truth, I guess we weren't paying much attention.
5: Well, don't feel too bad, Oz.
2: No, but you're absolutely right. I guess it is pretty dull for a female around our house, especially at the start of each new sports season.
5: Well, that's easily remedied. Why don't you give her a break and talk about dresses and women's fashions once in a while?
2: What do I know about dresses except whether I like the way they look? Sometimes I don't even know that.
5: Well, you can find out. I always see lots of fashion magazines lying around your house.
2: Yeah?
5: Well, get hold of a couple of them and look them over. And then when Harriet comes in, you can talk about something she can understand.
2: Yeah, that sounds like an idea.
5: It's a darn good idea, and I offer it to you free of charge.
2: Well, thanks, Joe.
5: Are you going to try it?
2: Yeah, I think I will.
5: Attaboy, Oz, good for you.
2: What are you so excited about? I'm the one who's doing it.
5: I know. But if it works for you, I might even try it myself.

0: That's the first portion of The Adventures of Ozzie and Harriet from May 9th, 1954. Ozzie Nelson, Harriet Nelson, David Nelson, Ricky Nelson, John Brown in this. Vern Smith doing the announcing. We'll talk about Vern Smith on the other side of the hour. We'll get back to Ozzie and Harriet after this.
1: A Ranger State.
2: With SRN News, I'm Ron Taylor. Iran's Revolutionary Guard Navy has warned of a heavy assault on one of the U.S. bases in the region if Iranian oil tankers or commercial vessels are attacked. Iranian State TV reported the warning a day after the U.S. struck two Iranian oil tankers. Meanwhile, Bahrain says it has arrested dozens linked to Iran's Revolutionary Guard. The Persian Gulf country hosts the U.S. Navy's regional headquarters. Britain is deploying a warship to the Middle East to protect commercial ships in the Strait of Hormuz once hostilities end. The National Retail Federation is projecting record spending this Mother's Day, from flowers to spa days to reservations at mom's favorite restaurant. Americans are expected to spend $38 billion tomorrow. About 84% of Americans plan on celebrating, spending roughly $285 on gifts for mom, which include jewelry and electronics. At least 75% of shoppers say they're going to grab flowers. This is SRN News.
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11: Clouds around this evening and overnight tonight. Low near 60. We clear out tomorrow. Should be a nice afternoon. A little warm, high in the low 80s. And scattered showers and thunderstorms back in tomorrow night. Rain likely on Monday. Mostly sunny on Tuesday. I'm Georgia WeatherNet meteorologist KJ Allen on AM 920. The Answer.
12: If we look to the answer as to why for so many years we achieved so much, it was because here in this land, we unleash the energy and individual genius of man to a greater extent than has ever been done before.
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0: 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All right, we're listening to The Adventures of Ozzie and Harriet, and their longtime announcer was Vern Smith. He was born in 1913 in Omaha, Nebraska. He was an announcer during the golden age of radio on Ozzie and Harriet, The Great Gildersleeve, The Bob Burns Show, The Life Boy Show, Jubilee, The Roy Rogers Show, A Day in the Life of Dennis Day, many, many more. On TV, he could be seen as an actor in Bachelor Father, The Stu Irwin Show, and The Rough Riders. He died at the age of 54 in 1968. So passed away really young. But he is a great, I think he's the best announcer of them all. Vern Smith. I think he's amazing. And he's the announcer on this Ozzie and Harriet show. Let's go back to May 9th, 1954 for the conclusion.
13: Pop.
14: Oh, hello, fellas.
13: Is that the new sports magazine?
14: No, this is a woman's magazine.
15: What's that for?
13: That must be for the older sports.
14: Sit down, fellas. I want to have a little talk with you.
13: Are you sure you want me to hear this?
14: Yes, of course.
15: Something wrong, Pop?
14: No, not really. It's just I think we sometimes have a tendency to neglect your mother, conversationally speaking. I think we ought to bring her in on the conversations a little more.
13: Heck, she isn't even here.
14: No, I know, but I mean when she is here. Here we're always talking about baseball, the players, and stuff like that. We forget your mother hardly ever knows what we're talking about.
13: Yeah, I know what you mean. Sometimes I don't know what we're talking about myself.
15: You think we ought to stop talking about baseball around the house?
14: No, but we ought to make an effort to balance the conversation and discuss things that'll interest your mother.
16: Do I hear somebody talking about me?
14: Oh, yeah. We were just saying a few things about you. And I was thinking how nice you'd look in this dress here in this magazine.
16: Yes, it is very nice.
14: You see, the jacket comes off and it becomes a cocktail dress, too.
16: Well, I really think I'd like something a little more practical. Something I can wear to the baseball games. Do you know who was the batting champion of the Nationals last year?
15: You mean the National League?
16: That's what I said. He's Stan Musical.
14: Harriet, I think you mean Stan Musial.
16: Isn't that what I said?
14: Harriet, let's forget about baseball for a while. Have you seen the latest fashions in women's hats for this season?
16: Yes, I have, and I think they're dreadful. Speaking about hats, have you noticed how many players take off their hats to catch flies with?
14: No. You mean they tip their hats to acknowledge the applause of the crowd when they make a good play. It's just like a man tipping his hat when he sees a girl in a pretty dress. See, like this one here in the magazine.
13: Excuse us, please. Come on, David.
15: What's the idea?
13: That's what I'd like to know. Mom's talking about baseball and Pop's talking about dresses. You don't think they're thinking about exchanging places, do you?
15: Don't be ridiculous. Besides, Mom might make a pretty good player. She could really bring home the bacon.
13: Sure, but if Pop decides to stay home and cook it, we're in a lot of trouble.

0: Well, sir, the baseball season is really here. At least I'm sure it's here as far as the Nelsons are concerned. And when I say the Nelsons, I mean all the Nelsons, even Harriet. Yes, sir, Harriet Nelson has suddenly and unexpectedly become quite an authority on the grand old national pastime. But let's get back to David and Ricky. Here they are out in the Nelsons' backyard. David is catching, and Ricky is warming up his pitching arm.
1: Ball one!
2: Ball? That was right over the plate!
1: Ball one, high and outside.
2: That was in there by a mile.
1: Come on, get back to the mound before I toss you out of the game.
2: We better start calling you Nearsighted Nelson.
1: Come on, pitch the ball.
2: Okay, okay.
1: Ball two!
2: What? Wait a minute, where's my cap?
1: It's right there on the ground where you threw it.
2: Thanks. Not what you call that pitch?
1: Ball two.
2: Ball two? That was right down the line.
1: Ball two, low and outside.
2: You're crazy.
3: Hey, what's all the commotion out here, fellas?
2: Oh, I'm just practicing, Pop.
3: Well, do you have to make so much noise?
2: Sure, I'm practicing how to yell at the umpire.
3: Doesn't sound like you need any practice to me. Why don't you just stick to pitching?
2: Okay, watch my fastball with a hop.
1: Never mind the fancy stuff, Ricky.
2: What's the matter? Is it too hot for you to handle?
1: Heck no, I just don't want to have to climb up on our garage roof again.
3: The regular type pitching will be fine, Rick.
2: Just let me show you my roundhouse. That's really tricky, boy.
1: Yeah, you have to climb up to the Thornbury's garage to get that one.
2: Oh, yeah? Listen, David, I'm a darn good pitcher.
1: Okay, then start pitching and stop talking.
2: Will you be the umpire, Pop? David's eyesight isn't so good today.
3: All right, I'll call a few for you. Let's do this right, though. Here, you step up the plate, Dave, and be the batter.
1: Oh, no, not unless I can put a bucket over my head.
2: Even calling the pitches like you already got a bucket over your head.
3: Never mind, Rick. You're not supposed to argue with the umpire. After all, he's the official, and his decision's final.
2: Yes, sir.
3: Step up the plate, David.
1: Just be careful, Ricky.
3: Play ball.
2: Yes, sir.
3: Ball one, high and outside.
2: Ball? Yes, sir. Ball one. You're absolutely right, sir.
1: Come on, Ricky.
3: Ball two, inside.
2: Yes, sir. Ball two, sir.
3: Ball three, inside.
2: Sir?
3: What is it?
2: Begging your pardon, sir, but do you think you may need glasses, sir?
4: I'm afraid I have to disagree with your father, too, Rick.
3: Oh, Harriet, I didn't see you over there. What do you have to disagree with?
4: Your last call. If it's over the plate between the shoulders and the knees, it's a strike.
3: Well, yes, I know, but that pitch was inside. David even had to pull away from it.
4: The strike zone is based on a natural stance. David was crowding the plate.
1: Well, maybe just a little.
4: And another thing, David, that's the reason you're backing away and putting your left foot in the bucket.
1: I always bat this way, Mom.
4: Well, it's no good. I know it worked for Al Simmons of the Athletics, but he was a late swinger. I believe that was Simmons, wasn't it, Ozzie?
3: Yes, that's right, Harriet. Al Simmons of the Athletics, very unorthodox and a late swinger.
4: But a good player.
3: Yes, he sure was. He was one of the finest shortstops in the game.
4: Outfielder.
3: Outfielder. Just testing you, dear.
4: Well, I've got some marketing to do. I'll be back in about an hour.
3: Okay.
4: Oh, just one more little point. You'd better move back a bit, Ricky. You're supposed to be 60 and a half feet from the home base.
3: A home plate, they usually call it, Harry. Yeah, I was just going to mention that myself, Rick. Move back a little. Well, goodbye, dear.
4: Goodbye.
3: Okay, then let's play ball. Well, come on, Rick, start pitching.
2: I think I'll wait until Mom gets back.
4: Miller.
5: Oh, hello, Mrs. Nelson. Say, it looks like you're shopping for a whole month today.
4: Well, just about.
5: Well, make sure Ricky drinks plenty of milk and eats all of his vegetables. You know, he's going to be pitching for our team.
4: So he tells us, about three times a day.
5: I guess you've been hearing a lot of baseball talk around your house lately.
4: Yes, the conversation has been rather limited. But baseball can be very interesting once you begin to understand the game.
5: Well, the only trouble is that not many women try to understand it. Now, you take my wife, for instance. She thinks a doubleheader is two glasses of beer.
4: Well, you must admit baseball is more of a man's game.
5: I suppose so.
4: What's that you're drawing?
5: Oh, that's a diagram of a baseball diamond. The Henshaw Realty Company is donating a lot for our home field, and I was just making a few rough sketches of it.
4: Oh, yes, I see.
5: It probably looks a little complicated, huh?
4: Well, no, not really. Of course, you know more about this than I do. But don't they recommend that the back point of home plate be due west-southwest so that the least amount of sun will shine in the player's eyes?
5: By golly, I never thought of that. West-southwest, huh?
4: Well, I never would have thought about it either, but I just got tired of being left out of the conversations at mealtime, so I bought a couple of books and I've been reading up on the subject.
5: Oh, now, Mrs. Nelson, you can't fool me. You're just being modest. Do you see anything else that doesn't look right?
4: Well, the distance from home plate to second looks a little short. I can write down the exact measurements if you'd like.
5: Would you please? That'd be a big help.
4: Oh, I'd be glad to.
5: Who do you think will take the pennant in the American League this year?
4: Well, it's a little early yet, but I imagine the Yankees are favored.
5: Yeah.
4: Uh-oh, look at the time. I better get started on a home run myself. Will you put this on our charge, Mr. Miller?
5: Sure will. Say, I'd like to stop by and talk to Mr. Nelson about something if he's going to be home later.
4: Well, certainly. I'll tell him you're coming over.
5: Fine. And you're sure the rest of this baseball diamond is all right?
4: Well, I'm only going by the book, but it looks all right to me.
5: Fine.
4: Well, goodbye, Mr. Miller.
5: Oh, just a minute, Mrs. Nelson.
4: Yeah?
5: Here's something you really deserve. A baseball cap with the compliments of the Junior League baseball team.
4: Well, thank you, Mr. Miller. I'll wear it home. Hi, look what I've got.
6: Hey, where'd you buy that?
4: I didn't buy it. It was given to me by Mr. Miller. You're looking at an honorary member of the Junior League baseball team.
6: Well, good for you.
4: Oh, Mr. Miller's coming over to talk to you about something.
6: Oh? Talk to me? Did he say what it was?
4: No, but it's probably about the baseball team. Hmm. Now, are there any special requests for dinner tonight?
6: Now, let's see.
4: Well, before you say anything, just let me tell you this. We're having meatloaf.
6: You know, that's just what I was going to ask for.
4: Yeah, I'll bet you.
2: I think I know why Mr. Miller is coming over, Pop.
6: No? Why is that, Rick?
2: I'll bet he's going to ask you to coach the baseball team.
6: Oh, really?
1: Hey, I'll bet that's right. Congratulations, Coach.
2: Boy, we really have a good ball club now.
6: Well, I'll certainly try to do the best I can. Of course, a lot depends on my team. Now, wait a minute. Mr. Miller hasn't even asked me yet.
1: Oh, but he will, Pop. Why else would he be coming over here?
2: That's right, Coach.
6: Well, I guess that is a possibility. Gee, I wonder if I ought to accept the job.
1: Gee, why not?
6: Well, it'd take up all my Saturdays, and that's a day I've set aside to help your mother around the house, she tells me.
1: This is pretty important, Pa.
2: Heck, Mom wouldn't care.
6: Oh, I'm afraid she would, Rick. Naturally, she'd never say anything about it.
1: Oh, I think Mom's getting kind of interested in baseball, Pa. She's been reading the sports pages and listening to all the sports programs. She's even got a baseball rule book.
6: Well, that's only for our benefit, David. Just knowing a few rules and names of a couple of players doesn't mean a person's really interested in the game. Bus is very nice for her to pretend she is.
2: I'll get it.
5: Hello, Ricky.
2: Hello, Mr. Miller. Come on in.
5: Thank you.
2: Pop's in the living room.
6: Oh, hi there, Mr. Miller.
5: Oh, hi, Mr. Nelson.
6: Mrs. Nelson said you were going to stop by. Boys, why don't you go out and see if you can help your mother?
1: Okay, Pa. Come on, Ricky.
5: You're probably wondering why I stopped by, Mr. Nelson.
6: Well, yes, I was. Here, let me take your overcoat. That is, your overcoat.
5: Oh, thank you.
6: Hey, come on and sit down.
5: Thank you. I know you've heard about the Junior League baseball team that the Merchants Association is sponsoring.
6: Yes, I think it's a very good idea, too. Oh.
5: Well, we've got all the players lined up, but so far we haven't been able to find a coach. Mm-hmm. That's a pretty important position to fill.
6: Oh, yes, it sure is.
5: Oh, yes, yes, indeed. We need somebody who knows the game and understands boys, too.
6: Yes, yeah, yes, of course.
5: And I think we've found just the person for the job.
6: Oh.
5: Uh-huh. I thought I'd better talk to you first, though, and see what you said.
6: Well, this certainly is quite an honor, Mr. Miller. I'm just afraid it means spending too much time away from the family.
5: Yes, that's true.
6: I mean, it's really flattering. I don't like to turn you down. I hope you understand.
5: Oh, sure, Mr. Nelson. I kind of know how you feel.
6: I'm sure you could find somebody else who'd be just as capable.
5: I suppose so, but we'll never find a better-looking coach.
6: I wouldn't say that, Mr. Miller.
5: And even if it were all right with you, I imagine Mrs. Nelson is much too busy to coach a baseball team anyway.
6: Did you say Mrs. Nelson?
5: Sure, she seems to know the game, and after raising two sons, I guess she understands boys pretty well.
6: You mean you want Mrs. Nelson to be the coach?
5: Oh, I can understand how you feel about it. Can't say that I blame you either.
6: Oh, no, wait a moment. Just let this sink in for a minute.
5: Say, I just got a thought. How about you, Mr. Nelson? Would you be interested in coaching the team?
6: Me?
5: Well, why not? Since Mrs. Nelson is your wife, you probably know quite a bit about the game, too.
6: Yeah, she's taught me a lot.
5: Well, then how about it?
6: Oh, this is such a surprise, I really don't know what to say.
4: Then I'll say it for you. He'll be very happy to accept, Mr. Miller.
5: Well, that's fine. Then it's all settled. Congratulations, Coach.
4: I think you've picked a very good man for the job.
5: I'm sure we have. Well, I'd better be running along.
4: I'll walk you to the door, Mr. Miller.
5: Thank you. By the way, Mr. Nelson.
6: Yes?
5: This is all right with you, isn't it?
6: Oh, sure. Whatever the boss says. Goodbye, Mr. Miller.
2: Mr. Miller.
5: Goodbye, boys. Well, I'm sure Mr. Nelson will do a bang-up job for our team.
4: Oh, I know he will.
5: Should make a wonderful coach.
4: I'm sure of it.
5: And if he ever needs any help, you will be around, won't you?
4: Oh, yes, of course.
5: Well, goodbye, Mrs. Nelson.
4: Goodbye.
6: Oh, here, let me help you off of that apron, Harriet.
4: What?
6: Just sit down right here. David, get your mother the sports page.
4: What is this?
6: No, just relax, dear. I'll have dinner on the table in a few minutes.
4: He's in the den, but I wouldn't bother him right now. He's very busy.
2: Doing what?
4: Some sewing.
2: Sewing?
4: Yeah, there's a button off of one of his shirts, and he decided he could sew it on himself. That was a half hour ago.
2: Gee, this family's getting kind of mixed up, isn't it?
4: It certainly is.
6: Harriet.
4: Yes, dear, I'll sew the button on for you.
6: No, I'm doing fine. If you can suddenly become a baseball expert, I can certainly learn how to sew. There's just one little thing I'd like you to help me with.
4: Oh, what's that?
6: Here, will you thread the needle for me?

0: And that's The Adventures of Ozzie and Harriet, May 9th, 1954. Ozzie Nelson, along with their sons, David and Ricky, and Harriet Nelson, of course, in there, John Brown, Vern Smith doing the announcing. They want Harriet to be the baseball manager. Not Ben, huh,
1: Lisa? I like that.
0: Could you be a baseball manager?
1: I could not.
0: Do you know anything about baseball?
1: I do not.
0: Yeah?
1: No.
0: Do you know anything about any sports?
1: No, I really don't.
0: Pretty much. You're a girly girl, that's why.
1: I know. I mean, no.
0: You know, you're all about,
1: like
0: going shopping and stuff like that.
1: I'm not a sports gal.
0: You know?
1: I can appreciate it, but I know nothing.
0: Yeah.
1: Yeah.
0: So if my baseball team needed a manager, you'd not be the one to call?
1: Here's the thing. Yeah. I'm a fast learner, and if I needed to become an expert, just give me time.
0: All right.
1: Yep.
0: Well, I'll let my guys know that you are open for the position, maybe.
1: Absolutely.
0: All right. Time for this month in music history.
1: Here's our next song from Mix It Up.

0: Is that so?
1: Is that so?
0: Yeah.
1: That is so.
0: Yeah. Very interesting.
1: Mm-hmm.
0: Good song.
1: I'm full of interest.
0: I like the song.
1: I do too.
0: Very good. Boy, your scores.
1: Right? I'm just soaring today.
0: I mean, Mike, her scores.
1: I mean, it's Mother's Day, right?
0: This is going to be a record score, I think, so far. Unless she tanks. I mean, she's still got two more hours. She could tank.
1: That's true. There's time.
0: I have faith in you, though, Lisa.
1: I'm looking at my stuff coming up. I think you're going to be happy.
0: I have faith in you, too.
1: And you have grace, too. Faith and grace.
0: You know, because this is you.
1: That's right.
0: She is the Lisa Wolf.
1: Just get to midnight.
0: All right, more after this break.
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3: News this hour from Town Hall. I'm Ron Taylor. At a news conference, Dr. Michael Wadman, chair of emergency medicine at the University of Nebraska Medical Center, says a group of Americans coming from the hantavirus-stricken ship are headed to their special unit in Omaha.
4: We have protocols in the quarantine unit that provide for safe care of these persons, including just all the activities of daily living so that they can, you know, have a comfortable stay, but also have it in an area that's protected and limits spread of pathogen.
3: President Trump's Religious Liberty Commission is preparing to make recommendations after more than a year of hearings.
5: Commissioners have spoken about their priorities, which largely reflect the conservative, evangelical, and Catholic membership. One idea is to increase avenues for religious expression in public schools and other public settings. Another is making public money more available to religious organizations. And there's a push to allow for religious-based exemptions from some regulations and classroom lessons. Bob Hagner reporting.
3: Iran's Revolutionary Guard Navy has warned of a heavy assault on one of the U.S. bases in the region if Iranian oil tankers or commercial vessels are attacked. Iranian state TV reported the warning a day after the U.S. struck two Iranian oil tankers. Meanwhile, Bahrain says it's arrested dozens linked to Iran's Revolutionary Guard. More than a dozen earthquakes shook Brawley, California just hours ago, including a 4.4 magnitude that was felt across Southern California's inland area. These quakes come a day after a series of earthquakes greater than a 3.0 magnitude struck near the Redlands. All of these earthquakes have occurred relatively close to the San Andreas fault line, but not along the fault itself. According to computer models, the strongest earthquake the San Andreas fault is capable of producing is an 8.3 on the Richter scale. You'll find breaking news and analysis at townhall.com.
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2: 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Q Hewitt, see some red flags.
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2: 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The Answer. The Sekulow Crew is tired of the conspiracy theories.
4: 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Are they all not real? All of this is a show? All of this is Israel working with the Americans? Come on, let's just, we got it. We got to be better than this.
2: 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The Answer. 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
5: Clouds and a little fog this morning. Our low near 60. We clear out later this afternoon with a high of 82. A few scattered showers back in tomorrow night and for the first part of the day on Monday. We're back to mostly sunny skies on Tuesday, high in the mid-70s. I'm Georgia WeatherNet meteorologist KJ Allen on AM 920. The Answer.
6: We believe that we are in a culture war. 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
5: Happy Mother's Day. I'm Carl Amari, and this is Hollywood 360, the radio show that presents all things entertainment, including trivia contests and games, movie reviews, celebrity interviews, showbiz news, and classic radio shows. My co-host is the illustrious Lisa Wolf. In this hour, Hal Perry stars in a Mother's Day comedy on The Great Gildersleeve from 1949, but it's time now for Fact or Fiction. Lisa will present information on Jerry Seinfeld. I must guess if they're fact or fiction while you play along at home, right, Lisa?
18: That's right. We're going to start doing celebrity fact or fiction. Mm-hmm. And I chose Jerry Seinfeld. First of all, he just had a birthday. It was April 29th. Guess how old he is?
5: I'm going to guess he's 70.
18: Close. He's 72.
5: Oh, wow.
18: Right?
5: Wow.
18: And Will...
5: looks good.
18: He does. He's great. Mm-hmm. I have seen him just recently in an interview. And yeah. I just want to pick people that have some relevance right now in society or in articles or in maybe he's having a birthday. In this case, it was his birthday just last week.
5: Okay.
18: So we'll be talking all things Jerry Seinfeld. Comedy Central also just named him the 12th greatest stand-up comedian of all time. Mm. So there's that. And of course, we all... I mean,
5: I wonder who the 11
18: before that,
5: because he's pretty darn good.
18: I still watch Seinfeld. I still watch Curb Your Enthusiasm. I mean,
5: I'm going to guess number one, okay, stand up comedian of all time would have been George Carlin. I would have to say he's number one.
18: It might be. I can chuck the list, but this is where we are.
5: Right, Bubble Bath? I think Mike agrees with me. You know, because. You know, George Carlin was so ahead of his time, and he was always did stand up. I mean, it's not like he had a TV show or movies.
18: Right.
5: All he did was stand up comedy.
18: Yeah, that's
5: and,
18: true.
5: You know, so I'm going to say he's number one.
18: To stand up.
5: I want to see that list.
18: All right, I'll check it out for you.
5: Okay.
18: All right, so these are all fact or fiction.
5: Okay.
18: Jerry Seinfeld is said to have a collection of more than 5,000 comic books.
5: Okay, real.
18: It's fiction. It's 500 sneakers.
5: Oh,
18: he's all about sneakers.
5: Okay, interesting.
18: Do you have 500 sneakers?
5: No.
18: No, nor do I.
5: Yeah.
18: But that's a pretty cool thing to collect, because at least it's something you get some use out of. It's not like something that hangs on the wall.
5: That's a lot of sneakers.
18: That's okay. He's got a closet big enough, I'm sure.
5: I'm sure he does.
18: No problem.
5: I'm sure he does.
18: No problem. The show was originally called Seinfeld Diaries.
5: Real.
18: Fiction. It was Seinfeld Chronicles.
5: Oh, I knew it was something.
18: Yeah, I changed it. Yeah, so close, though. In 2004, Jerry Seinfeld appeared in commercials promoting American Express.
5: Real.
18: That is a fact. They were titled The Adventures of Seinfeld and Superman.
5: I remember, though.
18: Do you? Yeah, I do, too. In 2010, he premiered a reality series called The Marriage Ref.
5: No.
18: That is a fact. It aired for 2 seasons on NBC.
5: No.
18: I know. I don't know.
5: Remember.
18: I don't either.
5: Nobody watched
18: exactly,
5: it.
18: Exactly.
5: Okay.
18: Seinfeld wrote the book Sign Language, released in 1993.
5: Real.
18: That is a fact. It's an adaptation of his stand-up material. He's written many books, actually.
5: Wow.
18: The finale of Seinfeld was the most watched TV episode of the 1990s.
5: Okay, real.
18: Nope. It was huge, but shows like MASH and Friends finales had bigger audiences.
5: Really?
18: Mm-hmm. I mean, MASH, I think.
5: I remember watching the last episode of Seinfeld.
18: Mm-hmm.
5: Wasn't very good.
18: It wasn't as.
5: Not
18: I kind
5: good.
18: Of ended and I was like, wait,
5: stupid.
18: What?
5: Yeah. Not as bad as the. As the Sopranos ending. That was terrible, right, Mike?
13: I was just going to say
5: that was the worst ending of any show ever. Mm-hmm. I was so invested in that program, watching it every week, and then the ending.
18: And then it's a big letdown.
5: Yeah.
18: Jerry Seinfeld originally turned down the role of himself on Seinfeld.
5: He originally turned down the role of himself? No.
18: It is a fact. He was hesitant about acting, needed convincing from Larry David.
5: Wow.
18: Yeah.
5: Interesting.
18: Yeah, because he doesn't pen himself as an actor, but you know,
5: okay,
18: and you could see a lot of times how he sort of breaks and smiles, and but it works.
5: Oh,
18: it just works. I mean, more
5: that
18: than whole
5: works. Show was
18: that whole show
5: genius.
18: Agreed.
5: Yeah.
18: The iconic bass music between scenes on Seinfeld was played live by a musician during tapings.
5: No,
18: that
5: absolutely
18: is
5: absolutely not.
18: That is you are correct about that. Jerry Seinfeld has a writing credit on every single episode of Seinfeld.
5: Nope, because he left the season after a while.
18: Nope. Well, he was still involved, but a lot of episodes are written by others. That is true.
5: Yep.
18: That is true.
5: Okay, that's it?
18: Yes.
5: That's it?
18: That's Seinfeld. You want more?
5: Yeah, sure.
18: Was it?
5: I mean, that was only like 5'2".
18: What? What are you talking
5: that's
18: about?
5: That's short. It was only like 5'2".
18: 5'2". Oh.
5: Get it?
18: I do now.
5: All right.
18: I was like 5'2" what?
5: Those were good though. I missed a lot of them though.
18: Yeah.
5: You know?
18: Well, we'll keep doing some celebrity factor fictions.
5: Who
18: do you want to do next week?
5: I don't know.
18: All right, we'll think about it.
5: All right. All right, when we come back, we're going to tune in to the Great Gildersleeve Good Mother's Day program with Hal Perry. My brother hates this series.
18: He's a grouch.
5: He's going to turn it right off as soon as it comes on. He's going to turn it off. But I love it, and I know you guys love it, and I know our listeners love it. So It's coming up. Stick around.
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5: All right, we're going to tune into the Great Gildersleeve, but before that, I want to remind you that if you want a link of this entire show every single Monday sent to you, it can be done. 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Super, super convenient for you to hear the entire program. A lot of people fall asleep because Elisa's pretty boring to listen to. I get it. I have to sit here next to her.
18: I mean, my sentiments.
5: So if you want a link of the show sent right to you on Mondays, just go to Hollywood360radio.com and sign up, and we'll send it to you. Okay, The Great Gildersleeve. Oh, I just love this show. And you know, it was the first program, Lisa, that had a single parent raising kids. The first time that was ever done was The Great Gildersleeve. Did you know that?
18: Only because we've talked about it here.
5: Yeah. He was raising his orphaned niece and nephew, Marjorie and Leroy. And there was also Birdie the cook. She handled some of the chores around the house. And Gildy was a water commissioner of Summerfield. That's what he did for a living. And Hal Perry played that role until 1950. Then he left for other endeavors. And then in came Willard Waterman to play that role. And he did a great job, too. But Hal Perry, I really liked him the most. He originated the role. And he stars in this Mother's Day show going back to March 2nd, 1949. Hal Perry stars in a great show as heard on NBC. Here's part one of The Great Gildersleeve.
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0: P-A-R-K-A-Y, Parquet Margarine, made by Kraft. Well, let's see what's doing in Summerfield. The great Gildersleeve left his home a few minutes ago, headed for Peavy's Pharmacy, so let's drop in and wait for him there. Well, there's the great man's little nephew, Leroy, sitting at the counter polishing off a soda. And daintily perched beside him is that pretty little girl who's visiting in the Bullard home across the street. Leroy with a girl?
1: I just love to have sodas with you, Leroy. You're so sweet to buy them for me. Mine was simply perfect.
2: Yeah, you make swell sodas, Mr. Peavy.
3: Well, they sound good.
2: Gosh, Brenda, you haven't even finished yours. There's half an inch left in the bottom.
1: My mother says it isn't polite to drink sodas way down to the noise.
2: Huh?
1: She says if you haven't had enough, the polite thing to do is to ask for another one.
2: Another one?
3: Two more, Leroy.
2: Well, gosh, I don't know, Mr. Peavy. Let's see here.
1: If you don't have the cash with you, why don't you charge it?
2: Charge it?
1: In Baltimore, Mother and I have charge accounts all over the town.
2: Yeah? But, gee...
3: I'm making the sodas, Leroy. I think I know somebody I can charge them to.
2: Gosh, thanks, Mr. Peavy. I'll try to settle with him later.
1: You're making the same kind, aren't you, Mr. Peavy?
3: Oh, yes. Two strawberry agonies coming up.
1: Isn't this fun, Leroy?
2: Yeah.
1: I just love coming to the drugstore with you.
3: My, my. Well, here you are. Two double strawberry agonies made according to the young lady's prescription.
1: Just like they make them in Baltimore.
3: Baltimore must be quite a town.
2: Oh, gosh, here comes Uncle Mort. Hurry up, Brenda. We gotta go.
1: Why?
2: Well, I'd rather talk to Uncle about this thing in private.
4: Oh, hello, Peavy.
3: Oh, hello, Mr. Gildersleeve.
4: Well, look who's here.
2: Hi, Unc.
4: Hello, Leroy. Aren't you going to introduce me to your little friend?
2: Oh, sure. This is Brenda Knickerbocker, Unc. We were having a soda. I'll talk to you later about things. Let's go, Brenda.
4: Yeah. No, wait a minute, Leroy. How do you do, Brenda?
1: How do you do, Mr. Gildersleeve?
4: You're Mr. Bullard's little niece, aren't you?
1: Yes, I am.
3: From Baltimore.
1: Mother and I are visiting Uncle Rumson.
2: Come on, Brenda.
1: But, Leroy, I haven't finished my soda.
2: Well, you said your mother doesn't think it's polite to finish, huh? Come on, let's go.
1: Well, we can always come back for another one. Goodbye, Mr. Gildersleeve.
4: Goodbye.
2: So long, Uncle. Thanks, Mr. Peavy.
3: Call again.
4: Little Leroy. Guess he was embarrassed being with a girl. Too bad I didn't get here earlier. I'd like to have bought him that soda.
3: Don't worry, you did.
4: What?
3: That's what Leroy was trying to tell you. It seems the young lady wheedled more sodas out of him than he was prepared to pay for.
4: Oh?
3: So I put the last round on your bill.
4: You did?
3: Of course. If that arrangement isn't satisfactory, the pharmacy will be glad.
4: Oh, no, that's all right, Peavy. Just can't understand why he doesn't have the cash. It was only yesterday I gave him his June allowance. I better have a talk with that boy.
3: Well, money doesn't last long when you're buying strawberry agonies.
4: Strawberry what?
3: Agonies. Seems to be quite the rage in Baltimore. Tutti frutti ice cream, chocolate syrup, pistachio ice cream, and strawberry syrup.
4: Eef.
3: You care to have one, Mr. Gildersleeve?
4: No thanks, Peavy.
3: I'd like to try one out on an adult.
4: No, Peavy. I'm no guinea pig.
3: Well, no, I wouldn't say that.
4: Oh.

0: Leroy! Leroy!
1: Leroy, are you here, Miss Gildersleeve?
2: He isn't, Bertie. I saw him half an hour ago, and he was on his way home from the drugstore.
1: Well, he's on his way back there now.
2: What?
1: Him and that cute little girl from across the street.
2: But where did Leroy get the money? Last time I saw him, he was broke.
1: Yes.
0: Bertie, has Leroy been borrowing money from you?
1: Me?
2: I don't want Leroy borrowing money.
1: I didn't say I lent him any money, Mr. Gildersleeve, but if I did, he promised to pay it right back.
2: Uh-huh.
1: Well, he did, Mr. Gildersleeve, right after he pays back Miss Marjorie.
2: Oh, has he been borrowing from Marjorie, too?
1: It costs money when you start buying girls perfume. You know that.
2: Perfume? Not Leroy.
1: Well, you have to spend money if you travel in high society, Mr. Gildersleeve, and little Brenda's high society.
2: Perfume? I don't know what's come over that boy. He's never paid any attention to girls before.
1: He had no little cutie like her fan them eyelashes at him before.
2: What?
1: She sure is cute. You ought to see her turn it on, Mr. Gildersleeve. I just love to have sodas with you, Leroy.
2: What does Leroy say to that?
1: He just giggles.
2: Now I know I'm going to have a talk with that boy. I have a feeling he's letting a girl make a fool out of him. Look, here they come now.
1: Well, look at Leroy.
2: Oh, Fred. What's he walking on his hands for?
1: That's puppy love, Mr. Gildersleeve.
2: Puppy love, huh? Wonder if he walked on his hands all the way from the drugstore, six blocks. I better call him in before he cartwheels out of sight. Leroy!
3: What? Oh, hiya. Oh, hello, Mr. Gildersleeve.
2: Yeah, hello, Brenda.
3: Doesn't Leroy have a lot of talent?
2: Leroy, if you have a minute to spare, I'd like a word with you.
3: Sure. Goodbye, Brenda. Goodbye. I just loved having that soda with you, Leroy.
0: Oh, brother.
3: And if you'd like to, I'd just love to go to the matinee tomorrow.
2: Leroy, will you please come in the house?
3: Okay. Goodbye, Brenda. Goodbye, Leroy.
0: Leroy, step inside.
3: Sure. I didn't want to be rude, Unc.
2: Yes, yes. Step into the den, my boy. I want to have a talk with you.
3: Okay.
2: Now then, Leroy, sit down.
3: If it's about those sodas at Mr. Peavy's, I figured I'd pay you back out of my allowance.
2: It isn't just that, my boy. You borrowed from Bertie, you borrowed from Marjorie. You're living beyond your means, Leroy.
3: Yeah, I sure am.
2: Now then, tell your old uncle everything from the very beginning. Just how did this expensive friendship with little Brenda start?
3: Well, the day she and her mother came to visit the Bullards, I was showing her how I can stand on my head, and 50 cents rolled out of my pocket.
2: Yes?
3: And the next thing I knew, I was buying her a strawberry agony. Yeah.
2: That's what I thought. Leroy, she places entirely too much emphasis on money. I'm sure Brenda's a very nice little girl, but she was born with a silver spoon in her mouth. She probably doesn't realize that you can't afford these things. So why don't you take it easy, my boy?
3: But gosh, Unc, I like to be with her.
2: Leroy, what's gotten into you? You always avoided girls like poison ivy.
3: Yeah, but Brenda's different.
2: Different? In what way?
3: Well, she says such nice things to a guy.
2: Huh? What does she say?
3: Oh, you'd think it was silly.
2: Now, my boy, your old uncle understands these things. What does she say?
3: Well, she says I look like...
2: Like who?
3: Like Gregory Peck.
2: Gregory Peck? Leroy, believe me, you don't look like Gregory Peck.
3: I know, he's taller.
2: Over. Leroy, that little girl is just using flattery to get things out of you.
3: But,
2: it's an old trick, and you've got to learn to recognize it. Now, let's break it up before she breaks you, and me, too. I want you to promise me you'll stop throwing your money away.
3: Okay, Uncle.
2: You and the little girl can play together all you want, but stop buying her perfume and things.
3: Okay. Unc.
2: What?
3: What'll I do with this pound box of candy?
2: Leroy, you haven't been buying candy, too.
3: Well, she said she just loves candy.
2: Sodas, movies, perfume. Give me that box of candy. I'm going over to Bullard's and have a talk with her mother about this. It's time they found out my nephew's no Ali Khan.
4: That's first portion of The Great Gildersleeve, starring Hal Perry, and playing the mother on this program is Martha Scott. We'll talk about her right after the break. Martha Scott in this program. More of The Great Gildersleeve after this.
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6: With SRN News, I'm Ron Taylor. More than a dozen earthquakes shook Brawley, California hours ago, including a 4.4 magnitude quake that was felt across Southern California's inland area. The quakes come one day after a series of earthquakes greater than a 3.0 magnitude struck near the Redlands. All of the quakes have occurred relatively close to the San Andreas fault line, but not along the fault itself. According to computer models, the strongest earthquake the San Andreas fault is capable of producing is an 8.3. The head of the World Health Organization is seeking to reassure residents of the Spanish island of Tenerife, worried about the anticipated arrival there of a hantavirus-stricken cruise ship. He issued a direct message to them Saturday stressing that the virus is not another COVID. The MV Hondius has more than 140 passengers and crew aboard. The National Retail Federation projecting record spending this Mother's Day, somewhere in the neighborhood of around $84 billion. This is it.
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11: Your answer on weather.
4: Clouds and a little fog this morning. Our low near 60. We clear out later this afternoon with a high of 82. A few scattered showers back in tomorrow night and for the first part of the day on Monday. We're back to mostly sunny skies on Tuesday, high in the mid-70s. I'm Georgia WeatherNet meteorologist KJ Allen on AM 920. The answer.
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4: 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Okay, we're listening to The Great Gildersleeve, and the woman, the actress playing Ellen Knickerbocker in this show, is Martha Scott. She was born in Missouri in 1912. She was an actress in all medium. She was featured in The Ten Commandments and Ben-Hur. She was nominated for the Academy Award for Best Actress for her role of Emily Webb in Our Town from 1940. On TV, she appeared in Route 66, Ironside, The $6 Million Man. I never missed that show.
13: Mm-hmm.
4: Every week I watch The $6 Million Man. The Bionic Woman liked that show,
13: mm-hmm,
4: too.
13: I bet.
4: The Mod Squad, Magnum P.I., The Paper Chase,
13: wow.
4: And Murder, She Wrote. She was in a lot of stuff. She has a star on the Hollywood Walk of Fame, and she passed away at the age of 90 in 2003. All right, Martha Scott, on this episode of The Great Gildersleeve with Hal Perry starring, going back to March 2nd, 1949, here's the conclusion.
14: Rumson?
15: Yes, Ellen?
14: Do you mind driving Brenda downtown? She wants a new dress for tomorrow afternoon. She's going to the movies with Leroy.
15: She has to have a new dress to go see Hopalong Cassidy? My dear sister, don't you know you're spoiling that child?
14: Oh, Rumson Bullard.
15: She's just like you. She gets everything she wants.
14: Don't be silly. There are lots of things I haven't got. For instance, I don't even have a date for your party at the country club tomorrow night. That shouldn't happen to an attractive widow.
15: Oh, now, Ellen, really.
14: Surely there must be some dark and handsome, eligible bachelor around here.
15: Believe me, there's nobody in this neighborhood who fits that description.
14: What about Leroy's uncle across the street?
15: Ellen, I hate to sound uncharitable, but I will not have a Bullet of Baltimore escorted by that blustering water buffalo.
14: Well, he looks like he has possibilities to me.
15: Oh, Ellen, please.
14: I suppose I do sound like a desperate woman, but I just dare anything resembling a knight in shining armor to glance my way.
15: Oh, excuse me, I'll answer the door.
16: Well, hello, Mr. Bullard.
15: Oh, hello, Gildersleeve.
16: I came over to speak to Mrs. Knickerbocker about a personal matter.
15: Oh, no.
16: What?
15: Nothing. Come in, Gildersleeve.
16: Thank you.
15: She's in the living room. Our living room is this way.
16: It is? Oh, yes.
15: Ellen, this is Mr. Gildersleeve, my sister, Mrs. Knickerbocker.
14: Well, how do you do, Mr. Gildersleeve?
16: How do you do, Mrs. Knickerbocker?
14: We were just talking about you.
16: You were?
14: Uh-huh.
15: Yes, we were. I was just telling Ellen what an unusual neighbor you are.
16: Oh, well, thank you. Mrs. Knickerbocker, I came over to have a chat with you about Leroy and little Brenda.
15: Oh, Brenda and Leroy. Well, if you'll excuse me, I can go now. But, Ellen...
14: Yes, Rumson?
15: Don't mistake blue serge for shining armor.
14: Oh.
16: What do you mean by that?
14: Private joke.
16: Oh. Well, Mrs. Knickerbocker, what I came over to talk to you about...
14: Oh, yes, little Brenda and Leroy. Isn't it wonderful they get along so well together? I consider her most fortunate to have Leroy for a playmate while she's here. He's, He's such a perfect little gentleman.
16: He is? Oh, yes, he is.
14: Of course, after meeting his uncle, well, it's easy to see where he gets such sterling qualities.
16: Thank you.
14: A friendship like this is very valuable for Brenda.
16: Well, it's expensive for Leroy, too. I mean, valuable. What I mean to say is, I know little Brenda doesn't mean any harm, but she flatters Leroy quite a bit.
14: Oh?
16: Yes. For instance, she tells him he looks like Gregory Peck.
14: Oh, now, Mr. Gildersleeve, I don't consider that flattery. After seeing his uncle.
16: Huh?
14: When you're both dark and rugged and handsome features.
16: Well, he's taller than I am.
14: Well, he gives one that impression.
16: Well, that's the movies for you. Trick shots.
14: Oh, I knew you'd be a lot of fun. Oh, I hope I see you at the country club tomorrow night.
16: Country club? Well, I hadn't planned on being there.
14: Why not?
16: Well, as a matter of fact, I've been such a busy public official, I haven't gotten around to joining the country club yet.
14: Oh, but Mr. Gildersleeve, you must come. The party won't be a success without you.
16: Well, thank you.
14: And you don't have to be a member to go tomorrow night.
16: But I understood that that's a big benefit dinner. All the seats are probably taken in advance. Mm,
14: the seat next to me isn't taken.
16: What's the matter? Is it broken?
14: No, silly. How frank do I have to be? I haven't an escort.
16: You haven't? Say, I just got a great idea. I don't want you to think I'm pushy, but why don't I escort you to that party?
14: I just love to go with you, Mr. Gildersleeve.
16: Well, a great idea I had. Shall we say seven-ish?
14: Whatever you say.
16: Seven-ish, then. We don't want to be late for dinner. Goodbye.
14: Goodbye.
16: Oh, nearly forgot. Here's a box of candy I brought over.
14: Oh, for me? Jelly beans.
16: Jelly beans? Oh, I mean, it's for you to give to Brenda from little Leroy.
14: Oh.
16: Like you say, a grand little friendship they have. Goodbye, jelly beans at Leroy.

0: Bertie, I guess everybody who's tried it agrees about parquet margarine.
1: That's right, Mr. Wall.
0: Yep. I guess that we all agree that parquet is the margarine with a delicate luxury flavor that costs only about half as much as the most expensive spreads.
1: You say it that way if you want to, Mr. Wall. You got a constitutional right to say it any way you want.
0: Well, Bertie, that's...
1: Me, I say parquet tastes real good. It tastes like it should cost twice as much.
0: Well, parquet margarine ought to taste that good. It's prepared like a rare luxury food. Only selected products of American farms are used in making it. That's why parquet is so nutritious. And that's why it has such a light, sweet flavor, whether you use it on hot mashed potatoes or spread it on your Sunday biscuits.
1: Yes, sir. You got a constitutional right to say it that way if you want to.
0: Don't you see, Bertie? That's the way.
1: Parquet tastes so good. That's my way of saying it. Tastes like it should cost twice as much.
0: Well, friends, there's one thing that Bertie and I do agree on. And I think there's only one way to say it. We'd both like you to try parquet.
1: You're getting better all the time, Mr. Wall. Yes, sir.
0: That's P-A-R-K-A-Y, parquet margarine made by Kraft.

0: Well, the wealthy mother and daughter visiting the Bullards are causing quite a commotion in the Gildersleeve home. The great man didn't think Leroy could afford so many soda fountain dates with a daughter, so he went over to complain and came back with a country club date with her mother. And this morning, it's duly recorded in the Summerfield Indicator.
1: Listen to this, Unky. Society is agog over the dinner party tonight at the country club.
2: Marjorie, I read that.
1: I haven't. Read it to me, Marge.
3: Leroy each approves.
1: Okay. I think you should hear about your uncle's plunge into society, Leroy. Huh?
3: Marjorie?
1: Prominent visiting socialite, Mrs. Ellen Bullard Knickerbocker of Baltimore and Palm Beach.
4: Hey, that's Brenda's mother.
1: Will be escorted by Mr. Throckmorton P. Gildersleeve. That's your uncle, Leroy, of Summerfield in the water department. How do you like that?
2: All right, Marjorie, that'll be enough.
4: Hey, Unc, how come you're taking Brenda's mother to the country club when you won't even let me...
2: No, Leroy, I've had time to think it over, and I've changed my mind about the Knickerbockers.
4: Yeah?
2: By the way, here's a dollar.
4: Gosh, thanks. What's it for?
2: Well, you wanted to take little Brenda to the movies this afternoon, didn't you? I'm not the kind of an uncle who objects to a boy spending a little money on movies and sodas.
4: What a character.
2: Yeah. Don't take too much hair off the top, Floyd, and leave the sideburns long like Gregory Peck.
5: Okay, Commish. I see by the society column you're breaking bread with the country club set tonight.
2: Well, I am going out there for dinner, if that's what you mean.
5: Escorting Mrs. Ellen Bullard Knickerbocker of Baltimore, I see.
2: Yep.
5: Uh-huh. I've been giving this splurge of yours a little thought, Commish. How about letting me chauffeur you out there?
2: Floyd, I don't think I need a chauffeur to drive my car.
5: Commish? You mean you're taking your Baltimore Oriole to the country club in a 1937 touring car?
2: 36.
5: How are you going to feel when you rattle up to the front portico behind all them Cadillacs and turn your keys over to a sneering attendant?
2: Now, Floyd...
5: Worse than that, how's the rich Mrs. Knickerbocker of Baltimore gonna feel?
2: Well, I hadn't thought of that.
5: Well, start thinking, Commish. Gee, when you take a classy dame like her to the country club, you gotta go in style.
2: Well...
5: You're the city water commissioner stepping out. You're an important man.
2: Well, yes, I am.
5: Of course, your little pal, Floydie Munson, could get you out of this awkward situation.
2: Oh? What do you have in mind?
5: You know my brother Al that runs the used car lot?
2: Oh, him.
5: Well, he just got in a 49 model half a block long. And I think if I slipped him $10 from you, he'd let us use it tonight.
2: Well, I don't know, Floyd.
5: Okay, just an idea. But if you'd rather be ostrich-sized...
2: Yeah. Well, it might be worth $10 at that.
5: Sure.
2: It won't be putting you out too much, will it, Floyd?
5: No, anything for a pal. Excuse me a minute, Commish, while I go out back and make a phone call.
2: Yeah, all right.
5: Hello, Al. He went for it. $10. Don't forget, I get half for driving.

0: Well, Gildersleeve, you look pretty handsome in your tux. Getting a little tight, though. I think that cleaner's been shrinking it. I know I haven't put on any weight. Better take this loose change to tip the boys around the club. Yes, sir. Evening clothes certainly make a man feel important.
1: Unky, why, you look positively dreamy.
0: Yeah, thank you, Marjorie. I don't imagine those Baltimore boys have much on me.
1: Oh, Mrs. Knickerbocker called while you were shaving.
0: She did?
1: Yeah, she just wanted you to know what color dress she's wearing.
0: Well, that's strange. I'll see it when I pick her up.
1: Unky, she wanted you to know so you could send the proper corsage.
0: Oh, yes, corsage. I almost forgot about that. Thank you, my dear. I'll stop by the florist and get something.
1: She's wearing black, so she gave me a little hint.
0: Oh?
1: White orchids.
0: White orchids. Oh, that's fine. I'll get a nice bunch of those.
1: Oh. She'll love that. They're only $10 a piece.
0: Oop. Well, I'll get one and be sure it's in full bloom. Oh, that must be Floyd. By George, the horn alone is worth $10.

0: Isn't the evening delightful, Mr. Gildersleeve?
1: Yes, indeed. Delightful.
0: It reminds me so much of those early spring evenings motoring along the French Riviera.
1: The French? Well, a little.
0: This is a lovely automobile you have, Mr. Gildersleeve.
1: Oh, thank you. Nice horn, too. Munson, the horn.
2: Will that be all, Mr. Gildersleeve?
1: Well, that's all I can think of right now, Munson. Oh, you might turn on the radio.
2: Okay, Commissioner Gildersleeve.
1: We have a loudspeaker in the back seat here, Mrs. Knickerbocker.
0: Oh, but this must be quite an expensive car.
1: Oh, yeah, $10 a night. I mean... Oh. Listen to the music.
0: Isn't that a lovely song?
1: Lovely. La-la-la-la,
0: la-la-la-la. Oh, Mr. Gildersleeve, you're a baritone. I just love baritone.
1: Oh, you do? Oh. I've got my love to keep me warm.

0: care if icicles form.
1: I got my love.
0: I've got my love to
1: keep me warm.
0: Munson, Munson, please.
2: Floyd, pay attention to your driver.
0: For heaven's sake.

0: May I have the waiter bring you another demi-tasse, Mrs. Knickerbocker?
1: No, thank you, Mr. Gildersleeve.
0: Well, it's been quite an evening, hasn't it, Mr. Bullard?
2: Hasn't it?
0: I'll bet you were surprised when you heard I was escorting your sister, weren't you?
2: Frankly, Gildersleeve, I was.
1: And I think my water commissioner is the most attractive escort here.
0: Well, thank you. I'm going to have to come out here more often. After all, the country club uses a lot of our water.
1: Oh, hasn't it been fun?
0: Yeah, it certainly has. Certainly been fun for me. Wonderful dinner. Mr. Bullard, who pays for all this?
2: Oh, I'm glad you reminded me, Gildersleeve. It's time I made an announcement. Members of the Summerfield Country Club and distinguished guests.
0: That's us.
2: We hope you enjoyed your dinner.
0: Oh, yes.
2: That's why we waited until now to tell you how much it's going to cost you.
3: What's this?
2: The dinner is $10 a plate.
3: Oop, that's $20. That makes $40 I've spent.
2: The proceeds tonight will be used for a very worthwhile project. This affair is sort of a benefit, you know, so we don't mind giving a little, do we?
3: If this keeps up, they'll have to throw a benefit for me. Well, I won't have to spend any more.
2: Quiet, please. Now, we only need about $200 more.
3: I knew I was giving Leroy good advice. Why didn't I take it?
2: So, would someone present who really enjoyed his dinner care to start the ball rolling?
1: I think he's looking at you, Mr. Gildersleeve.
3: He is?
1: Why don't you start things off?
3: Well, I'm in this far. Mr. Bullard.
2: Yes?
3: I'd like to contribute $5.
1: Oh. Wonderful. I just love a generous man, Mr. Gildersleeve.
3: Ew, what the heck? Make it 10.
2: Well, thank you, Mr. Gildersleeve. Members of the country club, I think you'll agree that this is a most generous gesture on the part of our city water commissioner. Since the club will be using this money to drill a well and install our own private water system.

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1: Ladies and gentlemen, besides the members of our regular cast, we had two charming newcomers to Summerfield tonight. Mrs. Knickerbocker of Baltimore. He was played by the lovely star of the new RKO movie, The Story of Sam Wilson, Miss Martha Scott.
2: Thank you, Hal. Being in Summerfield tonight with you has been a lot of fun.
1: Well, thank you, Martha. Come to see us again. Say hello to Sam Wilson, too. And here is our other charming miss and the star of radio's junior miss, Miss Barbara Whiting.
3: Thank you, Mr. Perry. I just love being Leroy's girlfriend.
1: Well, I'm sure he enjoyed it, too. Didn't you, Leroy? Oh, for good night.
0: The Great Gildersleeve is played by Harold Perry. It was written by John Elliott and Andy White, with music by Jack Meekin. This is John Wall saying good night to the Kraft Foods Company, makers of the famous line of Kraft quality food products. 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
6: Hello, Finney. 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
5: 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It follows immediately on Nibbuk.
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5: 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N-B-C. Oh.
7: 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Hope you enjoyed that.
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7: 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I'll try to guess the name of the songs while you play along at home. Right, Lisa?
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3: 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A new map drawn by the court dramatically shifted outcomes. It went from 13 Republicans, 5 Democrats, to 9 and 9. Overnight. 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
5: Clouds and a little fog this morning. Our low near 60. We clear out later this afternoon with a high of 82. A few scattered showers back in tomorrow night and for the first part of the day on Monday. We're back to mostly sunny skies on Tuesday, high in the mid-70s. I'm Georgia WeatherNet meteorologist KJ Allen on AM 920, The Answer.
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17: What do you do, Carl? 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
18: 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I mean, when I saw the iPod first time, I was like, yeah, I could have kicked myself.
17: That was so hard on him.
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23: Happy Mother's Day, everyone. I'm Carl Amari, and this is Hollywood 360, the radio show that presents all things entertainment, including trivia contests and games, movie reviews, celebrity interviews, showbiz news, and classic radio shows. My co-host is the tantalizing Lisa Wolf. In this hour, Gene Kelly and Virginia Bruce star in a Mother's Day drama on Family Theater from 1948. But first, Lisa Wolf Dillon is our lyricist for Learning the Lyrics. Lisa will read popular song lyrics. I'll try to guess the name of the songs while you play along at home. Right, Lisa?
17: That's right. We are on the letter F. And I think this is my last-ditch effort to keep my score soaring.
23: Yeah. Oh, man, you are doing real. I'm just telling you.
17: All right.
23: I'm not trying to get your hopes up or anything,
17: right.
23: But you're doing pretty darn good.
17: I'm feeling good about it.
24: I think this will be Lisa's highest score ever, and I think you're going to get all of these, Carl.
23: And you know what?
17: All three.
23: This might be your highest score ever, and you didn't beg.
17: That's for sure.
23: And you didn't call me king.
17: That is definitely for
23: sure. You
17: know? Never going to happen.
23: Can you imagine?
17: We are never, ever,
23: ever, ever,
17: ever, ever, ever going to do that.
23: All right.
17: Okay.
23: Okay.
17: You're ready.
23: Yes.
17: Here we go.
23: Ready.
17: Well, she got her daddy's car, and she cruised through the hamburger stand now.
23: Wait a minute. Now, what's the letter again? Is it F?
17: F as in Frank.
23: Stand now. Yeah.
17: Well, she got her daddy's car, and she cruised through the hamburger stand now. Seems she forgot all about the library like she told her old man
23: now.
17: Yeah. And with the radio blasting, goes cruising just as fast as she can now.
23: Fun, fun, fun, till your daddy keeps you teepin'.
17: There it is.

0: not a great song.
1: I agree.
0: Right, Mikey?
2: Definitely.
0: What a great song.
1: I mean,
0: song.
1: I always pick great songs. Sometimes you just don't know.
0: Just an unbelievably great song.
1: Agreed.
0: The Beach
1: All
0: Boys.
1: Right. We're going to change gears here,
0: All right,
1: but equally
0: on.
1: As good.
0: You know, I've heard a lot of dings in this program.
1: A lot of dinging going on.
0: A lot of dinging.
1: Lots of dinging.
0: Yes,
1: Uh-oh.
0: Indeed.
1: All
0: mm-hmm.
1: right. Keep mm-hmm. your dinging on your side of the table.
0: Okay.
1: Okay.
0: All right. I'll try.
1: Okay. She's a good girl.
0: She's
1: loves her
0: good,
1: mama.
0: Loves her mama. Oh, this is John Mellencamp.
1: Keep listening.
0: Mm-hmm. No,
1: Nope.
0: No.
1: Loves Jesus and America, too.
0: And America.
1: She's a good girl. Crazy about Elvis.
0: Oh, Tom Petty.
1: That's
0: Tom
1: right.
0: Petty, yeah.
1: She loves horses.
0: Yeah.
1: And her boyfriend,
0: and
1: too.
0: And her boyfriend, too. Yeah.
1: Right?
0: Yeah.
1: It's a long day living in Reseda. There's a freeway running through the yard.
0: Yeah.
1: And I'm a bad boy because I don't even miss her. Yeah. I'm a bad boy for breaking her heart.
0: Yeah.
1: And now it's the title. And I'm... Oh.
0: Free birding. Free falling.
1: Yes.
0: Free falling.

0: Yep.
1: Tom Petty.
0: Tom Petty and
1: there
0: the Heartbreakers.
1: There it is.
0: Love Tom Petty.
1: All right.
0: Wow, Lisa.
1: There's one more to go.
0: I don't
1: go.
0: Know how you can score better than
1: I don't know how I can do
0: week.
1: It. I don't
0: mean,
1: know. Obviously, I'm going above and beyond
0: I
1: here,
0: mean,
1: Carl.
0: My goodness, you
1: my
0: know.
1: My goodness. These things really yeah. should be compensated. Okay.
2: I'm sorry. That is a really boring story.
0: All right, go ahead.
1: Okay. Here's the last song.
0: All right.
1: Let me play among the stars. Let me see what spring is like on Jupiter and Mars.
0: Jupiter and Mars.
1: Jupiter yeah. and Mars.
0: Jupiter and Mars. Yeah.
1: In other words, yeah. hold my hand. In other words, baby, kiss me. Fill my heart with song and let me sing forevermore. Carl, you are all I long for, all I worship and adore.
0: Yeah.
1: In other words, please be true. In other words, I love you.
0: Of course you do.
1: I mean, come on.
0: How could you not? I mean.
1: This was, I thought, the easiest one. What do you think, Mike?
0: Is he missing
1: the mark here? What? You are for about 5 minutes.
0: I do. I'm kind of like a corn on your toe. It's like at first you're like, oh, look how cute this little corn is. Then it's like, man, it's aggravating the heck out of me.
1: How is a corn ever cute?
2: I was just going to ask.
1: That doesn't make any sense what
0: well, that's
1: you're saying.
0: How I am. I'm like a corn on a toe.
1: I think you're better than a corn.
0: Really? Thanks,
1: yeah,
0: Lisa.
1: I mean, that's
0: wow.
1: a low bar.
0: That's
1: but
0: a nice compliment.
1: Isn't it, though?
0: It's a really nice.
1: I think
0: that's
1: so.
0: That's like one of the nicest things anyone's ever said about
1: me. Probably is.
0: You're better than a corn.
1: You're better than a
0: that's
1: corn
0: nice.
1: On my toe.
0: Thank you.
1: Yeah, so you don't know this?
0: I do. Keep going.
1: That's all
0: Take
1: you need.
0: Me up to the...
1: I did. I'll do it again. Listen. Right. Let me play among the stars.
0: Play among the stars.
1: Let me see what spring is like on Jupiter and Mars.
0: Jupiter.
1: In other words...
0: Is this Frank Sinatra?
1: Yes.
0: All right. It's Frank Sinatra.
1: Hold my hand. In other words, baby, kiss me.
0: Words.
1: Fill my heart with song. And let me sing forevermore. You are all I long for. All I worship and adore. In other words.
0: In other words.
1: Yep. Please be true.
0: Please be true.
1: In other words.
0: In other words.
1: I love you.
0: I love you.
1: Oh my. Don't know it.
0: I'm sure I do.
1: I'm sure you do, but let's play it.
0: Oh, okay. Gosh.

0: Jupiter and Mars. In other words, hold my hand. In other words, baby,
1: baby,
0: kiss me.
2: Where did Carl go?
3: Oh, that's you singing?
0: Fill my heart with love.
4: I didn't recognize the music.
0: Let me sing forevermore.
5: You thought it was two Sinatras, right?
4: Right.

0: true.
1: I mean, a classic of all classics, yep. But that's in okay. Other words, it's hard. In it's other harder words, than it looks out
2: yeah,
1: there.
2: Yeah. All right. I'll take a buzz there.
1: All right.
2: All right, Lisa Wolf.
1: All right, Carl Amari.
3: Wait a second. Where are we on the point system here?
1: Oh, yes.
2: I'm going to tell her at the end because it's really good. Really good.
1: Thanks, though, Mike.
2: She's up there, let me tell you.
1: That's right, I am.
2: All right, when we come back, we're going to tune into theater, family theater, good Mother's Day story. Stick around.

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1: 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All right, time for Family Theater. This was a 1947 through 1957 program produced by Family Theater Productions, which was a film and radio studio that was an extension of the Family Rosary Crusade founded by the Holy Cross priest, Father Patrick Peyton, as a way to promote family prayer. That's what they were all about. Remember the motto, the family that prays together stays together? That all came from this radio and TV program. And all kinds of top stars donated their time and were part of Family Theater. I'm talking about the biggest names in Hollywood would donate their time and be on this show. The stories were a lot of times classics of literature, or many times original stories like this one. Mother's Halo was tight. That is the name of this show. It's a Mother's Day program. And Virginia Bruce is the star. The host is the great Gene Kelly. Here's part one of Family Theater.
4: 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Gene Kelly is your host.

0: Family Theater makes a special dedication of this program to the mothers of America, to the women who, through the generations of our history, have played an important part in the work of building not only the homes, not only the schools, but the spirit of this nation. They have brought to their work the ideals of belief in God and in the principles upon which our democracy is founded. The light touch of humor in tonight's play is done with a feeling that under the dignity, poise, and charm of American womanhood, there is the same understanding, tolerance, and humor that have become our basic national traits. In this program, therefore, we pay tribute to the American mothers, rich in kindness and faith and unafraid of sentiment. We pay tribute to all they are doing to bring back spiritual values into home life and to return all families to the important practice of daily family prayer in their homes.
1: Gene Kelly will return following tonight's Family Theater play, starring Virginia Bruce and John Beale, in Mother's Halo Was Tight.

0: Sometimes things happen in the springtime that don't usually happen at any other time in the year. And in a household, it isn't always easy to face these situations. In this particular case, Father had decided that the solution to the problem was a spanking for Bobby. If you were Bobby's father, you might have decided the same way. And of course, if you were Bobby's mother, you'd be listening outside the door. And you might hear something like this.
1: Well, son, I know this is a corny old phrase, but it seems to fit. I just want to say that this is going to hurt me much more than it does you.
2: The spanking is, you mean?
1: Yeah, that's right. Well, I suppose we might as well get it over with. Bend over my knee, son.
2: But look, Dad, how can it hurt you more than me?
1: Because it hurts in a different way.
2: You mean in a different place?
1: No, I mean exactly what I said. Come on, let's get this over with.
2: But look, Dad, you always say you want me to understand things. I don't even know what you're talking about.
1: You're not just stalling, are you, Bobby?
2: No, honest, Dad.
1: There's no use trying to put this off, you know. It's going to hurt just as much later on.
2: I'm not trying to put it off, Dad. I just don't understand what you mean, honest.
1: Well, all right, I'll try to explain it. When I say a spanking hurts me more than it does you, I mean it hurts me, well, here in my heart.
2: Gee, Dad, you mean you got some kind of heart trouble?
1: No, there's nothing wrong with my heart. What I'm trying to say is that it hurts me deeply to think that you'd do a thing like what you did today to deserve this punishment. And I think you do deserve it.
2: I'm sorry I did it, Dad. I'm awful sorry now that I thought it over.
1: Well, you should have thought it over before you did it.
2: Yeah, I know that now, Dad. I guess it was kind of a dopey thing to do.
1: Playing hooky is a very serious offense, Bobby. And besides, think of the worry you caused your mother.
2: Yeah, Dad, but there wasn't much doing in school, and it was a nice warm afternoon.
1: I'm not talking about the weather, Bobby.
2: Yes, sir.
1: I'm speaking of your poor mother. Just think how she must have felt when your teacher called up and said you disappeared during recess. Well, she didn't know what could have happened to you. Maybe you'd wandered off the school grounds and got lost or been in an accident or something.
2: Did she really think that?
1: Of course she did. And there she was, helpless. She couldn't go try to find you because I had the car. She couldn't call me at the office because I was out on the golf course. She couldn't...
2: The golf course? What are you doing out there, Dad?
1: Playing golf.
2: Oh.
1: Well, there wasn't much doing at the office. It was such a nice, warm afternoon, I thought I wouldn't...
2: You mean you were playing hooky too, Dad?
1: Well, in a manner of speaking, I guess you... Yes.
2: Oh.
1: Oh, what?
2: Nothing, just... Oh.
1: Oh.
2: Let's get this over, Dad.
1: Get what over?
2: The spanking.
1: Oh, yes, the spanking. I've been thinking, son. Maybe we could put this off for a while.
2: No use trying to put it off, Dad. It's gonna hurt just as much later on.
1: I'm not trying to put it off. I just want a little time to think this over. I'll tell you what. You pile into bed now, and I'll come back a little later.
2: It's awful early to go to sleep, Dad.
1: Well, get into bed anyway. You can read or something.
2: Hey, I know. I almost forgot. I gotta do some homework.
1: Well, this is a fine time to remember that.
2: Well, you see, Dad, with everything happening, and I didn't have a chance. I can do it right in bed. All I gotta do is write a composition on Mother for Mother's Day.
1: On Mother, huh? Well, all right, hop into bed. Here's your pencil and your tablet. You do your work, and I'll be back in, half an hour.
2: To give me a spanking?
1: I've told you, son, I haven't decided about that yet. Now, you get to work. I'll be back later.
2: Okay, Dad. Let's see. My Mother, a composition by Robert Williams, Jr.

That's the first portion of Family Theater. Mother Halo was tight. Good Mother's Day story from May 6, 1948. Gene Kelly as our host and Virginia Bruce in the lead role. And we'll get back to it and more of Hollywood 360 after this.

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1: With SRN News, I'm Ron Taylor. Iran's Revolutionary Guard Navy has warned of a heavy assault on one of the U.S. bases in the region if Iranian oil tankers or commercial vessels are attacked. Iranian state TV reported the warning a day after the U.S. struck two Iranian oil tankers. Meanwhile, Bahrain says it has arrested dozens linked to Iran's Revolutionary Guard. The Persian Gulf country hosts the U.S. Navy's regional headquarters. Britain is deploying a warship to the Middle East to protect commercial ships in the Strait of Hormuz once hostilities end. The head of the World Health Organization is seeking to reassure residents of the Spanish island of Tenerife, worried about the anticipated arrival there of a hantavirus-stricken cruise ship. He issued a direct message to them Saturday stressing the virus is not another COVID. The MV Hondui has more than 140 passengers and crew on board. More online at srnnews.com. This is SRN News.
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6: Clouds and a little fog this morning. Our low near 60. We clear out later this afternoon with a high of 82. A few scattered showers back in tomorrow night and for the first part of the day on Monday. We're back to mostly sunny skies on Tuesday, high in the mid-70s. I'm Georgia WeatherNet meteorologist KJ Allen on AM 920, The Answer.
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11: Let's go back to May 6, 1948 for the conclusion to Family Theater.
12: Hello, you hard-hearted father.
13: Oh, you've been eavesdropping out here in the hall, huh, Kathy?
12: Why not? It's my own house, my own husband, and my own son. How'd you make out?
13: Well, you must have heard. As I'd say in court, the defense produced new evidence, requiring a recess to consider parallels and precedents.
12: In other words, the prosecutor suddenly realized that the prisoner's a chip off the old block, and the spanking's out.
13: Quiet, he'll hear you.
12: Let's go in the living room.
13: Besides, I'm not so sure the spanking is out. I haven't made up my mind yet.
12: Oh, you're so funny, Bob.
13: Funny? Oh.
12: Well, when you came home, you were bound and determined you were going to give him a spanking, whether or no. And now you're weakening by the minute.
13: No, I'm not. I still say he deserves punishment for his rank disobedience, for the worry he caused you.
12: No, he won't do it again, Bob. And besides, spanking, well, you know how I feel about that.
13: Yeah, I know. You're one of those women who think you can't get anything into a boy's head by paddling the other end.
12: Well, that isn't the way I put it, but... Hey, Bob, don't sit down there. That's my speech.
13: What? All these papers? speech. About what?
12: Well, here, let me get it out of your way. It's a talk I'm going to give at the Women's Club tomorrow for Mother's Day.
13: That's so? Say, this Mother's Day is certainly turning out to be a major industry around here. Bobby's writing a piece about it, too.
12: So I heard.
13: You two ought to get together. You might be able to swap a few ideas.
12: Well, I'm afraid my ideas wouldn't go very well in his composition.
13: Oh, advanced, huh?
12: Mm-hmm. You could almost say revolutionary.
13: How can you get revolutionary about Mother's Day? What's the title of your speech? Mothers of the World Fight Back?
12: Oh, don't be silly.
13: I'm not being silly. I just want to find out.
12: Well, if you're really interested.
13: Of course I am.
12: Well, you know our women's club, Bob.
13: Just to tip my hat to.
12: Oh, you're not interested.
13: Sure I am. Honest. Go on. I'll listen.
12: Well, we always feel that we ought to be independent, progressive. We women should keep up with the world.
13: Nothing too much wrong with that idea.
12: So I thought that at our meeting tomorrow, I'd ask the chair's permission to give a short talk on a modern mother's viewpoint on Mother's Day.
13: Fine. But what's so revolutionary about that?
12: Well, I'd really have to read the speech to you to explain it, Bob.
13: Why don't you?
12: Oh, you'd rather read the paper, I know.
13: When I can be read to by my lovely wife, do I look crazy?
12: You're sweet, Bob.
13: Yeah, that's what I keep telling him down at the courthouse. Well, let's hear the speech now. Come on, Kathy, darling, give out.
12: Well, I would appreciate your opinion of it. That is, how it would strike you if you were the women's club.
13: Oh, well, that'll take a bit of doing, but I'll make a stab at it. Okay, I'm the women's club. I'm 75 beautiful and intelligent ladies, modernly progressive. You have the floor, madam, and I'm giving you all my attention. Now, go ahead.
12: Madam Chairman, fellow members of the Women's Club, since the time of Mother Eve, I wonder if I should wear my blue gabardine, or maybe that flowered print would be better. Do you think so?
13: Now, that's a great opening for a speech. Fools the audience. They think you're going to talk about Mother's Day, and it turns out to be clothes.
12: Oh, you.
13: Oh, you too. Let's have the speech, huh, darling?
12: Blue gabardine, I guess.
13: Speech.
12: All right. Here I go. Since the time of Mother Eve, we mothers have been the recipients of more poems, songs, and hymns of praise than any other group of mortals. Mm-hmm. Lyrics have been written in our honor. Put them all together, they spell mother.
13: Hear, hear.
12: Poets have composed verses like... Well, there are a lot of verses, Bob, but I haven't got a quotation of that yet. And on May 10th, 1913, Congress passed a resolution commending the annual observance of Mother's Day. Incidentally, Bob, I checked that date in the encyclopedia.
13: As the women's club, I was just about to rush home in a body and look it right up. Go on, darling, go on.
12: Don't then stop interrupting. I am not saying, ladies, that such adulation is not pleasant. We all like to be honored and revered. But as a modern, progressive, busy mother, I feel that there's a danger of letting our halos go to our heads. This Mother's Day, let's be honest with ourselves. Let's admit we're not endowed with any extraordinary powers, that we're not the saints or always the angels the songs say we are, but that we do appreciate how important is our job of raising our families. And there, too, let's be honest. Let's admit that many times it's the families who raise us. In other words, well, let me give you an example. One Saturday afternoon, last year, about this time, Bobby, he's my oldest, well, he came into the kitchen.
0: Hi, Mom. Got anything to eat?
12: Oh, my goodness. Sometimes I think you're just an appetite with skin on it. You'll find some cookies over there in the jar, I think.
0: Okay, Mom. I'll take a look. Oh, boy, chocolate ones.
12: Don't take too many, Bobby. It's only a couple of hours till dinner.
0: I only took six. You make slow cookies, Mom.
12: Where have you been all afternoon, darling?
0: Playing baseball down the street.
12: Oh? I looked down there a few minutes ago. I didn't see any boys playing.
0: We played around the corner.
12: Oh, I didn't think to look around. Bobby, let me look at you.
0: Something the matter?
12: How'd your hair get wet?
0: One of the kids had a squirt gun.
12: Bobby?
0: Yeah, Mom. He shot it right at me. Gee, I had an awful battle with him.
12: Robert, you're not telling me the truth.
0: You can ask any of the kids.
12: You've been swimming, haven't you? I wish you'd tell me the truth, son. Have you been swimming?
0: Yeah.
12: Down at the river?
0: Yeah, Mom.
12: I think your father talked to you about that just last week, didn't he? Didn't he tell you that water's contaminated? And that he didn't want you going down there under any conditions?
0: Yes, ma'am.
12: I realize, Robert, what a temptation a swimming hole can be on a warm day, particularly if the other boys were all going in.
0: They were, Mom, honest.
12: But the thing I can't excuse is you're telling me a direct untruth.
0: You mean a lie?
12: Well, that's an ugly word, but it's the right one to use because it's an ugly thing. I don't want you ever to lie to me again, Robert.
0: Okay, Mom, I won't, honest.
12: When you've done something wrong, you make it worse by trying to lie out of it. No matter what happens, always tell the truth. You'll find as you grow older... Oh, you answer that, will you, Bobby?
0: Sure. Hello?
8: Hello, Bobby. Is your mother there?
0: Yeah, just a second. For you, Mom. Sounds like Mrs. Smith.
12: Hmm. Wonder what she wants. Hello?
8: Oh, Mrs. Williams. How are you?
12: Rather busy, as usual. And you?
8: Oh, I'm in a state, Mrs. Williams. Jim's coming in on the chief, and I've got to drive down to the station to meet him. And the girl who was coming to stay with the baby hasn't shown up. I don't know what to do.
12: Oh, dear.
8: I was wondering, would it be too much trouble for you to come over and sit with him, Mrs. Williams? It'll only be an hour or so.
12: Only an hour or so, she said, but I knew from past experience it would be 2 hours at least. 2 hours out of a busy afternoon.
8: Hello, Mrs. Williams.
12: It would be so easy to say no. No, I couldn't come, but I was just going out on an important engagement and Bob was waiting for me in the car to tell her a white lie.
8: Mrs. Williams, are you there?
12: And then I looked around at Bobby, at those clear, steady child's eyes watching me, and perhaps guessing my thoughts, perhaps knowing that lie that was in my mind. I turned back to the phone.
8: Mrs. Williams?
12: Yes, Mrs. Smith, yes. I'll be right over.
8: Oh, thank you.
12: That's what my son taught me that day, simply by a look. I guess for all of us, telling the truth is a hard lesson to learn. But since then, whenever I think a lie will get around something, I see his eyes watching me, and I think and I hope that I'll always stick to the truth. I know that every mother in this women's club may have had similar experiences. I had another one that I'll laugh at for a long time to come, though it didn't seem very funny at the time. Bobby had been at summer camp, so I went up to get him, and we were driving back in the car. Somehow we got to talking about police.
0: You mean cops won't ever hurt you, Mom?
12: No, Bobby. Policemen are your best friends. Never be afraid of them.
0: But they carry guns and things.
12: Well, of course. That's to protect you against bad people. That's what policemen are for.
0: And traffic cops?
12: Same thing. They protect you against bad drivers. They arrest people who drive too fast.
0: Is that why that one is following us right now, Mom?
12: Yes, probably. He's... What? Where?
0: Right behind us on a motorcycle. Don't you see him?
12: Oh, I better slow down.
9: Hey, what gives? Pull over, lady.
0: Gee, Mom, we almost bumped right in the back of our car.
9: What are you trying to do, lady? Pile up a whole string of cars?
12: No, I'm sorry, officer. I saw you behind me, and I slowed down, and, well, I guess the brakes grabbed.
9: Anybody ever tell you you're supposed to put your hand out when you're going to stop?
12: Well, of course I know, but I stopped so quickly I didn't have time.
9: Uh-huh. All right, let me see your driver's license.
12: Yes, sir. It's right here in my purse. Well, that's strange. I think maybe it's in my other purse.
9: Oh. No driver's license.
12: Oh, I have a driver's license, officer. The trouble is, well, I don't have it with me.
9: Uh-huh, I understand. That's something else for this ticket.
12: Ticket?
9: Driving without a license. Stopping without a proper hand signal.
12: Yeah, but, officer, I told you my brakes grabbed.
9: Yeah? And faulty brakes.
12: Oh, but look, officer. Now, if you'll get in touch with my husband, I'm sure he'll explain this to you. He's Robert Williams, the attorney.
9: Well, that's good for you, lady. You'll need an attorney for this ticket. You know, you could have caused a serious accident on a main highway.
12: But you don't understand. The only reason I slowed down at all was because I saw you behind me, and I was afraid I was driving too fast.
9: You've got a guilt complex, lady. You weren't driving over the speed limit.
12: Oh, dear.
9: No reason to get excited just because you see a cop, lady. You stay here till I get your license number.
0: Gee, Mom, you sure were right. Cops aren't anything to be afraid of. He's a nice man.
12: Isn't he, though? A lovely person.

0: That was one lesson I tried to teach Bobby, where I ended impressing myself. But the finest thing that Bobby helped me teach myself was another law, the greatest of all laws. It was one Sunday morning. Hurry up, Bobby. You'll be late for church and Sunday school.
1: Oh, gee, Mom. I have to go to school every day and then on Sundays, too. Why do I have to go to Sunday school?
0: Well, because Daddy and I want you to learn about God, Bobby.
1: Did you ever go to Sunday school when you were a little girl and learn about God?
0: Of course I did. Every Sunday.
1: Then you know all about God, Mom?
0: Yes, a little. You better run along now, Bobby. You'll be late.
1: Okay, Mom. See you after a while.
0: Bye, darling.
1: Bye.
0: Be careful crossing the streets. But that morning, he wasn't careful crossing the street. The car that swerved around the corner, and I don't want to tell you about it, but I do want to tell you what he helped me learn that afternoon in the hospital. Lying so still and pale in that little bed. And when he opened his eyes and looked up at me.
1: Hi, Mom.
0: Hi, darling.
1: I didn't get to Sunday school.
0: No, but you'll go again.
1: You're sure?
0: I'm sure.
1: Would you ask God if I can, Mom?
0: Ask God?
1: You know how to ask him, Mom. You said you learned all about him.
0: Yes.
1: Just ask him for me, Mom, will you? That's all you gotta do. Just ask him.
0: All right. All right, baby.

0: Yes, that was something I learned, something I had forgotten. The simple faith of my own child, his trust in me and in God. We mothers sometimes don't deserve all the credit we get, because it's through our children we often learn a little more of the real meaning and purpose of life. You know, there'll be a lot of sentiment directed at us on Mother's Day, but oh, let's take it with a grain of salt. Between us girls, we know we're not wearing wings and halos. We're just women who are trying to do a good job in our own homes, and we're learning the job as we go along. Thank you for your attention. Well, how was it, Bob?
1: As the 75 ladies of the Women's Club, I'm now applauding you roundly.
0: Thank you, ladies.
1: However, as your husband, I'm disagreeing with you.
0: Disagreeing? Why, Bob?
1: Well, there's something wrong in that speech. I can't put my finger on it, but let me think about it. Maybe I'd better go into Bobby's room and settle that spanking first.
0: Oh, dear, I'd forgotten about that.
1: I'll bet he hasn't. He's been lying in there waiting for me to make up my mind. Poor kid.
0: You mean he isn't going to get a spanking?
1: Give that lady 64 silver dollars.
0: Thanks for deciding against it, Bob.
1: Oh, I guess I just got steamed up when I came home and found him out of line. Excuse me, darling. I'll go break the news to him.
0: No, I'll come along and tuck him in.
1: Swell.
0: Say, Bob, I'm anxious to know. Now, why do you disagree with my talk?
1: Well, I don't know exactly, Kathy. Your major premise is sound enough. Your illustrations are good, and your summation is all right.
0: That's faint praise, if I ever heard faint praise. And I have.
1: It's just that... Well, we'll talk about it after we say goodnight to Bobby, huh? Well, young fella, I came to break the news... Look at him.
0: He's sound asleep with the light on.
1: Oh, the poor kid was tired. He fell asleep right in the middle of that composition he was writing.
0: Take the pencil and paper out of his hand, Bob. I'll cover him up.
1: Okay. Good night, son.
0: Bless you, Bobby.
1: Take a look at this, Kathy.
0: My mother... Composition by Robert Williams, Jr. My, what handwriting.
1: Bad as mine. Here, let me see if I can read it. My mother is a very nice lady who is married to my father.
0: Oh, that's what the theater people call second billing.
1: Well, at least I get mentioned. My mother is kind and good and never tells lies. She always obeys laws. She's a good cook, too. I think my mother is a saint.
0: A what?
1: Saint, he says. S-A-N-T. You mean saint, of course. Just left out the I.
0: Well, I'll certainly straighten him out on that in the morning. In the first place, I'm not a saint. And in the second place, his spelling is terrible.
1: It's as good as yours.
0: Bob Williams.
1: It's true. You know something, Kathy? I've just realized what's wrong with your Mother's Day talk. The thing I couldn't quite put my finger on before. You spoke of mothers as a class and of motherhood as a job. It isn't that.
0: Well, then what is it?
1: Well, motherhood to everybody in the world means just one thing. It means the best mother who ever lived. His own mother. And she, that one mother, stands for everything Bobby's put down here. For kindness, goodness, truth, and, well, for sainthood.
0: But, Bob, that's the point I was trying to make. That modern mothers don't want that kind of reverence.
1: I know. And that's why I said your spelling is as bad as Bobby's. You left out the I, too. What you mean to Bobby. And that's the whole significance of motherhood to everybody. All mothers mean only one mother. That's the way it's got to be.
0: You mean I've got to wear a halo? Even if it's too tight?
1: That's right. Mother...
0: Mother. You know something, Bob?
1: What?
0: That's a very beautiful word.

This is Gene Kelly again. Well, mothers, it looks as though we gave you a halo tonight. But it's a halo with a lot of happiness. For there's a lot of happiness in homes that are blessed with parents who give their children the ideals of good home life. Today you hear many opinions about what children should be taught. But the greatest lesson children learn is from the example of their parents. As wife and mother, the American woman is the soul of her family, and upon her depends in great part the awakening of spiritual values in a home. The harmony and unity that should be in every home. The continuous remembrance of God and the daily practice of family prayer. For in praying together as a family, there is the inspiration of example. There is the strengthening of family bonds. It means the family that prays together stays together.

Before saying goodnight, I'd like to thank Virginia Bruce and John Beale for their performances this evening. Our thanks to D.H. Johnson for writing tonight's play and to Max Turr for his music. This production of Family Theater Incorporated was directed by David Young. Others who appeared in tonight's play were Henry Blair, Florence Ravenel, and Charles Maxwell. Next week, our Family Theater stars will be John Lund and Donna Reed in Song for a Long Road. Your host will be Glenn Langan. This is Gene Kelly saying good night and God bless you.

0: And that's Family Theater from May 6th, 1948, a Mother's Day show called Mother Halo Was Tight, Virginia Bruce starring, Gene Kelly as our host, and that was heard on the Mutual Network. And, you know, Mutual got along with all the other networks, you know what I mean? You know what I mean? Yeah, it was kind, it was Mutual. Had a lot of mutual respect for the other stations.
1: Are you explaining it to me? In case I didn't get it because I didn't respond. So you just kind of
0: Yeah, sometimes you don't get my jokes. I mean, sometimes that they go over your head sometimes.
1: No, sometimes they're just not that funny.
0: I agree. This is live radio. Okay. Not every one of my jokes is going to be like hit right on the head, like a nail on the head.
1: Right.
0: You know that, don't you?
1: I do.
0: All right. I mean, live radio.
1: Right.
0: All right. Well, it's time for a break. Right. More of Hollywood 360. Oh, no, it's time for This Month in
1: Let's
0: Music.
1: Let's do it. Yes.
0: This month in music history.
1: We're going to mix it up.
0: All right.
1: This is my final song.
0: Okay.
1: So I hope that you enjoy it.
0: Better be great.
1: It's going to be great.
2: One of these nights.
0: One of these crazy old nights.
2: One of these crazy old nights.
1: It's great, right?
0: Yes.
1: Okay.

0: So this is one of these nights by the Eagles.
1: Oh, yeah,
0: 1975.
1: The Eagles. No, they soar.
0: Yeah, I saw that coming. It was nominated for a Grammy Album of the Year.
1: Was it now?
0: It was now.
1: Yeah?
0: Not now, though, but back in 1975.
1: Did it win a Grampy, or was it just a Grammy?
0: I think it was just nominated for a Grammy, not a Grampy.
1: Okay.
0: Are you a Grampy?
1: I am a Grampy.
0: I know you are.
1: One of these nights. Oh, man, I can't wait to reveal your score in our next...
0: I can't wait to...
1: Next break, you're going to find out. Going to find out what your score is.
0: Can't wait.
1: All right, stick around. More of Hollywood 360 after this.
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0: Carl.
1: Score, Mike?
0: Yes, sir.
1: You ready?
4: Give it to us.
1: 984.
0: All right. It's a record.
1: 984. Best
0: it's
1: score.
0: It's a record.
4: Congratulations.
0: Thanks. I'm
1: almost 20 years.
0: I have to keep working. Keep the bar high.
1: Great job, Lisa Wolf. 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From my co-host who scored 984 in this broadcast, that's Lisa Wolf, by the way, our executive producer, Mike Bubblebath Costella, and my crabby brother, Vince Amari. This is Carl Amari saying stay safe, be healthy. Thanks for listening.

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4: Clouds and a little fog this morning. Our low near 60. We clear out later this afternoon with a high of 82. A few scattered showers back in tomorrow night and for the first part of the day on Monday. We're back to mostly sunny skies on Tuesday, high in the mid-70s. I'm Georgia WeatherNet meteorologist KJ Allen on AM 920, The Answer.
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4: We begin the show with major breaking news. The Virginia Supreme Court throws out the Democratic gerrymander of the Old Dominion. It is a huge blow to the Democrats. Former Virginia Attorney General Ken Cuccinelli joins us at the bottom of this hour to discuss this. Ken was right, and you heard it here first on the Scott Jennings Show. Hakeem Jeffries' promise of maximum warfare, well, it is blowing up in Democratic faces today. Today's jobs report, a big one. It beat expectations substantially. We have the numbers on a booming job market. And fraud in Ohio, yes, massive fraud. It's been uncovered by reporter Luke Rosiak. Have you seen these videos that he is posting? We have Luke live on the show today for a report that you don't want to miss. It is Friday, May the 8th. I'm Scott Jennings, broadcasting for Salem, and we are live today in Louisville, Kentucky. It is a breaking news edition of the Scott Jennings Show, and we have you covered. On this day, 1945, Victory in Europe Day, the culmination of fighting in Europe during World War II. Allied nations across the globe celebrated the end of the monstrous Nazi regime. As for today's news, let's start with Iran. Fighting flared up in the Strait of Hormuz yesterday. The U.S. delivered what the president called love taps to Iranian vessels in the strait. He says the ceasefire is still intact despite these small boats, missiles, and drones coming in from the enemy. Here's the president discussing this in the Oval Office last night. Cut number five.
10: An excursion down to Iran because we can't let them have a nuclear weapon. Look, and this is very simple. Iran cannot have a nuclear weapon because as tough as they are, we want to keep them alive. We want to keep all of you alive. Iran cannot have a nuclear weapon, and they won't. And they've agreed to that, among other things.
4: Coming up this hour, we'll talk to an expert about the president's upcoming trip to China and how that may be affecting Trump's quest to get a peace deal with Iran. Jobs report came in this morning, and it was a strong number, beating expectations, bolstering the White House argument that their policies will come home to roost in a positive way for the American people. Here's how CNBC called the number. Cut two.
11: The big jobs report for April, 65,000 expected.
6: Nay, nay, nay. We are much stronger. 115,000. 115. And last month, upward revision from 178 to 185. These are good numbers.
4: Government employment is shrinking. The private sector is growing. And that was the intention of the Trump economic plan all along. Here's Kevin Hassett, by the way. He's the president's top economic advisor. Cut number one.
7: The factory boom that President Trump has talked so much about is visible everywhere. We've got about 70,000 people who have jobs now building factories. Those factories are going to end up, you know, putting machines in and creating jobs.
4: Kevin Hassett there talking this morning on the White House South Lawn, a happy man today. So the headline is 115,000 jobs in April, over 300,000 jobs created in the last 2 months. President, no doubt happy with those jobs numbers, but he will be unhappy with the U.S. Court of International Trade, which this morning blocked the 10% global tariffs that were instituted by Trump after the Supreme Court struck down his Liberation Day tariffs back in February. So this new court order comes down at 2-1. It was a 3-judge panel. The tariffs will remain in place through July for all other importers not involved in the litigation. An appeal, I'm sure, is forthcoming from the administration. Now to politics news. And the redistricting wars have taken a dramatic turn toward the Republicans today. First, the breaking news. As we predicted here on the Scott Jennings Show weeks ago, the Virginia Supreme Court has tossed out, ruled unconstitutional, that gerrymandered map over there in the Old Dominion. Seems the Democrats there violated the constitutional procedures and then spent $64 million, maybe more actually, to pass a map that they cannot even use. What a world. So instead of a 10-1 Virginia map for the Democrats, it reverts to a 6-5 map in favor of the Democrats, the one that existed before. Now, we have former Attorney General Ken Cuccinelli coming by at the bottom of the hour to take a victory lap on all of this. He called this weeks ago, and he did it here first on the Scott Jennings Show. Just remember, we give you the truth instead of the narratives. That's our mission here. Now, let's look at other states on redistricting. Down in Tennessee, the Republicans who run that state have moved on a new map. It was 8-1 Republican. Now it's 9-0. The Governor Bill Lee has signed it into law. It is a done deal. The Democrats in the state legislature melting down just a little bit. Take a look at this in cut number four. Now, that is State Representative Justin Pearson. He, a Democrat there, he was challenging the incumbent Memphis Congressman Steve Cohen, also a Democrat, for the old congressional seat there. But now neither of them are going to have a seat in Congress. But it's not just Pearson. It seems all the Democrats down in Tennessee, especially in the legislature, are losing their minds over this fair and reasonable redrawing. Watch this Democrat get into a physical tug of war with another colleague. Cut number three. They seem to be having a lot of fun down there in the volunteer state. Now, the Republicans in South Carolina are also considering to redraw their maps, and it would knock out, if they do it, longtime Congressman Jim Clyburn. It would take South Carolina from 6-1 to 7-0. Now, the South Carolina primaries have already been delayed to the middle of August to account for this possible redistricting. We're also still waiting for maps in Louisiana, where a redraw is mandated by the Supreme Court. Currently 4-2 there, and it will go to either 6-0 or 5-1. And Alabama is also petitioning to redraw their maps as well. In the South, it seems that only Mississippi is pumping the brakes. The House Speaker there says they'll take it up in 2027. So right now, after all of this news, where does the Democratic plan of maximum warfare actually stand? Well, let's see here. Most likely outcome is that the Republicans pick up 15 or 16 seats and the Democrats have picked up 6. So that would be a net gain of 10 to 11 for the Republicans. Seems like maximum warfare on redistricting has blown up in the face of Democratic leader Hakeem Jeffries. Overall, where does the battle for the House stand? What does it look like forecasting ahead of this midterm? Well, it's closer than you might think. Here's the new crystal ball House ratings. Right now, the Republicans are favored in 211 seats, and the Democrats are favored in 208. There are about 16 toss-ups. So right now, Republicans maybe in a little bit better shape than you've been led to believe by the cable news pundits. Little immigration news. Remember that terrible video of the Haitian illegal immigrant who fatally beat that Florida store clerk with a hammer? Well, that illegal alien now facing the death penalty. Seems there are courts and some judges that can get things right, at least down in Florida. UFO news. I said UFO news. The president today has released a massive tranche of never-before-seen files that the government's been holding on to for decades. He's been promising this for a while. You can look at them for yourself. Go to this website, war.gov/UFO. This is all coming out of the Pentagon. What's in there? Well, you'll see videos, photos, and original source documents from across the entire U.S. government all in one place. Look at it for yourself. I'm told the truth is out there. A little word from our friends at Relief Factor. Let me ask you a question. Have you ever been in a bad relationship where, you know, it just sort of has worn you down? 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This isn't how it's supposed to be. 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To China to talk about Iran when we come back. It's Scott Jennings on Salem. 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

0: without the bluster. 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
1: It's Friday, May the 8th, a breaking news edition of the Scott Jennings Show. Little news out of the White House. Vice President Vance is apparently meeting this morning, or did meet, may still be meeting, with the Prime Minister of Qatar to discuss the ongoing negotiations with Iran. Now, the Qataris are a key back channel here in this diplomatic dance that's going on. So, obviously, some things are going on behind the scenes. Joining us now to discuss it, Steve Yates, Senior Research Fellow for China and National Security Policy at the Heritage Foundation. Steve, thanks for coming on. I have a question for you, which is this. The Chinese are, I think, important in all this. Obviously, they get their oil from Iran, and President Trump is going to Beijing next week. What do you think here? What's the role of China in possibly bringing all this to an end in somehow, some way?
2: Well, China obviously has a lot at stake in all of this, economically, but also diplomatically. They've, in some ways, wasted the last several years playing footsie with Russia, Iran, and other irrelevant countries, and sort of lost pace with America in getting on the right side of things. I think this conflict has been a wake-up call in that regard. They thought they had some leverage over us with rare earths. President Trump has made very, very clear we have ultimate leverage in control of choke points, energy markets, and access to the world's largest consumer market. So I think this is a gut check meeting. When it comes back to the Middle East, it really is China. Talk to your friends. Try to tell them, make a deal, because this is hurting you, and it's going to hurt them worse if they don't.
1: We heard this week that the Iranian foreign minister was in Beijing for meetings there with the Chinese. Do you think that was a little situation where maybe they've been called into the principal's office a little bit? And have we heard, you know, what the results of those meetings might have been?
2: Well, we didn't hear too much about it, which is not a surprise. Beijing is not a bastion of transparency. And so when you end up with the Iranian foreign minister going, could have just as well been a Hail Mary from him about, hey, we're saying this is going well, but we know what the truth is, and so do you. How about you help a brother out? And I think that the Chinese message back was, we want oil flowing. We want the straits open. You guys better make your deal. I don't think they're doing that as a favor to the United States. I think they meant it, because this is economic disruption in China at a scale their media is not reporting.
1: All right, let's talk about the back and forth between the United States and Iran. The United States, a couple of days ago, sent over this memorandum of understanding. It's sort of a framework to get to talks to end the war and set up some kind of diplomatic solution here. Rubio says they're expecting a response today. My questions are this. Do you expect a response today? And from who? I still think the scrambling at the top of the Iranian government is a problem for us when it comes to figuring out, well, who are we actually making a deal with here?
2: That is a problem. I think people just need to be honest, but it shouldn't be a surprise. We've chosen not to do the full Iraq mode, invade, occupy, and run a country, and I agree with not doing that. We also have chosen not to do the Obama buy the threat and appease and see if things work out with a deal. And so in splitting the middle, you deal with some uncertainty. I think what President Trump is doing is leaving these negotiations open, not because they're going to give us a reliable deal, but it helps with the comprehensive pressure to continue to kind of put bumpers on the bowling alley so that you're managing this. You've switched from major military operations to sort of mowing the lawn and maintenance. And I think that's kind of what we're doing with this pressure. But I don't expect a big agreement that is deliverable, because the IRGC is literally sworn to uphold the revolution. It's the least reformable of the institutions there. And until there's clarity on what else can take its place, we're dealing with the muddle that you are concerned about.
1: Well, they may not be reformable, but they are bombable. And that's what some conservatives think the president ought to do here, is finish the job and go ahead and wipe out the rest of these fanatics in the IRGC. What do you think? Has the president shown too much patience, too much restraint? What's your view?
2: Well, it blows me away to a degree, and I'm sure that a lot of your friends on cable that hate the president would never say that he's been restrained, but he's actually been very gradualist and restrained in this. I think it's been a prudent use of risk management and power, but I would definitely think he's going to hit again. I think that he's wanting the economic pressure to continue to cook them. It is a bigger economic nuclear weapon than people understand. And so I think he's just shaping the negotiating table to where they have no choice but to actually surrender without saying they're surrendering.
1: All right, that voice you're hearing today on the Scott Jennings Show, that of Steve Yates. He's a senior research fellow for China and national security policy at the Heritage Foundation. Steve, I look forward to checking in with you in the days ahead after the president gets back from Beijing. We'll see how all that turns out. Appreciate your time today. We're going to take a break, but when we come back, more on the breaking news out of Virginia. The Supreme Court there has thrown out the Democratic map. It's going back to the way it was. This is a huge victory for Republicans. The man who called it, Ken Cuccinelli, joins us live right after this. 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
6: With SRN News, I'm Ron Taylor. Iran's Revolutionary Guard Navy has warned of a heavy assault on one of the U.S. bases in the region. If Iranian oil tankers or commercial vessels are attacked, Iranian state TV reported the warning a day after the U.S. struck two Iranian oil tankers. Meanwhile, Bahrain says it has arrested dozens linked to Iran's Revolutionary Guard. The Persian Gulf country hosts the Navy's regional headquarters. Britain is deploying a warship to the Middle East to protect commercial ships in the Strait of Hormuz. Once hostilities end, diplomacy continues as several countries call for a sustainable agreement to end the war. The head of the World Health Organization is seeking to reassure residents of the Spanish island of Tenerife, worried about the anticipated arrival there of the hantavirus-stricken cruise ship. He issued a direct message to them Saturday stressing the virus is not another COVID. This is SRN News.
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1: Clouds and a little fog this morning. Our low near 60. We clear out later this afternoon with a high of 82. A few scattered showers back in tomorrow night and for the first part of the day on Monday. We're back to mostly sunny skies on Tuesday, high in the mid-70s. I'm Georgia WeatherNet meteorologist KJ Allen on AM 920, The Answer.
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0: speak clearly with no leftist lunacy. 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
1: All right, it's Friday, May the 8th. It's a breaking news edition of the Scott Jennings Show. Coming up in about 30 seconds, I have the former Attorney General of Virginia, Ken Cuccinelli, who is standing by, and I have invited him back to take a victory lap because about a month ago, he correctly predicted everything, literally everything, that is happening in Virginia right now. First, I do need to dispense some messaging from our friends at Americans for Prosperity. The message is this, and I take you back to March of 1775 to a church in Richmond, St. John's Church, where Patrick Henry rose to speak the words that spurred the American Revolution, and they echo throughout our history today. The words are, give me liberty or give me death. You know them well. As we celebrate America's 250th, it's never been more important to reflect on our nation's values and to commit ourselves to moving beyond the fighting that we have going on in the country today and move our country forward. My friends at Americans for Prosperity have created a terrific way to celebrate this historic year through their One Small Step campaign. 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Get your name in the hopper as we celebrate America's 250th anniversary. All right, here's what I want to do. I want to take you back now to April the 8th, 1 month ago, and for the first time, anybody anywhere made this prediction public 1 month ago. Let's roll the tape. Ken Cuccinelli.
2: Yes, folks, probably are going to look back at Tuesday and think that was the easy part because they have so badly violated several constitutional provisions. Mind you, we're talking about the state constitution of Virginia, not the federal constitution, that they're going to have a hard time keeping this from being voided by the Virginia Supreme Court. So that's what's next. Briefs are due tomorrow to the Virginia Supreme Court. They're going to have oral argument on Monday. There's another case coming up out of a circuit court in Southwest Virginia that's being heard today, and I imagine will be consolidated or play catch up with the case right now in front of the Virginia Supreme Court. So this is going to go very fast. I think we're going to have a final ruling in May, best guess. And I'm not a betting man, but if I were, I'd be betting on no in the courts, even though they lost by a couple of points yesterday at the ballot box.
1: All right. The only problem with this, Ken, is that you're not a betting man. Because if you were a betting man and you bet on your own predictions, you'd be the richest lawyer in Virginia today. Ken Cuccinelli, welcome back to the show. Take your victory lap and take a bow. You called it down to the number.
2: Amen, brother. And after the vote, Polymarket was like 8 cents to the dollar. If I'd have loved to have put $10,000 in there. I'd have made $120,000. And I was ready to do it, but I am not a betting man, as you note. But, man, I'll go ahead and say it, Scott. I called how they would decide it. I called who would write the opinion. And even when, you recall I said it was going to be this week, right? Well, they squeaked it in there. They squeaked it in there. And this is a big win for Virginia. And you know who the big loser is? And it's funny, she didn't have much control over the start of it, is Spanberger.
1: Oh, yeah.
2: I mean, she's been made a national face of this thing with just bearing the burden of hypocrisy. And the brazenness of it all just came back to bite them. You and I've talked about that. And the Supreme Court opinion, the Virginia Supreme Court opinion. So, folks, Virginia Supreme Court. This is a Virginia constitutional issue. The Virginia Constitution ends with the Virginia Supreme Court. It isn't going anywhere else. There's no appeal to the U.S. Supreme Court. This is over, and Virginia keeps the maps that its bipartisan redistricting commission drew 5 years ago.
1: So this was a question I was going to ask you, because Hakeem Jeffries, he of Maximum Warfare claims, has already come out today and said that they're exploring all options to have this Supreme Court decision in Virginia done away with. Just for the record, because you're the oracle, is there anything at all that Hakeem Jeffries can do about this, or does he just have to live with this egg on his face?
2: Not a single thing for 2026. And I mean, his posts to that, in that regard, Democrats are reposting him and saying, hey, dude, what about Supreme Court? Don't you get this is over? Democrats are saying it to Hakeem Jeffries already. So the finger pointing has begun. You know, the Democrats in Virginia, as they started to worry, started to, well, you know, we had lawyers tell us this was perfectly legitimate. Of course, these are Democrats in the state Senate who are lawyers, but apparently not very good ones, including the majority leader, Scott Turrible. And I keep teasing him on Twitter here about, hey, why don't you name those lawyers? And of course, it's Mark Elias' law firm and Hakeem Jeffries' lawyers.
1: Oh,
2: and
1: is it Mark Elias?
2: Virginia Dems to do their dirty work.
1: So this is a great name for us to discuss. Mark Elias is the main Democratic lawyer that they send out to meddle in and mess with elections and election law. And he makes all sorts of boasts and claims on social media all the time. I'm not sure he has all that great of a record in court. He's kind of a Twitter lawyer, but he's their main guy, and they pay him a lot of money, and he failed here, didn't he?
2: Big time. Big time. And look, this wasn't a close call. As the majority said, just since the 1971 rewrite of Virginia's Constitution, and by the way, this method has been in place for 150 years, so there's only so far you can go back. The General Assembly has proposed 63 different constitutional amendments. 54 of them have been adopted by the people. And never, never before has there been a General Assembly so brazen as to try to treat the requirements of the Virginia Constitution like this General Assembly did, which also tells me, Scott, we really are dealing with a very different kind of General Assembly here. These people are Marxists here. And, you know, we're going to have to live with that in Virginia.
1: Let me read you, Ken. I'm not sure if you've seen this or not, but this is the statement of Virginia Senator Tim Kaine, a Democrat. He says, quote, the timing of this ruling speaks volumes. If the Virginia Supreme Court had legitimate concerns about this referendum, the time to stop it would have been before 3 million Virginians cast their ballots. Ken, tell us why Tim Kaine is an idiot, because this makes no sense.
2: So this explanation of why Tim Kaine is an idiot, as opposed to the others, is
1: the myriad others. Yes.
2: the Democrats, represented by Attorney General Jay Jones and the lawyers he hired, including an out-of-state lawyer to argue a state constitutional issue, go figure, they argued to the court in February, correctly, I might add, that over 100 years of Virginia law and precedent said the court doesn't touch a referendum until it's over. And that goes back, ironically, given that the state house speaker's name is Don Scott, the case is Scott v. James. And that has been the precedent in law of Virginia. And the Supreme Court honored that request consistent with the law and history of Virginia. And so now you've got Tim Kaine barking at them for doing exactly what his side asked them to do in February. Mm. And we knew this was going to happen. He's going to bark either way, right? And so he's just complaining about the outcome with no concern for the law or the Constitution and the protections the Constitution is supposed to provide to Virginia and Virginians. The lack of concern for that on the part of the Democrats, Tim Kaine, Hakeem Jeffries, within the state, Louise Lucas.
1: she's having a rough week. She's having a rough week, Ken.
2: She's having a rough week. Yeah, she could sell some T-shirts, say 6F and 5 to help pay her bail.
1: Yeah, rough week there. She had her office and businesses raided by the FBI. By the way, in a raid that, for an investigation that started during the Biden years, this has nothing to do
2: Biden
1: with Trump. And
2: yes,
1: now this whole redistricting fiasco is somewhat laid at her feet as well. So we've got a couple of minutes here. Let's talk generally about where we stand. So Virginia goes back to 6-5. That's where it was. That's where it will be, at least right. for the 2026 election. And you look around the country here. So the only places where Democrats actually did anything was California, where they picked up 5 seats, and in Utah, where they picked yep. up a seat. Everywhere else, Texas, Republicans got 5. Florida, Republicans got 4. Ohio, 1. Missouri, 1. North Carolina, 1. Tennessee, 1. In Louisiana, I expect them to get 1 there. Alabama, they'll get 1. They may get 1 in South Carolina. So overall right now, Ken, after this Virginia reset, it looks like the Republicans are going to pick up 10 or 11 seats in the overall redistricting project. And, you know, we had a lot of Democrats and a lot of media people out crowing about how this had all backfired on the Republicans. Once again, all the people who are empowered to tell you what's going on with our politics, the political information distribution complex had it totally, completely wrong, just like they did in 24. They got it wrong on this, and I'm starting to wonder if their predictions about the midterms are going to be wrong, too, Ken Cuccinelli.
2: Yeah, well, I'm hoping. You know, gas prices need to come down. Other things have to happen. But the fact of the matter is the Dems did their power redistricting at the beginning of the decade because they always do. And it's kind of Republicans that have always played soft. And, you know, you look at Florida. Just look at Ron DeSantis and that General Assembly. They were inspired by Virginia, and it probably didn't help to have Louise Lucas, you know, dancing around all over the place, cussing everybody out. She doesn't really make Virginia look good, and I served with Louise back when I was in the state Senate, but she got Florida mad enough to go do their own redistricting for 4 other seats. And it may be, if the Florida one survives, the Virginia one hasn't, they may have just inspired 4 other seats that were never going to move.
1: Unbelievable.
2: Until 2030. And she got them to move. Louise Lucas got it, and Don Scott, our Virginia leader, got them to move. And
1: Louise Lucas, she's like the Republican of the week around here. She may have done more for the party than anybody. Ken Cuccinelli, yes. I just have to say it. You are the oracle of Virginia, and we're grateful that you made all these predictions on the Scott Jennings Show. I look forward to having you back soon and seeing you in a green room sometime in the near future. I got to get to a break. We've got Luke Rosiak up next. Don't miss it on the Scott Jennings Show.
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1: Sometimes you ask yourself, are there any actual journalists left out there in the world? I'm here to tell you that yes, there are a few. Have you heard of this guy, Luke Rosiak? Investigative reporter for the Daily Wire. He is putting out these videos, a multi-part series on the rampant fraud in Medicaid in Ohio. Take a listen to this. Cut 14.
10: What's up, guys? 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
11: Because we're not.
10: Why?
11: Well,
10: why are you guys looking only Somali dollars?
11: We're just looking at the home care companies.
10: When we see you guys, you're looking at special people.
1: That's Luke Rosiak's video. It's a three-part series, at least, that's been released so far. The third one's out today, called Medicaid Millions. It's on the Daily Wire, and joining us, the purveyor of this journalism himself, Luke Rosiak. Luke, thanks for some time today. This is incredible investigative journalism. I have two questions, and I'll let you take it from here. How did you figure all this out, and what have you learned in the state of Ohio about the Medicaid fraud going on there?
12: Well, DOGE actually released a big database of Medicaid spending a couple months ago, and that's a huge deal. That's 10% of the federal budget, and it's got a lot of problems, and nobody really looked at it. And so I wanted to see, I mean, Nick Shirley did some great work out of Minnesota, but people wonder, maybe is he cherry picking? Is this an outlier? And the data let us take a very analytical, comprehensive view at the lay of the land when it comes to Medicaid. And what I found is that certain states are abusing at massive scale what they call waivers that let Medicaid be used for stuff that it was never intended for. Specifically what they call personal services, which I call butlers for Somalis. And that's like they will send somebody to your house to clean, to cook. And then they took it further. They let your own family members be your butler. And they include the services. You can bill for this, bill the government by the hour for this, providing companionship and conversation to your own family. And so I went to Columbus. That's where the data took me. I had never been to Columbus before. That's when I learned that Columbus is actually the second biggest epicenter of Somalis in the United States after Minneapolis. I found that virtually all these home operators were all the people who had these companies that are making $10 million a year, $32 million sometimes from Medicaid. They're all Somali. They've got a lot of sketchy red flags in their backgrounds, but the government kind of takes their word when they submit these forms that they went and they checked on some old ladies, maybe even just their own family member.
1: So tell me about the home health care companies in this office building. There were 94 of them, and they were taking in $66 million a year. These building, there's no windows. You can't really see in there. There doesn't appear to be anybody in the buildings. Is that what you found, just empty office buildings, kind of a front for this whole fraud scheme?
12: Yeah, Scott, it was one of the creepiest experiences of my life. You go down these super long corridors and like the smoke alarms are chirping because nobody is there to change the batteries. There's like stray cats living in the parking lot. Some of the doors don't even have doorknobs. There's mail that's been piling up for months because nobody's ever been there. And because of this database, we could see, and you might have seen like businesses in your town and you're like, nobody's ever there. What is that? Is a money laundering front? What is it? Because of this database, we can look it up and be like, oh, behind that door is like $100,000 a month in Medicaid payments. And you look it up and like one of them was founded by an accountant who lost his license for stealing public funds. And then he founded an LLC using the mailing address of the teenage son of a convicted money launderer. There was a career criminal with like 30 charges, convictions for theft and fraud and child endangerment. He's getting $100,000 a month. I talked to him and he threatened my family. A lot of these people have other full-time jobs and they're just getting a cool $100,000 a month off Medicaid as basically a side hustle.
1: All right, Luke, we got about a minute left here. This is all on the Daily Wire. You've been releasing it. I've seen it on X. So you can see these videos on social media. There's three of them out now. Do you have more to come?
12: Yeah, we have at least probably three more to come. We've got videos on X, 20-minute documentary on the Daily Wire. And yeah, you were talking about Luis Lucas. She operates Medicaid businesses. Alpha News had a story about the head of care has a Medicaid business. Medicaid is crazy. We've got to focus on this topic because it's big.
1: All right. That voice you're hearing is Luke Rosiak. You got to look him up on X. Look up the Daily Wire. Luke Rosiak, investigative reporter, uncovering fraud. Now, Vice President Vance has said that these shocking allegations, if true, show why his task force work is so important. He's directing the task force to look into it and take immediate action to prosecute any fraudsters involved. I have a feeling, Luke, you may have done some work that put some people in jail. It's Luke Rosiak. Find him on Daily Wire. Look him up on X. Watch the videos. Be shocked and amazed. But yes, friends, there are still good journalists left in America, and Luke is one of them. We take a break. Back with more after this on the Scott Jennings Show. Don't miss it. I wasn't expecting it, but once you see who built the modern education system, everything clicks. Death of Recess. It comes from Angel Studios. It's not really about recess. It's about control. This documentary exposes how the classroom didn't just evolve. It was intentionally designed, standardized, and centralized. Powerful institutions shaped it, and now they protect it. Billions of dollars flow through education organizations while test scores collapse. Parents were pushed out. Bureaucracies grew stronger, and kids lost freedom. This film examines how controversial gender ideology entered classrooms, all while families are told to stay quiet. Institutions protect themselves, not the children. 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It calcified, and if we don't challenge it, it will not change. That's why independent platforms matter. Angel Studios is willing to distribute stories that mainstream outlets won't touch. 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
20: News this hour from Town Hall. I'm Ron Taylor. A fragile ceasefire appeared to be holding Saturday after the United States struck two Iranian oil tankers, while the country that hosts the U.S. Navy's regional headquarters said it arrested dozens of people that were allegedly linked to Iran's Revolutionary Guard. Washington is awaiting an Iranian response to its latest proposal for a deal to end the war, reopen the strait, and roll back Tehran's disputed nuclear program. President Trump says that

0: later this afternoon with a high of 82. A few scattered showers back in tomorrow night and for the first part of the day on Monday. We're back to mostly sunny skies on Tuesday, high in the mid-70s. I'm Georgia WeatherNet meteorologist KJ Allen on AM 920, The Answer.
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3: Beach.
1: Western civilization. And delivering common sense for the American people. Ladies and gentlemen. Here's Scott Jennings.
0: It's Friday, May the 8th, a special breaking news edition of the Scott Jennings Show. The breaking news on a couple of fronts today. First, on the economy. Big jobs report came out this morning. It was a big number, beating all the estimates. 115,000 jobs created. And that's now over 300,000 jobs created in the last 2 months. Again, this beat all of the estimates. Private sector jobs are up. Government jobs are way down. This is welcome news for the White House. President, by the way, is hosting a special group of mothers at the White House today. Gold Star moms and Angel moms are at the White House having lunch. This is ahead of Mother's Day this weekend. And in political news in Virginia, an earthquake over there. The Virginia Supreme Court has thrown out that state's gerrymandered map. It was moving the state from a 6-5 map to 10-1, Democrat to Republican. Well, the Supreme Court says they violated the Constitution. So that's gone. And now Virginia goes back to the way it was. And it looks like Republicans are poised to pick up over 10 seats when all the redistricting dust settles here in America. Now for a special report. This disturbing trend that we cover often on the Scott Jennings Show. It is the rising anti-Semitism in this country. A new ADL report shows anti-Semitic assaults against Jewish Americans reached their highest level in nearly 50 years last year. Last year alone, 203 anti-Jewish assaults, 32 involving a deadly weapon. And that included three deadly attacks, the shooting at the Capitol Jewish Museum in Washington, D.C., the Molotov cocktail attack at a rally for Israeli hostages in Colorado, and the stabbing of a Jewish man in New York. And that all comes as a mob of anti-Israel protesters swarm the streets outside a historic Manhattan synagogue, clashing with police officers and waving Palestinian flags. The crowd led chants of "Israel should not exist," while also targeting the NYPD. They were comparing the officers to the KKK. That protest comes as the NYPD searches for four people wanted in connection to an anti-Semitic graffiti spree in the city. Joining me now is Eve Barlow. She currently publishes on Substack. It's called Blacklisted. She's also a Fox News contributor. Eve, I want to welcome you into the Scott Jennings Show. We're honored to have you. Thanks for your time today.
4: Thank you for having me.
0: Now, I want to start here, Eve, with your story. You were ostracized from your career as a music journalist because of anti-Semitic attacks on you. Tell us what happened a few years ago when people started coming after you in your own industry.
4: Sure. I was a music and film journalist, so I was in the heart of the progressive landscape. You know, that's the arts world is very much leans to the left. So everyone involved in promoting arts and writing about arts tends to dip their toe into leftist progressive politics. So I had noticed this creeping trend in social justice movements that I was caught up in and part of, and, you know, that was informing some of the work that I was doing and the artists I was writing about, where Jews were being, there was a creeping banishment of Jews from every single aspect of the social justice movement, whether it was during the Women's March when Stars of David were being banned from visibility at women's marches, or it was, you know, in LGBTQ spaces where the Queers for Palestine started to become louder and louder and was pushing out anyone who was advocating for Israel or just merely thought Israel had a right to exist. Bearing in mind Israel has the largest Pride parade in the world. It was a really crazy thing to start experiencing. And then my moment when I felt like I couldn't keep my mouth shut any longer was during the first protest for following George Floyd's death in the right. in the apex of the BLM movement, I noticed during those LA protests that synagogues were being vandalized in parts of Los Angeles near where I live. And I said, it shouldn't be a criminal thing to say at all. It was actually a very simple word about how you're not able to fight hate with another form of hate. And
0: right.
4: go out and protest and shout about racism as much as you want. But what does it achieve vandalizing Jewish places of worship that have no part in this, play no part in this? And of course, on a deeper intellectual level, I knew exactly what the pattern was. I knew what was in the BLM charter. I knew that this was a creeping socialism, Marxism politic that was sort of, you know, mind-washing people via cozy social justice movements. But at that point in time, I felt I needed to say something. And the libels, the defamations, the labels that were assigned to my name, the online bullying and harassment was pure intimidation, not just to me, but to everyone around me. So in terms of what happened to my career, it shifted overnight. I was no longer invited to write for any of the titles that I was writing for. Artists didn't want to touch me with a barge pole because of this toxicity that now existed around me because I was standing up for Jews against prejudice and hate. So this culture of polite prejudice towards Jews was long sowed. This wasn't something that emerged after October 7th. It was built in the fabric of social justice movements, of progressives, even of Democrats, yeah. For years and years before the spike in hatred that we're seeing now. And as I said, until I was blue in the face at that time, these words will lead to violent actions. We've seen it throughout history. And lo and behold, here we are.
0: Yeah, you make a great point about a lot of these protest movements. They call themselves social justice protests, and it started way before October the 7th. But at the core of a lot of them, there's a lot of anti-American sentiment. There's a lot of anti-Western civilization sentiment. And then, of course, at the core of that is a lot of anti-Semitism. As you watch what's unfolding in America right now, this new Anti-Defamation League report, I mean, in 2025, there were 6,274 anti-Semitic incidents out there. All these Jewish assaults, that's the violence is going up. People using deadly weapons, that's going up. When you see all this happening, I mean, what you experienced was being ostracized from your career. Now seems to be graduating to violence. People seem pretty unencumbered on the streets of America right now to go out and on college campuses and in cities to chase Jewish people, to assault Jewish people, to really physically intimidate them. When you see all this, how do you feel about it, and what should our nation's leaders be doing here? Because this is not getting any better. In fact, it's getting worse.
4: Yeah, we need no holds barred, complete clarity on exactly why this is happening, exactly what the cause is. This is not just about the social justice movements. This is about creeping Islamofascism. This is about Islamist ideology that is wrapping itself up and becoming a bedfellow to social justice. And if we cannot name the problem, we can't fight it. You know, I'm not a numbers person. I'm more of a words person. So while the numbers are shocking to me, I think what's really important to note is that this is about intentionality, not just the numbers. You know, you take Gaza and the genocide libel, right? Gaza is not a genocide, not because only X thousand of 1.9 million, et cetera, but because Israel doesn't intend to wipe out the civilian population of Gaza. And
0: right.
4: I could go on a 10-minute, you know, rant about...
0: Of course.
4: About
0: this label, this genocide label that gets thrown around and repeated in Western media and then repeated by Western politicians, it's outrageous. And this complete forgetting that Israel was attacked on October the 7th, that Israel has a right to exist, that they have a right to defend themselves like any other nation or any other people
4: exactly.
0: would do. It's outrageous. But the people that ought to know better or that do know better in Western civilization have completely failed. And so when I was thinking about what you're doing, how you speak out, you know, all the writing that you do on your Substack, which is called Blacklisted, which I highly recommend people subscribe to. That's why I think your voice is so important. You've personally experienced this. You've got clear eyes on it. And I think the more clear-eyed people we have talking about it, the better off we'll be. This is Eve Barlow, that voice you've been hearing. She's got a Substack called Blacklisted. She's an articulate, courageous voice against anti-Semitism in our world. Eve, thanks for your time today. Look forward to having you back soon.
4: Thank you, Scott.
0: All right, thank you. Let's talk about Medicare really quickly. If you're on it or you know somebody that's on it or that's dealing with it right now, you know it's a mess and you need the truth and you need clarity. 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It's called Chapter. 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We'll have, oh, it's time for the Relief Factor Pain of the Week after this. Don't miss it. Scott Jennings here on Salem. 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

0: America's favorite pundit. It's Scott Jennings.
1: Okay, Friday, May the 8th, a little bit of breaking news into the show here. President Trump, with a statement, says, "I am pleased to announce there will be a three-day ceasefire May 9th, 10th, and 11th in the war between Russia and Ukraine. The celebration in Russia is for Victory Day, but likewise in Ukraine, because they were also a big part and factor of World War II. The ceasefire includes a suspension of all kinetic activity and a prison swap of 1,000 prisoners from each country. Hopefully it is the beginning of the end of a very long, deadly, hard-fought war." So the president with a little bit of hopeful news on Ukraine-Russia, which, to be honest, isn't really in the news that much these days. But we'll have a few days where people aren't killing each other over there, and that is undoubtedly a good thing. All right, it's Friday afternoon, and you know what that means. It's time for the Relief Factor Pain of the Week.
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1: All right, this is extremely painful for me for a number of reasons. Number one, I'm a huge Star Wars fan and have been since I was a very small boy. Number two, this week was May the 4th, as in May the 4th be with you. All Star Wars fans celebrate this. But May the 4th this week and Star Wars in general was sullied by none other than Mark Hamill, the actor who portrayed young Luke Skywalker. And I'll tell you why. I think we should put this up on the screen. This week, Mark Hamill put out a post on X. He posts a lot. First of all, Mark Hamill, if you don't follow him, has become completely broken-brained by Donald Trump. He's been broken for years. Maybe one of the most broken-brained people in our culture. And this week, he took an AI photo of Donald Trump lying in a grave with the years, 1946 to 2024 on the tombstone. Of course, 2024 was the year the president was nearly assassinated in Butler, Pennsylvania. And the headline of the AI photo was, "If only." So here you have Luke Skywalker, Mark Hamill, putting out a photo of a dead Donald Trump in a grave, lamenting that he wasn't killed in Butler, Pennsylvania. He is the Relief Factor Pain of the Week because this caused a lot of pain to people who legitimately like Mark Hamill and have loved him over the years because of his role in Star Wars. But for every one of us as Americans, this should have been painful, because this happened days after the third assassination attempt against Donald Trump at the White House Correspondents' Dinner. That guy brought guns and knives to the dinner, targeting the president and others, including members of the cabinet and journalists. If it were not for the brave actions of Secret Service agents there, that day could have become a tragedy. I had a lot of friends in that room. President was in there, all these people that work for him, all these folks from the media business. So for Mark Hamill to have posted this crazy picture, really, A, should never have been posted at any time, but B, particularly as the country was still grappling with the third assassination attempt on the president, just extremely poor, poor taste. It really ought to concern every one of you. Whether you're a Democrat or a Republican, whether you love or hate Donald Trump, we should not be wishing death on any of our political leaders. We should not be wishing violence on any of our political leaders. We solve our problems at the ballot box. If this is the way it's going to be, where you have the most vocal spokespeople on the left, every time something happens that doesn't go their way, whether it's an election or some policy outcome, saying, "Well, I wish Donald Trump would have died. I wish the president would be dead. It'd be fine with me if the people that I don't like in politics die." This takes our country into a very, very dark place. Now, we've been talking on the show today about this Virginia Supreme Court ruling, which throws out this map that they passed over there. And now one of the most outspoken people on the left, who's become a real leader of the Democratic Party, Hassan Piker. He has put up a statement today basically saying that because he doesn't like this ruling in Virginia, it's now time for armed revolution. So you got Mark Hamill putting up videos of the president saying, I wish he died. You've got their most outspoken pundits saying, armed revolution. Folks, dark places and dark times coming out of the left right now. That's my relief factor pain of the week. We'll have our pundit coming out next, Tony Kennett, here on the Scott Jennings Show.
2: That's the relief factor pain of the week.
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7: With SRN News, I'm Ron Taylor. The head of the World Health Organization is seeking to reassure residents of the Spanish island of Tenerife, worried about the anticipated arrival there of a hantavirus-stricken cruise ship. He issued a direct message to them Saturday, stressing the virus is not like another COVID. The MV Hondui has more than 100 passengers and crew on board. More than a dozen earthquakes shook Brawley, California last night, including a 4.4 magnitude that was felt across Southern California's inland area. The quakes come a day after a series of earthquakes greater than a 3.0 struck near Redlands. All the quakes have been occurring recently close to the San Andreas fault line, but not on the fault itself. The National Retail Federation projecting record spending this Mother's Day, from flowers to spa days. Americans expected to spend some $38 billion on this year's Mother's Day activities. This is SRN News.
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9: Clouds and a little fog this morning. Our low near 60. We clear out later this afternoon with a high of 82. A few scattered showers back in tomorrow night and for the first part of the day on Monday. We're back to mostly sunny skies on Tuesday, high in the mid-70s. I'm Georgia WeatherNet meteorologist KJ Allen on AM 920. The answer.
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2: 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AM 920, The Answer. Truth, justice, and the American way. Look up in the sky. It's a bird. It's a plane. It's the Scott Jennings Show.
1: And it is Friday, May the 8th. This is a breaking news edition of the Scott Jennings Show. It is Friday afternoon, which means it's time for Friday Punditry. Our guest this week, well known to the show, one of our best Friday pundits, I might add, Tony Kennett of the Tony Kennett Cast is here. Tony, welcome back to the show.
11: Scott, it is always good to join you, and even better under such circumstances.
1: Well, let's start with the breaking news that over in Virginia, these Democrats could not be more humiliated today. They violated the Virginia Constitution, put this gerrymandered map on the ballot, spent $70 million to lie to the people of Virginia and pass it, barely, I might add, only today to have the Virginia Supreme Court throw it out as unconstitutional, which, by the way, many people warned them in advance that what they were doing was unconstitutional. This entire thing has blown up in their face. Extreme humiliation for Governor Spanberger, Louise Lucas, Mark Elias, the Democratic attorney that they always send out to run these scams. Humiliation across the board. When you heard the news today, Tony, how did it strike you?
11: I started slapping my elbow, trying to get it into my veins as quickly as possible. It was hilarious. And even better, Ken Martin and the DNC, how much did you say earlier they had blown over $70
1: million? $70 million. Yes.
11: Gracious. And this is in the middle of they're already broke. They're in debt. They can't even release the autopsy report because they blew so much on the Call Her Daddy podcast set for Kamala Harris and other nonsensities. And now they get to go back and say they got nothing because they wrote a ballot initiative like a Facebook terms and services agreement. I love it. I'll take two more helpings of this. I was told I was going to get tired of winning.
1: They deserve everything they're getting right here. When you go back and look at the Yes campaign, I mean, they were putting up billboards with Donald Trump's face on it saying, you should vote for this referendum for fair elections. The absolute lying that went on in that campaign was outrageous. I will, however, credit Barack Obama with one thing. You know, he ran a bunch of commercials that said, don't worry, this will be temporary. Well, he was right. It was pretty temporary. It lasted about a month. That's all they got out of it. Pretty temporary. He was right about that. Actually, let's talk about Barack Obama for a second. He did an interview this week with Stephen Colbert. And he decided to spend his time doing what he loves to do the most, which is to tell various groups of Americans how disappointed he is with them. And in this case, it was Republicans. Here's Barack Obama, cut number 10.
12: One of the things that just kind of gets me is that progressives and Democrats have a reluctance, an uncomfortability with the acquisition and the use of power. And Republicans don't have those problems. Conservatives don't have
1: those
12: problems.
1: Hold on. So this is this is not, that is Eric Holder. That is, we're a well-oiled machine here, Tony. I got to tell you, if I could.
11: Hey, I do this on my show every single night. They make it a drinking game for me. So, I mean,
1: if we had a drinking game here, we would all die of liver disease a while back. All right. So let's do Barack Obama. I think it's cut number nine. Let's try it.
13: You're right. The presidential center is nonpartisan. And the reason I want to mention that is because I'm worried about the Republican Party, not just the Democratic Party. When I was president, people would ask me, well, what change would you like to see in Washington? I'd say I'd love a loyal opposition. I'd love a Republican Party that was conservative in some ways, that didn't agree with me on a whole bunch of stuff, but believed in rule of law and judicial independence and empirical evidence and science, and wasn't constantly tapping into our worst impulses. And there has been a Republican Party like that in the past, and I want to see that return, because I think you have to have two healthy parties.
1: All right, Barack Obama says he's really disappointed in the Republic. Do you feel this disappointment, Tony, as a conservative? Do you feel shamed by Barack Obama now, and are you going to change your... That's my question to you.
11: There is nothing better than watching in those two back-to-back clips of Holder and Obama there, the complete hypocrisy, because Obama would get up and say that kind of stuff with Colbert, right? I'm disappointed, and I really want everyone to work together. And then he would pick A.G. Holder to come out and say, you got to gut him, and you got to use every weapon, and you got to prosecute them all. And so the real genius of those two making those statements within a week of each other is that it was always fake. It's always a sham. It's this Spanberger, run as a moderate, govern like Mao kind of nonsense that so many people, independent, right-leaning, left-leaning, are sick of in this country. Dude, go to your melted, half-shapen, garbage-looking presidential library and take a seat.
1: Yeah, this entire Obama interview he did this week. I mean, this reminds me of
11: smarm.
1: It's condescension. It's smarm. And if I had one wish for Barack Obama, it is I wish he knew more architects, because that building they built is just literally. I wish I could bequeath this man a larger pool of architects at you. Anyway, all right, let's talk about AOC. We didn't get to this on the show this week, but it bears some conversation. She gave an interview this week in which she stated in her, she's like the Democrats' biggest economic expert, and she stated that it is not possible for anyone to earn $1 billion. Cut number seven. Well, wait, I don't know if it's cut seven. I know it's AOC, so I'll let you all decide, but cut of AOC talking about earning $1 billion.
14: There's a certain level of wealth and accumulation that is unearned, right? You can't earn $1 billion.
15: That's right.
14: You just can't earn that.
15: That's exactly correct.
14: You can get market power. You can break rules. You can do all sorts of things. You can abuse labor laws.
15: Yep.
14: You can pay people less than what they're worth.
15: Yep.
14: But you can't earn that, right?
15: That's right.
14: And so you have to create a myth that, since you didn't earn that, you have to create a myth of earning it.
1: Okay, so what we learned here is that for the leading economist in the Democratic Party, AOC, numbers don't go that high for her. Like, they stop. I don't know where they stop. I don't know if it's a million or 1,104, but numbers don't go up high enough for AOC. She says, and effectively she's articulating what the actual Democratic policy DNA is that if you're successful in this country, it has nothing to do with your hard work or talent, but only to do with your own corruption and privilege. That is what they believe. They don't believe in hard work, and they don't believe in capitalism. When you heard this, how did it strike you, Tony?
11: I mean, I really loved the disparity that was set between, of course, those comments from AOC and all of the people that she's simping for donations from, whether it's George Soros or whether it's from some of those over in the big tech. And again, I think it's hilarious that she says no one can earn $1 billion. As we just said, the DNC certainly can't. They can't raise any money. They're blowing money left and right on elections that don't pan out in Virginia. I mean, it's just it's hilarious. And like you said, whether it's the mayor of Seattle or the mayor of New York City, they just want to get rid of all of the wealth. And if they want to send that to the Midwest or to Florida or other states, by all means, send them here.
1: This episode with AOC reminded me of something that happened back in 2024. I was sent by CNN to the Democratic National Convention. We did our coverage there. Mm. And I remember sitting there one night, and they send out Bernie Sanders to give a speech just decrying the billionaires and all this, that, and the other. And then literally he finishes, and I hear the PA announcer come on and say, "And now the governor of Illinois, J.B. Pritzker." It's like literally the biggest billionaire they got. And he comes waddling out, you know. And I just thought to myself, this is like the perfect encapsulation of the Democratic Party. Tell everybody that billionaires suck or that they're not possible, and then roll out some billionaire to tell us what we're going to do next or to, you know, have to suck up to get their money. This is everything you need to know about what's wrong with these people. All right, let's talk about another Democrat. We go from their economist, who's AOC, to their chief foreign policy expert, Pramila Jayapal, congresswoman. She gave a speech this week and admitted that she has been working behind the scenes to help Cuba get oil. Let's listen to Jayapal here.
16: Only one Russian tanker of oil has made it to Cuba. In fact, it landed just a couple of days before I landed. And one tanker has enough oil basically for 10 to 14 days of Cuba's oil needs. So it's a very limited amount of time. Now, Russia has said they're going to send another tanker. I was in conversations with the ambassadors from Mexico and some other places, and I know other countries in Latin America are trying to figure out how to get oil there.
1: Okay, Tony, don't we have, like, sanctions on Cuba? I mean, we have a foreign policy. It is run by the president and the secretary of state. We have sanctions on these people. She's communicating with other countries about how to defeat the foreign policy of her own country. Isn't this illegal?
11: It's illegal, and not only that, Scott, it's illegal in multiple ways. Like, she did extra credit achievement here to try to get this. So, of course, it violates 18 U.S. Code Section 953. That's the Logan Act, and it's a textbook violation. She's like, well, I communicated with the ambassador of Mexico. Who gave you the right to do that? No. And then, of course, she violated a lot of the Office of Foreign Assets Control regulations. Not only is she set for if convicted, a 3-year imprisonment for violating the Logan Act, 5-year imprisonment for violating conspiracy statutes for OFAC, and then there's civil penalties. The cost of that tanker, if she had something to do with that Russian tanker getting through for oil or something of that line, then she could be liable for up to 3 to 5 times the cost of all of the oil in that tanker. You don't need economist AOC to tell you that ain't cheap.
1: No, this was a shocking thing, actually. And, you know, I was listening to Jayapal on this issue. That's the foreign policy thinking. Listening to AOC on their economic thinking. I had to watch the California gubernatorial debate this week where these Democrats were I know. Yes, please. Please send all your condolences. I need it. For many reasons. But I had to watch this debate, and you've got Democrats up there arguing with each other about, we got to give free health care to illegals. We got to let them into the country. We got to reimport the ones that we deported. I watched the mayoral debate in L.A. We got to let them vote. You look across the pantheon of what Democrats were doing this week. They were showing the United States of America everything that they will do if they regain power. None of this is good. None of this is good. Economics, foreign policy, controlling the border, how we run our elections. It is a complete and total bleak future, a mess if any of these people ever regain power. All right, we got to take a break. Tony Kennett is our pundit of the week. When we come back, we will do our winners and losers of the week. It's Scott Jennings on Salem. Don't go anywhere.
0: If the leftists haven't had enough yet, there's more. This is the Scott Jennings Show.
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0: Fighting the left with the best weapon we have, common sense. 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
1: Okay, home stretch here for the week. It's Friday, May the 8th. Scott Jennings on Salem. Thanks for joining us as always. Our pundit of the week, Tony Kinnett of the Tony Kinnett Cast. And Tony, it is now the time of the week where we have to decide who won the week in America. Usually it's American politics, but we can just say American. Who lost the week? And I give you, as the pundit of the week, the high honor of choosing the winner of the week. Who you got?
11: It's Luke Rosiak from the Daily Wire, Parker Thayer from the Capital Research Institute. This Somali fraud investigation is one of the greatest pieces of investigation. regulatory work I've seen all year. And it was such a good interview that we'd done with him in this investigation. We actually stopped dead cold in the middle of it because we had stumbled on together that a lot of these fake semi-driving license companies are in the exact same buildings owned by the exact same people in this Somali home care fraud. I mean, he doesn't care about promoting himself. He'll go silent for 2 months. And then when he comes back in, it's just a banger of an investigation. So this dude's a hero. I hope he gets the Dow Prize.
1: So we had Luke on the show earlier today, and he couldn't be more genuine, more humble, and just more straightforward about what he did. And what is shocking is the numbers are huge. And then he goes to these buildings. You know, he was telling me on some of the doors, there's like not even doorknobs on the doors. It's the weirdest thing. These buildings, no windows, no doorknobs on the doors. I mean, it is a complete and total scam. And, you know, I introduced him. I said, you might be wondering, are there any journalists left in America? Well, here's one. This is what you're supposed to do. I mean, you're supposed to go to where you hear about things and take your camera and start knocking on doors and asking questions. It's amazing to me that more news outlets don't do this.
11: It truly. And along those lines, also, I will lay at the feet here. Attorney General Yost, who had sent letters to these businesses months and months ago and then did, from what we can tell, nothing. Now he's announced he's going to resign. So we're seeing some impacts here from this report coming down the line. Even if that's just a small part, I'm seeing moves coming from what you called it, traditional classic journalism, the right way. It's great stuff.
1: Yeah, it's Nick Shirley did some of this earlier this year. You've got people out there now who are, I mean, what are they trying to do? I mean, the Democrats have gotten mad. In California, they tried to pass a law to stop people from showing up and asking questions. But, I mean, it's effectively like, okay, we know something is going on. We know allegations have been made. We've got whistleblowers saying this is happening. I mean, in the old days, somebody would show up and ask questions, and now it's this conservative media and these new journalists that are showing up and doing it. And in a world where media isn't all that trusted right now, this is what people want to see, like actual shoe leather kind of reporting. All right, let's do the loser of the week. Now, there's a lot of losers, but I don't think we can call it anything other than Virginia Democrats. Abigail Spanberger, the governor, Louise Lucas, the Senate president over there. These are the losers of the week. Lucas got her office raided. And then today, the Virginia Supreme Court threw out this crazy gerrymandered map. And they're all humiliated. And the biggest loss for them, other than the humiliation, is they spent like $70 million to pass this map, this fraudulent map that broke the law, that lied to the people of Virginia, that disenfranchised, 90% of the state. It all got thrown out today. They are the losers of the week. And thank goodness that they lost, because had the Virginia Supreme Court let this stand, it would have been a travesty. Losers of the week, Virginia Democrats, led by the Governor Spanberger, Tony.
11: I mean, absolutely. This is something you and I enjoy the most. The other side was so smug about it. That's the real treat here. Seeing just such arrogance, and then it gets spiked in their face like a volleyball. Chef's kiss.
1: It's really good. All right, Tony, thanks for coming on this week. Where can people find the Tony Kennett cast? Where do we find you, sir?
11: YouTube.com/Daily Signal, 7 p.m. Eastern. We'll see you there.
1: All right, that's Tony Kennett of the Tony Kennett cast. Also, find him on social media. Great political commentator, great journalist in his own right. We're grateful for your time today, and we look forward to having you back very, very soon. Before we go off the air this week, I do want to remind you, we are still holding a couple of cabins for the unforgettable Gulf of America cruise. It comes up in November of 2026. We're going to get on the Eurodam. That is the name of the ship. It's a luxury ship. And everything about it is terrific. I think we go in and out of Fort Lauderdale. It's a week cruise. And if you want to get on this week-long vacation, which we're all going to need by that time of the year, text the word cruise to 94878. Text the word cruise to 94878. Mercifully, that's it. The week is over. We'll see you Monday. It's Scott Jennings on Salem. And I appreciate you, as always.
0: Common sense for the American people. This is the Scott Jennings Show.
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24: News this hour from Town Hall, I'm Ron Taylor. At a news conference, Dr. Michael Wadman, chair of emergency medicine at the University of Nebraska Medical Center, says a group of Americans coming from the hantavirus-stricken ship are headed to their special unit in Omaha.
25: We have protocols in the quarantine unit that provide for safe care of these persons, including just all the activities of daily living so that they can have a comfortable stay, but also have it in an area that's protected and limits spread of pathogen.
24: President Trump's Religious Liberty Commission is preparing to make recommendations after more than a year of hearings.
26: Commissioners have spoken about their priorities, which largely reflect the conservative, evangelical, and Catholic membership. One idea is to increase avenues for religious expression in public schools and other public settings. Another is making public money more available to religious organizations. And there's a push to allow for religious-based exemptions from some regulations and classroom lessons. Bob Hagner reporting.

0: 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I'm Dan Watkins from All Four Seasons. 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
12: Clouds and a little fog this morning. Our low near 60. We clear out later this afternoon with a high of 82. A few scattered showers back in tomorrow night and for the first part of the day on Monday. We're back to mostly sunny skies on Tuesday, high in the mid-70s. I'm Georgia WeatherNet meteorologist KJ Allen on AM 920, The Answer.
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6: Clouds and a little fog this morning. Our low near 60. We clear out later this afternoon with a high of 82. A few scattered showers back in tomorrow night and for the first part of the day on Monday. We're back to mostly sunny skies on Tuesday, high in the mid-70s. I'm Georgia WeatherNet meteorologist KJ Allen on AM 920, The Answer.
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8: Thanks for letting us ride shotgun with you there, wherever you are and wherever you're going. Glad to be a part of your morning routine. Hope you're starting to enjoy the change of pace and change of sound here. And for those of us on our flagship station on WMAL, Washington, D.C., always great to wake up with you. Coming up in just about 20 minutes, Sean Kennedy, Virginians for Safe Communities, is going to give us an update now on a DOJ investigation into Steve Descano. It's funny, we talked about Steve Descano yesterday on the show, this Commonwealth attorney, Soros-funded, who refuses to enforce the law and his radical sanctuary policies, where he's releasing people in custody for violent crimes or lowering the charges against them so that they don't show up on ICE radars so that they can release them out to the public. But if you're born in this country, he'll throw the book at you, especially if you're white. Yeah, we talked about that yesterday on the show. And then just hours later, the Justice Department says they're opening up a civil rights investigation into that very office, Steve Descano's office in Fairfax, Virginia, for violating American civil rights by his discriminatory sentencing and charging practices. So we'll talk to Sean Kennedy about that and also about the mayhem in Richmond, Virginia, with the FBI raid on Louise Lucas's office. Also coming up later in this hour, Scott Walker, former Wisconsin governor, a very wise man when it comes to Republican politics, electoral politics. Also, of course, president of Young America's Foundation, because we want to keep the momentum going here for young voters. So we'll get to that coming up in just a little bit. But yesterday in Los Angeles last night, there was a mayoral candidates debate. Now, it's been a busy week in California politics.

0: 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I'm Dan Watkins from All Four Seasons. 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
8: 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A new map drawn by the court dramatically shifted outcomes. It went from 13 Republicans, 5 Democrats, to 9 and 9. Overnight. Where were you when that happened? 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
9: Heading toward a mostly sunny Mother's Day afternoon, high in the low 80s. Few scattered showers and thunderstorms back in tonight into tomorrow morning, low in the low 60s. And rain moves out by tomorrow afternoon. Back to sunshine on Tuesday. I'm Georgia WeatherNet meteorologist KJ Allen on AM 920. 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
12: And a great morning to you here on this Thursday from your nation's capital on our flagship station, the mighty WMAL. Larry O'Connor here on O'Connor and Company. 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
2: It happened during those final shopping days just before Christmas when an open parking spot, I mean, let's keep it real, is a quite rare thing at best. When all of a sudden I saw some random guy hustle out of a store, leap into his car right in front of me. So I jockeyed into position, flicked on my signal, and waited for him to bug out. But he wouldn't bug out. He just sat there, buckled in, an engine running. But he wouldn't leave. So I'm sitting there in the middle of everywhere, and the only thing that was moving was my brain as I furiously churned out every possible reason for why the dude wasn't moving. Not at all the paranoid type, I finally decided he's making me wait on purpose. So I climb out of my car, fully prepared to put a little hustle in his bustle, with the love of Jesus, obviously. But as I start to tap on his window, he rolls said window down and says, "Pastor Wyatt, is that you?" Now, had I been a little faster on my feet, I probably would have said something super spiritual like, "May the peace of Christ be with you, brother." Instead, all I could blurt out was a meek, little weak, little, "No, hey, take all the time you need, my friend." Has anything like that ever happened to you? Could be. Author Barry Rubach has written on this subject, and he says that most drivers do take longer to leave a parking stall when they know somebody else wants it, is waiting for it, and they go real slow if the other driver dares honk his horn. One little stinking beep, and that other driver will take, get this, four times longer than they would otherwise. Rubach calls this territorialism, and even if what I'm defending is a public space, meaning my right to that space is temporary at best, I will still vigorously defend my right to stay there. Even though just seconds before the horn honk, all I wanted was to leave that spot. Same thing in restaurants. If there's a long wait time and several people are in the queue, those with a table are less than motivated to leave their table, because this is my table for now. So, waitress, maybe we will take a gander at that dessert menu. Well, today on Why It Matters, territorialism is on the menu, because it matters. So we're going to talk about why it matters.
3: 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Yeah, that's about as deep as we go. We make you laugh, and once you're leaning in, we toss in the light. And so now, with humble gratitude to the great people at Why Refi who make this show possible, here is our host, Steve Wyatt.
2: Hey, everybody. Welcome to the Why It Matters show. 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
2: 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Remember when? If you were planning to steal something, especially something like jewelry, perhaps, you had a little class about it, right? Movies like Ocean's 11, one of my favorites, and The Thomas Crown Affair depicted the most multi-layered cons ever devised, most often by some guy named The Brain.
4: Oh, and don't forget all the gorgeous leading men. There were chiseled jawlines, broad shoulders, the eyes, those deep soul-piercing eyes.

0: Easy, easy, Mary Beth.
1: Kind of feels weird to say, but robberies used to be sophisticated. But apparently we're in a new era of crime.
2: I already don't like where this is going.
3: Hey, not to butt in, but that is what I do. Remember a few months back, that major art theft at the Louvre? You'd think that would, Louvre? You'd think that would have been the making of Ocean's 47 or something with lasers and remote triggers, rappelling gear, but nope. Today's criminal just backs his truck up, puts his climbing gear against the wall, yanks down the art, and makes a getaway on a crotch rocket. Pretty cool.
0: Ooh, somebody say classy.
3: Yeah.
0: But that's not a heist. That's like a gas and go at Circle K.
1: And when you think it can't go any lower than that.
2: Oh, here we go again.
1: Now, this one isn't from a movie. It just happened in Turkey about a month ago. A thief rammed a stolen forklift right through the front of a jewelry store.
0: Not elegant, but very effective.
1: Stole a bunch of gold with the security cameras still rolling. But then, I kid you not, he climbed on his getaway donkey and vamoosed at warp speed. All right, maybe not speed.
3: Would you believe he moseyed out of town with a clippity-clappity-clop?
0: Dude, there is a reason they don't race donkeys in the Derby.
2: Okay, listen. I wasn't listening. You're saying that they broke into the jewelry store with a forklift, grabbed the goods, and made his way on a mule?
3: Mary Beth, the word you're looking for is ass.
0: No, John. That's the rider, not the ride-y.
1: Anyway. He came in on a forklift, left on a donkey. I don't know about you guys, but that sounds like a great country song.
2: Oh, it does already. It's kind of like, I thought he was one. Suddenly he's gone. He rode in on a forklift and left me on an ass. Oh, what an ass. A hoof dragging ass. My man rode in on a forklift, but he left me on an ass.
1: Woo! Ha!
3: Hey, Wyatt, don't you think we might as well close the book on this one? Because it's going to be all downhill after
1: yeah,
3: that.
1: Yeah, you're probably right. For sure. But I do have a theory about this heist. Think maybe he was planning...
0: That's your first mistake. Do you really think any of that at all was planned?
1: Anyway, I wonder if he was planning more crimes and this was going to become his signature move.
3: It wouldn't be the first time.
4: You did it again, didn't you? You left the water running, didn't you? What's wrong with you? Why do you do that? I told you not to do it.
5: Harry, it's our calling card.
4: Calling card.
5: All the great ones leave their mark. We're the Wet Bandits.
1: See, that's what I'm talking about. Marv had standards.
3: Yeah, but here's what he did not have. The same thing this guy didn't have. He didn't have a plan. And he didn't have a team.
0: All he had was a forklift.
2: And a donkey.
1: And a dream. All right. Whenever I'm looking for a great story, but I keep coming up empty, I look to the fine people of Florida, and they never disappoint. So I asked our team to find their favorite Florida story from last month, just last month. And dude, did they ever hit the mother load. So before we poke too much fun at that dude over in Turkey across the pond, take a listen to these stories. And remember, these people are us. So Mary Beth, what'd you find?
2: Okay, yeah, this one comes from Todd's backyard, by the way. Neighbors spot a woman acting kind of weird. The cops roll up and she is perched in a tree, head to toe in a full squirrel costume, including... twigs in her hair and a long curly tail. So the officers try to talk her down, but instead she starts throwing acorns at them and shouting, I am the squirrel queen.
1: Yes.
0: Listen, I'd say she was right on both counts. She was definitely acting squirrely and clearly that girl is very nuts.
3: Too bad she didn't have anybody in her life to tell her, no, that's not as great an idea as you think it is.
0: Although she did come away with a great mugshot to show her grandkids someday.
1: All right, Johnny, what did you come up with?
3: Well, my story comes from Ocala, Florida, where a teenager fired up a riding lawnmower and drove right through the glass doors of a Target store.
2: Oh, no, not Target. Walmart, Target. Maybe, but don't mess with Target.
0: I love those standards, Mary Beth. I love those standards.
1: She has it.
3: So that boy turned Target into a drive-thru. But instead of picking up some Red Bull, he picked up a felony charge. Oh, can you imagine the store announcement? Attention, Target shoppers, clean up on all the aisles.
1: Once again, someone from Florida said yes to one wild impulse, no doubt fueled by redneck punch, and ended up with a criminal record.
2: Oh, yeah. I mean, there really is great power in a well-timed no, is there not?
1: Yes. All right, last one. Garrett, you're it.
0: Well, Wyatt, I think this is the best of the bunch. By far, Anthony and Chadwick, two boomers who were old enough to know better, spotted some roadkill, and they decided to strap it to the hood of their car and then take it to a taxidermist.
2: What could possibly go wrong?
6: They're down there near Orlando vacationing. They see a dead alligator.
7: Ultimate souvenir, man.
6: Who picks that up? Who sees a dead alligator?
7: Some people get a t-shirt, maybe a magnet.
6: Yeah, sure.
7: If you went to Disney, maybe you got Mickey ears.
6: Oh, Mickey ears,
7: these
6: right?
7: These two guys. Full-size gator.
6: You know what, though? Maybe they were taking it to the taxidermy place so they could get Mickey ears on a gator. Now that's something to talk about, right?
0: Oh, see, others tried to warn them that transporting dead animals was a crime, even in the great state of Florida. But did they listen? They did not listen.
8: So their solution was to cover it with a sheet.
6: Oh, nobody will know then. That's not weird at all. That's not asking the cops to pull you over if you're driving down the highway with a sheet on your car and there's a dead alligator under it.
8: The two men were arrested on felony charges.
6: Sure they were.
8: Seemed like a good idea at the time.
1: Yeah. Okay, guys, what can we learn from this?
0: No clue. Nothing.
3: Not a darned thing.
1: Oh, come on. Think harder.
3: If I have to come up with something, when you see roadkill on the highway, save yourself a whole lot of trouble. Instead of doing another impulse buy, keep on driving, dude.
1: Keep on driving.
2: Okay, I got one. When somebody tells you you're doing something stupid, stop it. Do not double down on the dumb.
0: And how about try not to cover it up either? Just stop saying yes and try a no. Maybe just for once, a no. Pretty please. That's how you could have a safe, fun, not to mention legal. We love a legal vacation. One that is totally free of court appearances.
1: Okay, so what are we left with? Saying no isn't restrictive as much as it is protective. It also clears the track for a far greater yes that God might just have waiting for you. So, whether it's a squirrel suit, a lawnmower in pursuit, or a dead gator on your roof, to avoid another lawsuit or a life gone off the rails, just say no. And thank you once again, Florida. You are a huge reason why this show is on the air. I'm a Florida man.
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0: Welcome back to Why It Matters. Back in the early 2000s, Matthew McConaughey had officially replaced the Hoff as Hollywood's official shirtless ambassador of love. Oh, yeah. You couldn't swing a rom-com movie without hitting McConaughey running on a beach, no shirt, and of course, in slow motion. His glistening abs looked like they had been buttered by an angel and made the ladies swoon and the gentlemen seethe with envy. By every account, his career was way more than just...
1: All right.
0: Then one day, Matthew woke up feeling empty. But why should I tell his story when he already has? In fact, in a recent appearance on the Graham Norton show, Captain Fun revealed way more than just his six-pack. So what do you say, Matthew?
2: So here we go.
0: Yeah, we will, dude. Just know we're going to break this down like it's a crime scene, because what Matthew just said, and even more what he did, it was pure gold.
3: But I had that 4 a.m. in my solitude on my own. Truth that hit me, that lands like a butterfly and strikes like a lightning bolt at the same time. That truth that you go, okay, tomorrow when the sun comes up and I'm back in the masses and all of the world's coming at me and all those offers, I need to remember this truth.
0: You know, I've never heard that version of butterfly before. Have you guys? Land like a lightning bolt? That made me wonder, how many versions of that line are there?
4: I mean, well, and obviously the original came from the champ himself, right? Muhammad Ali.
5: Oh, I got this, Mary Beth. Come on, man. Float like a butterfly, sting like a bee.
0: All right. Not one of your best.
4: Yeah, you're right. Well, I thought it was good. Do you know the rest of that line, though, you guys? The hands can't hit what the eyes can't see.
6: Yeah, but then those hands delivered on that promise.
0: Yeah. All right. A little bit more for Matthew.
3: Now, I've been trying to get... dramas and was even offering huge pay cuts. And they're like, no, stay in your lane, McConaughey. You're the rom-com guy. You got that down. Mind you, I enjoyed him, but I was wanting to do something different. Yeah. Because I couldn't do what I wanted to do. I said, I got to stop doing what I'm doing.
0: Oh, yep. And there it is. The truth that made me want to do this show. Since I couldn't do what I wanted to do, I had to stop doing what I was doing. That's brilliant stuff.
3: Mm-hmm. So I said, No more rom-coms. Called the agent, said, let the town know. It's not going to happen. I went to Texas. Camilla's pregnant. I'm on the ranch, quiet down there. Camilla says to me, look, you don't know how long it's going to be dry. How long are you going to not go with work? This could go on, but this is non-negotiable. We're not going back. I was like, not going back.
0: That's an easy commitment to make on the front end of a big change.
3: Now, a year goes by.
0: Ooh.
3: Nothing. I call my agent. He goes, Matthew, I haven't even heard your name in 6 months. I'm going, okay. That's I may have just wrote myself a one-way ticket out of Hollywood. I start to think about other vocations. School teacher, wildlife guide. Maybe I go back to law school. All right. 18 months go by. I really think I've done it. I'm out. I get this romantic action comedy. It comes with an $8 million offer. I read it. I pass. I say, no, thank you. Comes back with a $10 million offer. I said, no, thank you. Comes back with a $12 million offer. I said, no, thank you. It comes back with a $14.5 million offer. I said, let me read that thing. Yay. Same words as the $8 million offer, but it was better. It was funnier. I could see myself in. This could work, right? But I ultimately said no.
7: That must be so hard to say no.
3: It was, but... It's saying no to it, I think, sent a little invisible message to Hollywood. Oh, McConaughey's not bluffing. We were talking about not flinching.
8: Yes.
3: Not asking permission. Oh, he's playing offense. He's not just doing nothing. Mm-hmm. He's playing. He's on to something.
4: Wow. And I mean, think about that, you guys. A year and a half with nothing. That tests your commitment. But more so, it's really like a testing of your faith. You got to be really committed to that, you know?
5: Yeah. It's like that moment in life when you're like, I'm drawing the line in the sand. I'm not going to pretend anymore. I have got to hold to my commitment.
6: And you're sending a message, whether you think you're sending a message or not. When he was doing all the rom-coms, he was sending a message. And so he had to change the message in him, I think, to move on.
0: Yeah. Okay, one more play. And you want to talk about a Hollywood ending? Here we go.
3: 2 months after I turned that down, the offers came in that I was looking for. And they came in droves. It went Killer Joe, Mud, The True Detective, Mud. Dallas Buyers, Magic Mike. They came in everything I was looking for. And they would not have come in if I wouldn't have unbranded for that 20 months. And all of a sudden, my work was challenging the vitality I like. Yes. I was like, there we go.
0: Oh, man. I find that so inspiring. Mary Beth, it's one thing to speak about courage. It's another thing entirely to do courage.
4: Oh, yeah. It's so hard. You know, you guys, I make a living really encouraging people to have courage, you know, whether it's a big room of people or it's one-on-one, and just inspiring them to take action and go after what it is that they want. But when it comes to actually me doing it, it's really, really hard to take that risk.
0: I bet. But there really is power, and this is really the significance of this show. There's power in a hard no. And more on that when we return after the break. And I want to say once again, before we do go, thank you, YRefi, for doing what you do so that we can do the thing that we do. 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We'll be right back.

0: As humans, we love to play the woulda, shoulda, coulda game, that mental exercise where we torture ourselves with missed opportunities and perfect hindsight. 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
2: With SRN News, I'm Michael Harrington in Washington. The shaky ceasefire in the Iran war is being tested again today. A cargo ship has burst into flames after being hit by an unknown projectile off of Qatar's coast. Kuwait's military reports an attack on drones without specifying where exactly they came from. These attacks, the latest threats to a month-old ceasefire, which the Trump administration says remains in effect. It has faced difficulties with Iran restricting traffic through the Strait of Hormuz. One person has been killed after being struck by a plane on the runway at Denver International Airport during takeoff. The Frontier Airlines flight from Denver to L.A. reported the incident late Friday night. Frontier says smoke was reported in the cabin, leading pilots to bring the plane back down, and that's when the accident happened. Passengers were evacuated via slides. This is SRN News.
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6: Heading toward a mostly sunny Mother's Day afternoon, high in the low 80s. Few scattered showers and thunderstorms back in tonight into tomorrow morning, low in the low 60s. Then rain moves out by tomorrow afternoon. We're back to sunshine on Tuesday. I'm Georgia WeatherNet meteorologist KJ Allen on AM 920, The Answer.
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9: We opened the show talking about territorialism. You know, not wanting to give up your parking space or your table. And if you do, you do it ever so slowly. But Nowhere is territorialism more vexing than when it comes to making room in your life for God. Because all of us have this very weird, almost perverse sense of ownership over myself that leads me to say stupid things like, you know, God, I got a lot of stuff going on right now, a lot of balls in the air, things to do, people to see. I'm sorry, God, but I just don't have enough bandwidth to slot you in. Maybe, I don't know, another time. And it never occurs to us that all we have to do to make more room is say just one little teeny tiny itsy bitsy two-letter word. And what is that word? No. Just say no. No. That's how you set boundaries. No. That's what establishes priorities. And once you get the hang of saying no, no can set your spirit free. Now, there was a time in your life when no was a pretty fun thing to say. You remember? Bobby, it's bedtime. No. Sally, pick up your toys. No. All right, maybe you don't remember that, but you said it. And if you don't believe me, go ask your mom. But as you got older, you kind of realize that people would like you better if you said yes instead. A concept that does make sense. I mean, think about it. You don't like it when people say no to you. So, yeah, they don't like it when you say no to them. Because no, it builds walls. Nobody likes that kind of a wall. So you learned over time to say yes, if for no other reason than to avoid the frowns and the groans and the deep sighs that come back at you whenever you do say no. However, the high that came from getting smiles instead of frowns, well, of course you started saying yes to everyone and everything, to your boss, to another meeting, to an extra dinner appointment, to people you barely know and probably don't even like. Your buddy sends a, "I need a quick favor" text. He needs help moving a couch and he needs it ASAP. Or maybe it's an email from work. "Can you jump in on this extra project? It'll only take one weekend." And though your gut screams no, your mouth blurts, "Sure." Next thing you know, you're tired and resentful. And you're also angry because once again, your dreams are the ones that have been shelved. Your life is so crammed because of all those yeses that you're getting so many calendar notifications. You get notifications about your notifications. Now, the upside is everybody loves you because you're that guy that always says yes, leaving you as the only one who doesn't love you. You see, this yes playbook that you're working from, if you're not careful, all those yeses mean that eventually you're going to end up having to say no to something that truly matters. Something like rest, or a healthy work-life balance, or time for solitude, and, oh yeah, having room in your life for something higher and nobler, like God. And when that happens, whatever life you do have, let's face it, it's not sustainable. And even worse, your life is shallow, exhausting, and mostly, kind of, really mostly empty. And the only word that can change that is no. And no, I don't like no any more than you. Because it's true, yes is way more fun, right? Think about it. If you saw somebody wearing a t-shirt that had one huge two-letter word emblazoned across his chest, and that word was no, would you intentionally go seek him out and try to get to know him? The answer, unless you're either a liar or a masochist, is probably no. But there is one very important reason why you must learn to say no anyway. Because if you don't, you're already way too full life with all those commitments and all the obligations, full of promises made but not yet kept. They all lead ultimately to resentment, to exhaustion, and a pressure cooker life that's marked by three ugly words: hurry, worry, and fury. But even worse, your life can get so full, you don't have any room left for God. And a life without God, that is not living. It's just existing. And it will remain existing, your life story, until or unless you learn the discipline of saying no. Just say no. All right. We'll be right back.
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9: Welcome back. Gabriella Carr is a 22-year-old actress who is turning no into content gold. A few months ago, she started filling in a little red spiral notebook that she titled The 1,000 Rejections of Gabriella Carr. Now, to clarify, Gabby's no's are no's that she is receiving, an acting role, a brand deal, ad shoots, that kind of thing. And her goal is to rack up 1,000 of those every year, but this year, especially to this end, she wants to desensitize herself to getting rejections. As an aspiring actress, she wants to kill her fear of rejection and empower herself to make big asks instead of just settling for the small ones. Most of us treat no like it's the plague, but Gabriella is actually hunting no's because she believes that every no is going to get her closer to a big, hairy yes. Now, we are talking about the flip side of no. Her project is about how to receive a no without dying on the inside, but we're talking about how to deliver a no totally free from guilt and to understand that saying no isn't being mean, it's not being selfish, it is a faithful stewardship of your life. After all, you only get one of those. Warren Buffett says the difference between successful people and really successful people is that really successful people say no to almost everything. And it's true. When you say no to less important things, you are free to say yes to far greater things. And the greatest example of that, you're not going to believe this, is Jesus. Did you know that? Jesus said no constantly. And since I'm convinced you're not going to believe that, here's just a sample of how Jesus was able to be laser focused on the mission his Father did send him to do. One, very early morning, Jesus goes to a solitary place to pray. His disciples find him because, well, everyone is looking for you, Jesus. So what did Jesus do? Did he drop everything and go do what the people wanted him to do? No. He said, we're going somewhere else. Man, you gotta love that. His family came looking for him one day, mostly because they thought he was a nut job. Someone said, your family wants to speak to you. How did Jesus respond? Did he say, well, of course, it's family? No. He said, my family is whoever does the will of God. In other words, it's a hard no, boys. When his good buddy Lazarus was dying, did Jesus drop his agenda and go sit with his friend? No. He stayed where he was. He kept doing what he was doing, and he did it for two more days. When the Pharisees asked for a sign, Jesus said no. When Satan tempted him in the wilderness, Satan said, I know you're hungry. Why not turn these stones into bread? Jesus said no. Satan said, if you jump off the temple, imagine the free publicity you'll get. Jesus said, no. Satan said, if you'll just bow down and worship me, I will give you all the kingdoms of the world. Again, Jesus said, no. Meanwhile, you and I are what? Yesing our way into burnout, irrelevance, exhaustion, a life without God, and without hope, and without any ultimate purpose or meaning to our lives. Please hear me. Saying no is like a detox for your soul. It really is. Because every time you say no to something good but not great, you create white space for the very great and even the ultimate purpose that God has written just for you. But it's only when you stop doing what you've always done that God can help you do what you've always wished you could do. All right, with that, I'm going to bring in the gang. Okay, let's start here. I just said that no is like a detox for your soul. Mary Beth, assuming you agree with that, why do you think that's the case?
12: Well, I mean, I think it's interesting that there's sort of like a built-in detox of saying no in the concept of the Sabbath. Like, it's literally built in, and we get to see that even God rested. He rested on the seventh day after creation. And it wasn't because he like needed it, right? And he was literally tired. He was modeling something that we can learn from. And you guys, Sabbath is a struggle for me. It's something that's hard when you're like, oh, I could be doing a million productive things. I have so much going on. But what we find is that I think God honors the times that we do. And when we say no to those things, even though they're good things, like you said, Steve, it's we're saying no to good things, and he's opening up that space for us to be prepared for what's great, to be prepared for what's going to be next. And I think, you know, that rhythm, if I can tell you anything, it still matters today. It's not just like an ancient principle. It's a principle that lives on because it allows us to get back into trust, back into alignment, back into dependence on God.
13: I think that's interesting. It reminds me of Rick Warren had a quote years ago that was, we are as close to God as we choose to be. And when Wyatt, when you were sharing earlier, it was like, I'm seeing this connection between I'm willing to say no, and no sounds aggressive, and yet it weirdly creates this opportunity, this space to say yes to something better. And when I feel lost and confused and life makes no sense, I need more God. But church and Bible and reading and whatever religious jargon might make me feel like saying yes to God means it's adding, it is actually eliminating the mess so I can hear. And I think that's the whole idea, even with Sabbath, right? It's like making space, but it needs a no. The permission for that space is a no. And that I think that's so inspiring, Mary Beth. I mean, what helped you learn that? How did you get there?
12: Oh, burnout. Learned it the hard way. I mean, seasons of, you know, just running so hard that I got to the place that it like messed up my back and I couldn't, I had to speak somewhere, you guys. And I had to that morning go get like muscle relaxers and painkillers to get through it because I had ran so hard leading into that.
9: Yeah.
12: And it was just disappointing, you know?
13: Yeah.
14: There's something about the whole idea of the people pleasing thing that, not something, but I know exactly what it is, but it really resonates with me. That has been a curse for many years, probably since I was a kid. Burden saying yes put on me, as you were talking, Steve, the affirmation that I got from that was more important than the space for myself. And so, you know, if I died when I was 30, it probably would have been just fine. But now that I'm really old, that pressure just has kept building and building and building. Now, I want to say one other thing on this, though, because, you know, there's a lot of people saying, oh, yeah, it's really easy to say no, but it really isn't easy to say no. So how do we find that? It's not just about saying no and then sticking to it. How do we get to the no? And I love the examples you gave about Jesus. I mean, that really was awesome.
13: Yeah.
14: But it can be, it can add pressure for perfection, because Jesus knew what was going on. Jesus knew what his deal was. Jesus knew what was coming and why he was there. So when somebody asked me to do something, first thing I do is start arguing with myself. Oh yeah, I could do that, and I'd help them do that, and that'd work that way, and then they'd help those people. Or maybe I could just say no and sit for a minute. Yeah, I'm having trouble making that connection. So I slide into the affirmation bit. So, you know, I think it's important that we recognize, one, saying no is important. Number two, it's really hard and you've got to work at it.
9: There are tools.
14: You got to work at it.
9: It is hard. But this detox, when you say no, it's not just a detox for your own soul. It's for those around you as well. When I was a kid, and my dad was in ministry, so it's related to this, but it's also related to every career you could imagine. He was always gone. It was very rare to have dinner with dad at the table. And I remember feeling that absence greatly, and that was one of the commitments I made to myself. And I missed very few over the course of my kids growing up. We would sit at the table. If it was today, there would be no phones on the table. It would just be me and my family. And for my kids and my wife to know I would rather be with them than anywhere else at that point in time, it was a detox for them.
14: I have a friend in who's in ministry in Lexington, and we were talking about this subject a couple of weeks ago, and I accused him, I mean, jokingly, but I made some reference to how he just works all the time. And he says, no, I don't. He says, when the church hired me, I made it clear to them that if there's a conflict between a church activity and my family, my family's coming first. And he said that the results of that has been people in the church have stepped up to do things that I would have done if I had not have said no for my family. Mm. And so he's recognizing the holistic. And I think Jesus, what he was talking about, a lot of that was involved with that. No, I'm not going to do that. You guys go take care of it. Or they'll take care of themselves. I mean, it gives us an opportunity to find ourselves, to find our way in those ways. But I love the idea. I got just a little insight. Last week, I took my car in to get it serviced and went into the waiting room and reached for my phone, and I didn't have my phone. I spent an hour and a half in the waiting room without my phone. Mm. It was probably the best hour and a half of the week, but it freaked me out at the start.
12: Yeah.
14: And so, I mean, it wasn't on purpose, but it still worked out pretty good.
9: Right.
13: Yeah. Wyatt, you mentioned that there's this detox, right? And I think, you know, the Sabbath is this ancient practice that goes all the way back to the Jewish faith. And always included in that was solitude and silence. There was this understanding that when you're taking your day, that you would choose intentionally to say no to people. And what you just said about family dinner, I mean, I've got two little kids at home and I'm in the grind of that season of life. And I got to tell you, I could not agree more. It may be the hardest no we have to say, but to actually turn the phone off so that my brain can get the detox it needs once a week, even if it's just for an hour, hour and a half. It is the greatest thing, because this isn't just spiritual. This is what people miss. It's not just like so you can pray more or have like a cute candle you light or a journal. What it's like, your brain needs the space. Like
9: that's
13: part
9: right.
13: of the reason we feel so that's... overwhelmed is because our brain never gets a minute to have its own thoughts.
9: Yeah.
13: It's always being forced. This phone is the greatest marketing tool that has ever been created. It's designed to hook me to advertising. And then with that is every work text, email, family message.
9: All right. I can tell you're on one there, buddy. But I want to switch gears here real quick and talk about McConaughey and his courage, because he made that commitment and it was 18 months and he didn't hear a thing. So it's one thing to say that you're going to say no. It's another thing altogether to do it. And Mary Beth, I think you've got a little history there.
12: Yeah, I mean, I do have some history there. I think, you know, there's been times for me that there's a certain role or contract that I loved, but it was really eating into family time. It was causing me to compromise on some of the things I said I was going to do. And that rubs our integrity, right? If we say we're going to do something, we don't, even if we're the only ones who know it, we feel the weight of that. So for me, that's been those difficult decisions sometimes to say no when it didn't make sense. And yet God's always brought something, whether it's a learning that I needed or a better contract along. So I think it's worth it. It's worth taking the risk when we really do know it's time for me to say no to this.
9: Mm. Takes a great deal of confidence to be able to do that as well and not lean into that. Am I trying to please other people by doing this? Well, the problem is you may please someone else, but do damage to your own spirit and to your own soul. Garrett, 30 seconds.
13: Oh, man. Just helping me think no is just a more wonderful yes in another perspective. Like people can maybe seem like an obstacle in our life, but actually if we just turn it around and remember, they don't understand the yes I'm trying to make with my no.
9: All right, John, you have something real quick.
14: 2,858 days ago, I started saying no to something that was destroying me and people I loved. And that no had to come first, just saying not today, but that opened the door to a lot of opportunity for that yes that Garrett's talking about.
9: Great final word. Love you guys. Thank you. We'll see you next time.
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2: Breaking news this hour from townhall.com. I'm Michael Harrington. The ceasefire in Iran continues to face new challenges as drone attacks occur in the Gulf region. Today, one drone set a small fire on a ship off Qatar's coast and the United Arab Emirates and Kuwait report drones entering their airspace. The UAE blames Iran for the attack. No casualties reported, no immediate claims of responsibility. Senator Tom Cotton is amazed by the claims of Trump critics that Iran is somehow winning the war.
25: All their friends have been killed. They're afraid of being killed. They're afraid to turn on their phones because they think a bomb is going to drop on them the minute they do. Their Navy is sunk to the bottom of the sea. They have no air defenses left. And we've vastly degraded their missile and drones, as well as their manufacturing capabilities to replace those things. It doesn't exactly look like a victory to me.
2: Cotton, an Arkansas Republican, made his comments to the Salem Radio Network. The White House is touting the latest jobs report.
26: After the government reported that America's employers delivered a surprising 115,000 new jobs last month, the White House said in a statement, the April jobs report, smashing expectations thanks to robust private sector growth, is yet another sign that the American economy remains on a solid trajectory under President Trump. It added America added 12,600 factory construction jobs in April as trillions of investments continue pouring into American manufacturing.
2: That's correspondent Ron Taylor. The first plane carrying passengers evacuated from the hantavirus-stricken cruise ship departed from Tenerife in Spain's Canary Islands. They're headed for a military hospital in Madrid today. Spanish nationals, the first to leave the ship, anchored off Tenerife. They will be under quarantine when they reach Madrid. Only Spanish nationals will quarantine in-country. More on these stories at townhall.com.
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6: Heading toward a mostly sunny Mother's Day afternoon, high in the low 80s. Few scattered showers and thunderstorms back in tonight into tomorrow morning, low in the low 60s. Then rain moves out by tomorrow afternoon. We're back to sunshine on Tuesday. I'm Georgia WeatherNet meteorologist KJ Allen on AM 920, The Answer.
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28: 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Once again, we are a show that talks about trading, investing, and boy, what a great time to be a trader. What a great time to be an investor in the financial markets with all the volatility that's happening, whether it's a good thing or whether it's a bad thing. And then what we do here at Trader's Edge is with Trade with the Pros, we bring in all the experts. We've been bringing in accountability coaches. We've been bringing in students. We've been bringing in instructors. And right now we have on the phone with us an instructor, Tilly Allison. Tilly, how are you?
29: Great to be here, Scott. And looking forward to an interesting, fun summer. We'll see what the market brings us.
28: I mean, is this volatility a good thing?

0: 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I'm Dan Watkins from All Four Seasons. 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
1: Company and dealing with all that. But he drugged me around to all these money shows and to really just learn about money itself. And at that time, direct access trading or electronic trading was just beginning, because without the technology, you know, of the dot-com bubble, all the tech companies and all that, people weren't able to get, you know, internet, you know, data to get the exchange data from the New York Stock Exchange or the Chicago Exchange. And so it was a very innovative time. And I started to learn a little bit enough about the market to make me dangerous. And, you know, going from hotel room seminar, you know, hotel seminar, I came in like a hotel seminar junkie. And that led me to realize that trading, you know, whenever you start to learn about trading, there's like the mechanics that you learn, you know, how to buy low and how to sell high. But whenever you like try to apply it, a lot of people like self-sabotage themselves and end up chasing the market and, you know, kind of just sort of, you know, MSU is the University of Making Stuff Up, to like validate their own belief system because they're hoping so desperately to be right. And so over the years, I actually began teaching trading in 2007 and began just to discover that, you know, no matter how much what somebody learns, you know, like technical analysis and all this, it's not what they learn and it's not what they quote know, it's what they do. And what they do is a response to their belief system and how emotional they're getting if there's a conflict in that belief system.
2: That's correct. You know, I love that, making stuff up. I mean, that's so true because, okay, I'm going to throw him under the bus. He's not in the room right now, but Tommy's the, he's my producer here. And I get in here and he starts talking about, you know, looking at buying a stock because they think it's going to be bought out by somebody or all these other scenarios. He goes, should I buy it? And I go, well, you're making stuff up. And I said, well, Tommy, what's going to happen if all of a sudden this company, and we're going to leave this nameless because I'm not going to give anybody ideas or anything else like this, but it's a big company. They want to buy company A to company B. And he's like, you know, oh, shoot, it went up $2 today or went up another dollar today. And I said, well, everybody's buying it right now. So, you know, because if the average person knows about it and it starts to go up, what happens when this new transition goes through? Then there's going to be no buyers. So you're just making stuff up to make yourself feel good for the potential of the FOMO of, you know, the fear of missing out. That's what this whole game is. It's psychological, isn't it?
1: Oh, huge. Yes. Whenever we start to like, quote, learn about the market, first we have to unlearn everything we've heard from CNBC, Bloomberg, Squawk Box, financial advisors, because the whole industry is designed to get people to trust the system. You know, it literally says that, you know, in God we trust and everything and money, right? So to trust that if people go to work, put money in their 401k plan, save money, pay taxes later, then everything is going to, quote, be okay. But when people are recognizing that's working out great for the 401k companies, but how's it really working out for, you know, the average person? So whenever someone starts to learn about the market, they first have this response of, you know, trying to prove themselves right, you know, and trying to, you know, everything that they do, they want to validate their opinion. What they don't realize, Scott, is that opinion has been planted. That seed was planted intentionally on CNBC, Bloomberg, Squawk Box to motivate people to behave a certain way. So people begin to recognize, wow, everything that they're hearing on the television, everything they're reading online, the social media stuff, who owns all the social media companies? Again, is to push people to behave a certain way. And once they begin to see that, we always say that charts don't lie, people do. Once they begin to see that, now you can imagine the emotional kind of experience that they have is now they're trying to transform from this person who's been, you know, led to believe all this stuff and kind of reinventing ourselves, like transforming ourselves. It said that whenever we learn to trade, we learn more about ourselves than we ever know about the market. And so identifying with our true belief system and what we really believe about the market and how we can position ourselves as a trader, whether we be long or short, depending on what market we really have confidence that institutions are buying, selling there for whatever reason, in order to actually follow a trade plan. Because how many people have you heard, they have a trade plan and they keep breaking rules and they're like, I know better than that. Yet they keep breaking these rules, it's because their rules are not aligned with their belief system.
2: That's true. You know.

0: I went through that. I know exactly what you're talking about. And I love when you say, you know, you prove yourself right. It's not about proving yourself right. The charts and the graphs, and really sitting back and waiting for price to come to you and waiting to look at what you're seeing in the financial markets. It's not about, like you said, I just love making this stuff up, because that's usually what we hear all the time. And what happens is people need to have a chance to come into one of these 2 free-hour classes that Trade with the Pros have. And what this class is all about, it's like just about proving to you that you can be a trader, that there's an ability for that. Isn't it, Tilly?
1: Absolutely. There's many different styles of trading. Learning what is a good fit for someone, that's the most important thing. It's almost like getting a driver's license and you got to pick a car. And, you know, maybe you don't want a car that, you know, has too much power, but you want to enjoy that sport car experience, you know. So you try to find a car that's got a little sportiness, but still is very economical, because you got to really fit, you know, what's right for you as a person. And, you know, designing a business plan, trade plan, and choosing what markets we trade. Some markets move a lot faster than others. And depending on our personality type and our ability to analyze stuff, you know, we don't want market moves. It's like the three little Goldilocks and the three bears, right? You got to find it. It's got to be just right. So some markets move so fast that we don't have the time to process what's happening correctly. And then other markets are moving so slow, you know, it's like watching, you know, grass grow. And so aligning a person's, the way that a person can process information. And then again, what their true belief system is. I mean, this whole oil situation and war and all that really gets people's emotions, you know, spiked.
0: Well, Tilly, you know what? I'm going to hold you back here for 1 minute, because we're coming up to a hard stop. I want people to have a chance to get involved in the 2-hour free workshop that they have set up for you at your center. And we will be right back in 60 seconds.
2: 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And now, back to Trader's Edge with Scott Turriff.
0: Hello, everyone, and welcome back to Trader's Edge. Once again, I'm your host, Scott Turriff, and the show is sponsored by Trade with the Pros. And I have on the phone with me Tilly Allison. And right before the short break we just had, Tilly was talking about, you know, purchasing a car, you know, and what kind of car do you want? And the reason we're saying that is, like, what type of trader do you want to be? Because there's a lot of times when people hop into a car. I know I've driven a car. I'll leave that car nameless, but I really liked the look of it. I thought it was a great car. And I got in and I felt like I was in a tin can, and I felt like I was contained and I could not see all my blind spots and everything else. So just because it looked good on the outside, it drove wrong. It was a terrible car on the inside. And then the other thing, too, is, like you started talking about earlier on, too, you know, about oil. So trading and investing, what it looks from the outside is necessarily, it's always different from what it's like trading when you're on the inside. Because you made a comment, people make stuff up, and then there's a fear of missing out and proving yourself right and all these other things. But when you become a trader and you start to see the other thing, I know I said this multiple times, it's about, you know, your emotional side of it. So can you elaborate a little bit? You know, we started talking about the oil, and what I'm saying is, like, what it's like to be inside versus outside.
1: Oh, very, very much. So from the outside, when you hear all this on television and you think, oh, I'm going to learn how to trade, you're like, oh, I'm just going to be able to, you know, buy the market and whenever things are good, and I'm going to be long the market, I'm going to make all this money. And then there's a thing called shorting. So when things are bad, I'm just going to short. But what they don't recognize is there's a disconnect, because what they hear about the quote market is not going to align with what's on the price charts. Price charts lead the economy. So the stock market institutions, bank institutions, they are working together with very, very wealthy professionals in the industry. You know, a lot of political figures, government organizations, they are going to position themselves in the market well before any news events occur. They're going to protect their money in all the markets, the stock market, the commodities market. And they do that by positioning themselves as a buyer or a seller, and they can use many different products. Charts reveal that. So it's like an X-ray. Well, we can't see the charts if we're very emotionally blinded. So if we're hearing all this stuff, and you can't really avoid it, it's everywhere. If we're being emotionally blinded, we can't read the data correctly. You're looking at the chart, you're drawing lines, you're running calculations, you're putting numbers in, but Scott, it's not internalizing. It's not processing within us to help us take action until we recognize that our subconscious is running around still believing all that stuff. And we have to really like rewire our programming. And, you know, it's like, hey, if you ever, you know, got in a heated moment with somebody, or you got really emotional, you know, over anything, and you go in the kitchen to get a snack, and you're in there and you're like, where's the salt? And you're looking around the kitchen and you're all worked up and you're, you know, you're really, you know, angry or really emotional. It can even happen when you're extremely happy, but you're so emotional. You're like looking around. You're like, Scott, where's the salt? Scott, where's the salt? Yeah. Man, where's the salt? And Scott, guess where the salt is?
0: Right in front of you.
1: Yeah, but you don't see it because you're so emotionally blinded.
0: Right. I think you're talking to my wife, because every time I walk into pantry, I always sit back and I say, where's the salt or where's the paprika? I can't find it. She goes, it's right in front of you. Can't you see it? And sure enough, I turn around and look, and it's right there in front of me. So,
1: yeah. That's too funny.
0: But, you know, that is so true. The things are right in front of you, but then you start to take a look at the trader's mindset. You know, what is the mindset of a trader?
1: Oh, my goodness. The mindset of a trader is recognizing that there's only one thing, and this is a big one. We as human beings, we have this sense of wanting to control things. And that sense of thinking that we control things is a total false belief. So whenever we think something, if we believe it, we truly believe it. But the world that we are in, or the financial markets, is not the way it is. So could you imagine that you believe something, but what you believe is not accurate? So we call those false beliefs. So the first thing we have to work on is identifying what our false beliefs are, and then to align our trading strategy with that. So, for example, if you do believe that over time stocks probably will go up because of the way that the stock market's engineered, and if a company isn't doing well, they're going to be delisted. The S&P 500, they're the top 500 performing companies in the world. So if they're not performing well, they're not going to be in the S&P 500. So we have to align our belief system with the strategy, and that's really the thing that's most important. So if we have a long bias long term, we may not be real aggressive shorting. You know, my trading mantra is long term long, short term short, and then trying to build positions to stay in the market as long as we can. But knowing that institutions are selling all the time, you know, institutions got to pay their CEOs and CFOs bonuses. They got to make payroll. They got to pay the light bill. So they're always going to be selling. So it's really recognizing and being aware of what's happening in the market, and then aligning our belief system with that.
0: You know, that's like you said before, I liked your other term too. It's like long-term long, you know, looking out for the long term. But then also, do you, when you get into positions and you're using the knowledge that you know about trading, and you get into a good position, do you ever sell that position and try to buy it back at a cheaper price?
1: Oh, yeah, absolutely. Yeah, 100%. So markets go up eventually, but they come down, and institutions are going to buy back in. Institutions don't just buy and hold. They just sell that on, you know, 401k plans. So 401k plans is the only strategy that's buy and hold. And in Texas, we call that buy and fold. So even though we're in a long position, we have a long bias, we might sell every 15 minutes intraday to take some profits. That doesn't mean we're going to close our position. So, you know, this week we've seen tremendous rallies in the market. If we just hold it, you know, we can't take a paycheck. So whether it's intraday or daily or weekly, if we're in a long position, that doesn't mean that we're just doing nothing. It means that we are going to take profits periodically, and that all goes back to our strategy and our plan, and then try to stay along the market, because over time, you know, it will, quote, continue to go up. And so it's just a matter of time before institutions those sell again. So we want to be active as an active trader. And if we have a directional bias, long or short, that oftentimes, I don't know any traders. Well, actually, I do know a few, because their belief system is that it will eventually hit their target. So they just wait. But a lot of traders that I know are very active in that position to take profits periodically as an intraday trader. And others are weekly. But yeah, Scott, and whenever we say we're in a long position, that doesn't mean we don't have a strategy to sell periodically.
0: Right. And that's what we want to do, is have people have the opportunity to come into one of these 2 free-hour classes. And like I always say before, it's like a 30,000-foot view. You're in a plane and you want to look to where to land the plane. You know, we're talking a lot about the trader's mindset. We're talking about, you know, the charts and graphs. We're not talking about growth, earnings, balance sheets, or PE ratios here. We're not even talking about your mutual funds and your financial planners. This is about becoming a trader or even an investor, like whether it's a long-term, a short-term, swing trading, whatever you want, you have that opportunity. But that's what you're going to realize in this 2-hour class. It's like giving you an overview of where you want to go. And you know, like, what kind of car do you want to drive? Everybody has these preconceived thought processes. I want this car. I want a fast car. I want a slow car. I want something more comfortable. I've got kids. I've got all these different scenarios. It's the same thing when you get into the investment world. Where do you want to go in the investment world? And that's what you're going to have an opportunity to sign up for one of these 2 free-hour classes to see what it's like to become a trader or an investor, and to also to learn to protect yourself. The market's getting volatile over this period of time, but once again, you have an opportunity right now to sign up for one of these 2 free-hour classes in the next 60 seconds.
2: 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And now, back to Trader's Edge with Scott Turoff.
0: Hello, everyone, and welcome back to Trader's Edge. Once again, I'm your host, Scott Turoff, and this show is sponsored by Trade with the Pros. And I have on the phone with me a instructor at Trade with the Pros, Tilly Allison. So, Tilly, right before we took this short little break, we're talking about, you know, the long-term long and the short-term short, and having people having the ability to look at the charts. Let's say, for instance, they hypothetically have a stock. Let's say it's natural gas, or it's short on natural gas, and when it starts to go up so much, do you have predetermined spots where you want to sell that stock for profit, and then if it does return back down, to buy it back at a lower price?
1: Oh yeah, I'm actually right now putting in orders. They're called a bracket order system. So if we buy anything, we can tee up, you know, like in a mortgage contract, if you buy a house, you have a written contract that states, you know, what the price is and all the other things, you know, the cost for closing, all that. So whenever we trade, there's a way to structure, you know, it's not a contract, but it's an order. And it's us in the exchange that says we want to buy this asset, and then we also want to sell it at X amount of movement, you know, let's just say dollars.
0: Yep.
1: So we can put in advance where we want to buy the asset or sell it, at what prices we want to exit that, and what percentage of our trade we want to do that. And at the same time, simultaneously, we also put in an order to prevent catastrophic loss. So that's another big takeaway that you know, listeners that are currently in the marketplace, if you've been doing buy and hold, you've been hoping it comes back, and you've been riding that roller coaster, and every time you lose 10%, well, now you got to make 20% to get back to break even. So in order to prevent that in our active trading, we always use a stop loss, and that's pre-planned in advance with also the amount of money that we're looking to earn and taking profits. So there's an order entry system that we can use to tell the market in advance, I want to buy this asset at said price. I want to take profits at so many dollars price increase or decrease, whether you're long or short. And then simultaneously also to put the stop order in as well.
0: You know, you made a good comment, you know, when you talk about putting your orders in, because I know I've seen this and I've dealt with it before. So when you put your buy order in or you put your sell order in, and let's say it's at a specific price. Let's say you have a stock at $15 a share and you want to buy it and it's running around, let's say $15.50 a share, and you put a buy order in at $15 a share. There's a lot of times, too, with what you've done with your predetermined price targets, that the stock will drop down to $15 and only be there for a short period of time, and then it will rally back up. Because a lot of times, too, people are looking at buying a stock at $15.50 and they don't know when to do it. But when you put that buy order in, it walks down and triggers it, and usually it's there for a short period of time, and then it goes right back up to $15.50. Is that a, you know, we see that a lot, right? Because you're sitting back and you're patient and you're waiting for price to come to you to give you the best entry point of a stock.
1: Absolutely. Well, think about it. You know, the big banks, institutions out there, you know, those big professionals out there, they're not just buying and holding. The market goes up and down every day. So every time it goes up, that means that institutions bought from the said price point. Well, if they want to buy more at that price point, you know, after they take profits, say the market rallies a quarter percent. After that market rallies and they take profits, now they've got extra capital on their balance sheet to buy more of that asset. So they intently drive it down to that price point where they bought before so they can buy it again at wholesale. And then they sell it again after it rallies a quarter percent or half percent. And then they'll drive it back down to buy more at that wholesale price. So what we're describing here and what people see all the time is called accumulation. The base institutions, they accumulate these assets at certain prices, and then they can't just do it in you know, 2 minutes or 10 minutes or even 20 minutes or 2 days sometimes. The market has a memory, and that's because the institutions are driving it back down to these wholesale prices so they can buy more.
0: You know, that's so true, but it's also where they want to sell it or where you want to sell it. So if you have the stock in at 15, if you get it at $15 and you want to sell it at 17, then that stock can jump up. We see a lot of times, too. I'm looking at some right now on my charts and graphs. You know, this morning, someone jumped up from $41 a share to $43 a share and then went right back down. But if you had a sell target at 43, it would stay there for a short period of time, and then it drops down $2, and that just put $2 in your pocket. And it depends if you have 500 shares or 1,000 shares. That's a pretty good amount of money to have stopped out or to sell out for profit and have the opportunity to buy it back in later on. I mean, it's really, I want to say this is easy, but when you start to see the charts and graphs, it becomes a lot more
1: emotional.
0: Emotional, exactly.
1: Yeah. They always say it's simple, but not easy. So whenever we look at strategy and how we can use analysis to identify where to buy and where to sell, we can develop the strategy relatively with ease. It's pretty simple to develop the strategy. It's actually, though, following the strategy and following the rules that becomes extremely challenging. And that's, again, because it starts to conflict with our belief system. So, you know, think about if you've got, you know, a strategy that you're trying to follow, but yet every time you try to follow it, you are having emotional response. You know, the market's dropping. Maybe you're getting scared because you heard all your life that, oh, my gosh, if we're in a recession, the market's going to drop like, you know, 40% like it did in the dot-com bubble or in the mortgage lending crisis. So do you see how our emotions could impair us from actually being able to follow rules to buy low and sell high? And then people end up chasing price because they were too emotional to buy low. And now the market's moving away to where they wanted to sell, but they're so emotional and they're having like the fear of missing out, that FOMO, that they end up buying into these rallies. And now they've bought into a rally and they bought in high, Scott. And now what are they going to do?
0: Now it's going to drop, and that's what's going to happen too. So you're going to have a chance in the next, you know, in the next minute or so to sign up for one of these 2 free-hour classes. You know, we talked about the emotional side, and I'm picking on Tommy, but he's emotional about wanting to buy this stock because somebody's telling him that it's going to get bought out. And those are stories. You know, stories are for bedtime. Don't get involved with the story. Stories create the emotional side. We've talked about this when somebody's making something up to make you believe that you should do it. And also, you know, I want to talk a little bit too when we come back from break too. Is like we have another friend that's been in the markets for 7 to 8 years, and their financial planner has gotten them a 6% return in the last 8 years, and that's wrong. But we're going to talk too when we come back from. We're going to talk about jobs and everything else. So once again, you have a chance to sign up for this free 2-hour class, and we're going to be right back in a few seconds.
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5: With SRN News, I'm Michael Harrington in Washington. The shaky ceasefire in the Iran war is being tested again today. A cargo ship has burst into flames after being hit by an unknown projectile off of Qatar's coast. Kuwait's military reports an attack on drones without specifying where exactly they came from. These attacks, the latest threats to a month-old ceasefire, which the Trump administration says remains in effect. It has faced difficulties with Iran restricting traffic through the Strait of Hormuz. One person has been killed after being struck by a plane on the runway at Denver International Airport during takeoff. The Frontier Airlines flight from Denver to L.A. reported the incident late Friday night. Frontier says smoke was reported in the cabin, leading pilot to bring the plane back down, and that's when the accident happened. Passengers were evacuated via slides. This is SRN News.
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7: Heading toward a mostly sunny Mother's Day afternoon, high in the low 80s. Few scattered showers and thunderstorms back in tonight into tomorrow morning, low in the low 60s. Then rain moves out by tomorrow afternoon. We're back to sunshine on Tuesday. I'm Georgia WeatherNet meteorologist KJ Allen on AM 920, The Answer.
4: 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Next, it's A Word from the Lord, hosted by Dr. Foley Beach, furnished by A Word from the Lord. 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
8: The Holy Spirit. This Holy Spirit who is fully God, this is the Holy Spirit we're talking about. Not just some weird force out there, but God Himself, very God Himself.
9: Thank you for joining us for this week's broadcast of A Word from the Lord. Today, Dr. Beach brings us his message entitled, Come Holy Spirit. But before we get started, here is our special feature, a recap from The Spiritual Discipline of Giving.
8: Will a man rob God? Yet you rob me, says the Lord. But you ask, how do we rob you? In tithes and offerings. You are under a curse, the whole nation of you, because you are robbing me. Bring the whole tithe into the storehouse, that there may be food in my house. Test me in this, says the Lord Almighty, and see if I will not throw open the floodgates of heaven and pour out so much blessing that you will not have room enough for it. I will prevent pests from devouring your crops, and the vines in your fields will not cast their fruit, says the Lord Almighty. This verse, we've heard a lot. And I'm not saying it again to throw guilt on you, but it's a very important spiritual principle. He says, bring the whole tithe, that's the 10%, into his storehouse. That's the local congregation, the local body of believers. In that day, it would have been the local synagogue, the local group that were worshiping God. You see, you cannot outgive God, and you cannot outmaneuver God. I remember right after 2008, sitting with a man, and he had lost most of his retirement in the market collapse of 2008. More than many of us would make in a lifetime. He confessed that he had never even tithed on his increase, just his salary, but even then, very rarely. I was reminded of Proverbs 23:5, which says, cast but a glance at riches, and they are gone. For they will surely sprout wings and fly off to the sky like an eagle. A couple came up to me after church this past Sunday, having some questions about the church. And in the process of our conversation, they shared they had taken Financial Peace University and begun to get their financial house in order, and they began to start tithing. And in the midst of this, one of them lost their job. But you know what? They were confident. They were excited. It had been months. But they said, God is meeting our needs. Can't explain it, but it's happening. With the tithe, I'm only giving back to God what's already His. Exactly. Of thy own I have given thee. So, first, where your treasure is speaks loudly. Secondly, God gives us all we have. He simply asks us to return to Him His tithe. Third, we should give from our first fruits, not our last fruits. We should give from our first fruits, not our last fruits. This is the principle of first fruits. The first part of my increase is holy and sacred to the Lord. That's what Leviticus tells us. It reminds us that He is the owner and He is God and that I trust Him with my finances. A good verse which summarizes all the Bible's teaching on this is Proverbs 3, 9 and 10. It says, honor the Lord with your wealth, with the first fruits of all your crops. Then your barns will be filled to overflowing and your vats will brim over with new wine. You see, it's easy to wait and give God the leftovers. Problem is, there usually isn't any leftovers. And the leftovers are not what He calls holy and sacred. It's that first part that He calls holy and sacred. And it's not just about money. It's about enjoying His presence in the spiritual life and having relationships and being blessed in your family and all these other blessings that He says He'll pour out from the windows of heaven. Materialism has got its grip on most of us more than we really know. Just look in our closets, look in our basements, look in our garages, look in our checkbooks. It causes us to bow down to mammon rather than God. It causes us to leave the God we love, and it takes us straight into bondage and slavery to all those things in our life. Developing the discipline of giving breaks this hold on us. And we start this discipline of giving in a spirit of obedience to God's Word. Remembering that where our treasure is speaks loudly. Remembering that He's blessed us with all we have. He just wants the first part given back.
9: That was Foley Beach with a special feature, The Spiritual Discipline of Giving. Here now, Dr. Beach brings us today's message, Come, Holy Spirit.
8: In the name of God the Father, God the Son, and God the Holy Spirit. Amen. Please be seated. Now, during this service, we're going to ask the Holy Spirit to do a number of things among us. Actually, I started counting Holy Spirit in the bulletin, and I got lost after 20, so at least 20 times, but really a lot more than that, we are either praying to the Holy Spirit, we're asking the Holy Spirit to do so, or we're singing to the Holy Spirit. Without the Holy Spirit's presence tonight, we won't be able to accomplish very much. Now, I want to spend a few moments tonight and talk about the Holy Spirit, because we have this strange perspective of what and who the Holy Spirit is. It's almost like the force be with you, that kind of thing. It's this weird thing out there. But actually, the scriptures are really clear about who the Holy Spirit is and what the Holy Spirit is to do. First thing, who is the Holy Spirit? The Holy Spirit is God. He's divine. He's God. In Genesis 1:2, we see that he was before creation. The Spirit of God was hovering over the deep. Genesis 1:2. In Psalm 139, we see that he's everywhere. He's omnipresent. The psalmist writes, "Where can I go from your Spirit? Where can I flee from your presence?" In 1 Corinthians chapter 2, verse 10, we're told he's omniscient. That is, he's all-knowing. The Apostle Paul writes this, "The Spirit searches all things, even the deep things of God. For who among men knows the thoughts of a man except a man's spirit within him? In the same way, no one knows the thoughts of God except the Spirit of God." We're also told that the Spirit is eternal. In Hebrews 9:14, it speaks of the eternal Spirit. That means the Spirit always was and always will be. In Luke 1:35, we're talked about how the Spirit is all powerful. He's omnipotent. Remember the story? The angel appeared to Mary, and the angel said to Mary, "The Holy Spirit will come upon you, and the power of the Most High God will overshadow you." The Holy Spirit is God. We could go through numerous other passages looking at the divine characteristics of the Lord. In Matthew 28:19, Jesus equated himself with the Holy Spirit and with the Father. He said, "Go and make disciples of all nations, baptizing them in the name of the Father and of the Son and of the Holy Spirit," making them all the same, equal. Not the same, but equal. And then in 2 Corinthians chapter 3, verse 17, the Apostle Paul even calls him the Lord. Listen to this. "Now the Lord is the Spirit, and where the Spirit of the Lord is, there is freedom. And we who with unveiled faces all reflect the Lord's glory are being transformed into his likeness with ever-increasing glory, which comes from the Lord who is the Spirit." So with all that said, the early church not only called the Spirit God, but they called him a person of the Godhead, part of the Holy Trinity, one God. One God, Father, Son, and Holy Spirit. So the Holy Spirit's God, the third person of the Trinity. But the New Testament gives us all kind of different aspects of who this Holy Spirit is. For example, we're told the Holy Spirit's also the Paraclete. That's a Greek word, which means one who's called alongside to help. In John 14:16, Jesus said this, "I will ask the Father, and he will give you another counselor to be with you forever, the Spirit of Truth." That's the Paracletius. He's translating it here, counselor. Some translations use the word comforter. Some use the word helper. But he says another counselor. And the word here in the Greek language means another one just like yourself. In other words, Jesus is saying, "I'm sending you one just like me who's going to come be with you," the Paraclete. We're also told in the New Testament that the Holy Spirit is a gift from the Father and a gift from the Son. Remember on the day of Pentecost when Peter preached that great sermon and the people were convicted and they said, "What must we do?" And in Acts chapter 2, verse 42, Peter says, "Repent and be baptized, every one of you, in the name of Jesus Christ for the forgiveness of your sins, and you will receive the gift of the Holy Spirit." You remember that happened just after the day of Pentecost when the Holy Spirit descended upon everybody. It's a gift. John 14:26, Jesus said, "But the Counselor, the Holy Spirit, whom the Father will send in my name, he will teach you all things." In John 15:26, Jesus said this, "When the Counselor comes," again, that's that word Paraclete or helper or comforter, When the Counselor comes, whom I will send to you from the Father, the Spirit of truth who goes out from the Father, he will testify about me. And then in John 16, 6 and 7, Jesus said to his disciples, "It's good that I go away. Unless I go away, the Counselor will not come to you. But if I go, I will send him to you." The Holy Spirit, this Holy Spirit who is fully God, who is the Paraclete, the Counselor, the Helper, the Comforter, this one who comes to the believer, he comes from the Father and he comes from Jesus. This is the Holy Spirit we're talking about. Not just some weird force out there, but God himself, very God himself. Now, the New Testament gives us a lot of variety on the ministries of the Holy Spirit. For example, in John chapter 3, we're told that the Holy Spirit is key in conversion. You remember when Nicodemus came to visit Jesus? He came by night and they began to talk. Listen to what Jesus said to him. This is John chapter 3, verse 5. "I tell you the truth, no one can enter the kingdom of God unless he is born of water and the Spirit. Flesh gives birth to flesh, but the Spirit gives birth to spirit. You should not be surprised at me saying you must be born again. The wind blows wherever it pleases. You hear its sound, but you cannot tell where it comes or where it is going. So it is with everyone who is born of the Spirit." The Holy Spirit is key in the conversion process. And of course, we call that being born again. In John chapter 14, verse 16, we've already seen where Jesus said, "I will ask the Father and he'll give you another Counselor to be with you forever, the Spirit of truth." But he goes on to say this, "The world can't accept him because it neither sees him nor knows him, but you know him because he lives with you and will be in you." So this Counselor that Jesus is talking about, this Holy Spirit, is not only a Spirit of truth. Remember, he's not going to lie. He's a Spirit of truth. But he will take up residence not just with us, but he will be in us. In John chapter 16, we find another aspect of the ministry of the Holy Spirit. By the way, I'm getting to a point in all of this. John 16, verse 7. Jesus said, "I tell you the truth, it is to your good that I'm going away. Unless I go away, the Counselor will not come to you, but if I go, I will send him to you. When he comes, he will convict the world of guilt in regard to sin and righteousness and judgment. In regard to sin, because men do not believe in me. In regard to righteousness, because I'm going to the Father, where you can see me no longer. And in regard to judgment, because the prince of this world now stands condemned. I have much more to say to you, more than you can even bear now. But when he, the Spirit of truth, comes, he will guide you into all truth. He will not speak on his own. He will speak only what he hears. And he will tell you what is yet to come. He will bring glory to me by taking from what is mine and making it known to you. All that belongs to the Father is mine. That is why I said the Spirit will take from what is mine and make it known to you." This Holy Spirit, when he comes, part of his role is to convict us of our sin, to convict us of what we do wrong, to help us understand what is righteousness before God and what God views as judgment. He says he will guide us into all truth, that he'll speak what he hears. In other words, he will speak to you and me. He will tell you what is to come, and he will bring glory to Jesus. One thing about the Holy Spirit, he's always pointing to Jesus. He doesn't point to himself or to a person other than Jesus. And he says he will take of Jesus from what is Jesus's and give to us. In Acts chapter 1:8, Jesus said to his disciples, he said, "You will receive power when the Holy Spirit comes on you. And you will be my witnesses in Jerusalem and in all Judea and Samaria and to the ends of the earth." This word power in the Greek language is the same word we get the word dynamite. It means power. and that he anoints us and he gives us this power to be his witnesses, to be his martyrs, to be his spokespeople in the world in which we live. We could go on and on through the rest of the New Testament talking about the ministry of the Holy Spirit, but here's the bottom line. It's impossible to be a Christian and to live the Christian life without the Holy Spirit. It's impossible to be a Christian and to live the Christian life without the Holy Spirit. You can't do it. It won't work. You can be religious. You can go through all kinds of routines, but you can't be a Christian without the Holy Spirit, and you can't live the holy life without the Holy Spirit. And one way God desires to do this is manifest his fruit, that fruit of the Spirit, through our life and in our life. The fruit of the Spirit ought to be what characterizes a Christian. When people point to you, what do they say about your life? Is it the fruit of the Spirit? Many of you know this, Galatians 5:22. And the fruit of the Spirit is love, joy, peace, patience, goodness, kindness, gentleness, faithfulness, self-control. That's what he's attempting to produce in our life and through our life. That my life would be full of his love, full of his joy, full of his peace, full of his patience, all the way through to self-control. Rather, too many of our lives are more characterized by the sinful nature, what's called the fruit of the flesh, which is the passage right before that. I'd like to read this to you. The acts of the sinful nature are obvious: sexual immorality, impurity and debauchery, idolatry and witchcraft, hatred, discord, jealousy, fits of lies, fits of rage, selfish ambition, dissensions, fractions, envy, drunkenness, orgies, and the like. I warn you, as I did before, that those who live like this will not inherit the kingdom of God. This should not be. God has given us his Holy Spirit and the power to live holy, godly lives. Lives pleasing to him. Lives that make a sweet aroma. Full of his fruit. Full of his love, his joy, his peace, his patience, his goodness, his kindness, his faithfulness, his gentleness, and his self-control. The Holy Spirit seeks to work through you and through me in such a way that when people point to us, they see that fruit. And so the question I have for all of us tonight is this: what do people see when they look at our lives? How would they characterize us? She is such a loving person. His life is so full of joy. Doesn't he have self-control? Or do they characterize it by other things? In Ephesians chapter 5, the Apostle Paul said in verse 18, "Do not get drunk with wine, for that leads to debauchery. Instead, be filled continually with the Holy Spirit." Be filled continually with the Holy Spirit. I want to challenge you in the name of Jesus to live in the power of the Holy Spirit. God has given you and me this incredible gift. Live in it. Let this not be just some religious ritual for you, but rather a recommitment to Jesus and a surrendering to him of your life and your will and your heart. Being willing to allow the Holy Spirit's leadership in your life. Learn how to live and walk in the Holy Spirit. Serve Jesus, not in your own strength, because you can't do it. Serve Jesus in the power of the Spirit. Learn how to lean on him. Learn how to surrender to him in your ministry. Receive the charisms and the gifts that he's going to bring to your life when you're ordained. Utilize them to perform your ministry. You will be different after tonight. There's a change that takes place. He's setting you apart to serve him and to serve his people. But you can't do it in the flesh. You can't do it in your own strength. You can only do it in the Holy Spirit. Perhaps there's someone here who has never surrendered your life to Jesus. God has a life of joy and peace and love for you in the Holy Spirit. Through the death and resurrection of Jesus Christ, his Son, he's made a way through faith for everyone to have a relationship with him. He invites you to come to him and receive new life in his name. Hear again the words of the gospel that we heard tonight. Jesus said, "I tell you the truth, I am the gate. I am the gate. Whoever enters through me will be saved. He will come in and go out and find pasture. The thief comes only to steal, to kill, and destroy. I have come that you might have life, and life to the full." And part of that having life to the full is having the presence of the Holy Spirit, not just some thing out there, but literally indwell you. Live in your body the presence of the Holy Spirit. So, Holy Spirit, we invite you now to come and have your way among us. Wherever we might be and whatever we might be here tonight, we invite you to come and have your way. In the name of Jesus and for his glory, we pray.
9: 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Our mailing address is P.O. 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Again, our mailing address is P.O. 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
5: Breaking news this hour from townhall.com. I'm Michael Harrington. The shaky ceasefire in Iran facing new challenges this morning. Drone attacks have occurred in the Gulf region. A drone set a small fire on a ship off Qatar's coast, and the United Arab Emirates and Kuwait report drones entering their airspace. The UAE is blaming Iran for the attack on the ship. No casualties reported, and nobody is officially claiming responsibility. Iran and its allies have a large fleet of drones used for strikes since the war began. The United Nations making some changes to its project on so-called climate change.
11: The UN's Intergovernmental Panel on Climate Change has removed its most extreme and implausible climate scenarios from its new framework, acknowledging that prior projections described what some see as impossible futures. This change has implications for climate policy, including reduced urgency for steep emission cuts by 2030, though media coverage of the shift remains limited.
5: Correspondent Ken Lorman. President Trump's Religious Liberty Commission is preparing to make recommendations after more than a year of hearings. Correspondent Bob Agnew reports.
12: Commissioners have spoken about their priorities, which largely reflect the conservative, evangelical, and Catholic membership. One idea is to increase avenues for religious expression in public schools and other public settings. Another is making public money more available to religious organizations, and there's a push to allow for religious-based exemptions from some regulations and classroom lessons. Bob Hagner reporting.
5: Rescuers on Saturday recovered the body of an Indonesian woman who was caught in a volcanic eruption on Mount Dukono on Indonesia's remote island of Halmahera a day earlier. As searchers continued to try and find the bodies of two Singaporeans, the slain hikers, part of a group that went up the mountain in defiance of safety restrictions. More on these stories at townhall.com.
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21: 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Where is the Democratic Party?

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1: Chronic disease, health matters that matter most to you, your family, your loved ones, your friends, and as I say time and time again, they do matter most to us, the research scientists, the practitioners, the physicians, collaboratively working in the trenches together, finding out real solutions for real problems. We've been going over a series of chronic ailments. I call this advanced chronic diseases. And we've been exploring different treatment options and doing certain research. And today's topic is going to be about ozone and actually a very, very specific treatment called EBU. And we're going to talk a little bit about EBU, what it is. But more importantly, I've got an expert here that's going to be talking about a study that was done at Progressive Medical Center, talking about the benefits of ozone and taking it up a notch for EBU. But why is this important to find out? Number one, chronic diseases, all-time high in the United States. We're seeing all kinds of autoimmune conditions. We're seeing chronic infections. We're seeing patients with hidden symptoms that develop all kinds of advanced chronic diseases. And we need real solutions. We need real answers. Conventional medicine is falling short for some of these chronic diseases. Most Americans right now cannot rely on medication. They have to look at an integrative approach. We're not against medication. A lot of our practitioners are using medication. But you have to find solutions. You have to find out the root cause. And that's what Rethink My Health podcast and radio show is all about. Hi, my name is Dr. Gezzagoli, integrative practitioner, natural healer for the past 30-plus years, working alongside some amazing, amazing practitioners at Progressive Medical, which this show is sponsored by. I want to jump right in right now, introduce my guest, Dr. Cheryl Burdette, my colleague for over 20 years. We've been working on different research projects. We've been working collaboratively in the lab space and looking for real solutions. Dr. Burdette, thank you so much for joining us. Before we get into the EBU, kind of what it is, I just want to talk to you a little bit about some of the research you've done in the past for chronic diseases. What has piqued your interest? I just want to talk a little bit about, I know Dr. Richard Horowitz, who's a colleague of yours, recently wrote a book, and I know he's going to be mentioning the laboratory that you helped co-found as well. He focuses on Lyme disease, and this is part of the topic as well, but tell me a little bit about some of the research you've done, and why were you interested in researching this EBU study?
2: Yeah, absolutely. So that's one of the really exciting things about practicing and being a part of Progressive Medical. Progressive Medical is recognized even around the world as a leading center for integrative medicine. So when therapies are being developed and as they're being expanded, Progressive often comes up as a place to see how those therapies work in an integrative and functional medicine space. So we have had the benefit over the years of doing many clinical trials that are focused on integrative medicine. And this is something I've always been very passionate about. One of the criticisms of integrative medicine can be, well, there's not enough research. And first of all, I'll say that criticism is fairly dated. Yes, that might have been the case 20 or 30 years ago. But now if we go to PubMed, where the peer-reviewed medical research is, there are thousands and thousands and hundreds of thousands of studies about therapy that we do in the integrative space. But we always want to be able to confirm what we're doing and to speak that language of research, because this is what's going to allow these therapies to reach more people. So Progressive has always been very generous in terms of donating their facility, their time, their space to come up with and to put together study designs that really validate what we're doing. And this is, it's important because the way that integrative medicine moves forward is to show these study results. And these aren't hard to do. I can remember a young whippersnapper MD that was being brought on board at Progressive Medical. And I was sharing with him some of the cases that we've seen and the shifts that we've seen when people were only

0: sustained on various medications, and they were able to get off those medications and have a much higher quality of life. And he said to me, Cheryl, Dr. Burdette, you know, you should be writing all of this up. And on one hand, we do really work to do that. But I said to him, if we wrote up every single successful case that comes through Progressive Medical, I would do nothing but write. And so we do see overwhelming success, but taking the time to put that in a research format, in that language, to really validate what we're seeing means that Progressive gets to function like ripples in a pond, affecting more and more people, affecting that integrative space, being able to rule in and rule out things that work, and continue to sharpen our tools. So when patients come here, we are very confident in saying you are getting cutting edge medicine at the best quality, and we are doing our part to make sure that those results are validated as such. So recently, we just got to do a study with a treatment called EBO, and we've done many studies in the past. We've looked at various types of supplements. We've even looked at protein bars. Long, long ago in the past, even looking at things with, for example, Garden of Life, and looking at various kind of, you know, different weight loss or inflammation or just quality of life criteria. So we're very experienced at this, and we're one of the few integrative, Progressive is one of the few integrative centers that does what's called translational research, taking research and putting it into practice, using it in the space, and then translating those results so that we know what we're doing is on the right track. And so ultimately, like ripples in the pond, many people can benefit from the thinking and the science that happens here.
1: I think the translational research is very effective because it transforms into practical advice for other practitioners. The goal here is to, number one, to first do no harm, to see the safety efficacy of it, and what actually does this treatment do. So talking about the study, you mentioned EBO, I mentioned EBO, extracorporeal blood oxygenation, ozonation. So basically, it's taking your blood that's circulating through a device that's putting oxygen and ozone simultaneously. Now, we've talked about the benefits of ozone in the past. There is a treatment called major autohemotherapy, but it's actually a form of ozone, but the EBO takes it a much higher step above that, where you're having several liters of blood going in safely, mm-hmm. coming back into the body. But the purpose of this research study was to find out about a term called oxidation. And this is what some of the concerns are with other physicians and other practitioners criticizing that ozone's dangerous. So let's back up a little bit and talk about ozone itself. Mm-hmm. Ozone has been used safely for many, many years. The first time you heard about ozone, I remember I'm like, oh, wait a minute here. Isn't this part of the ozone layer? Isn't this stuff dangerous? Isn't it bad for you? And then it wasn't until we attended a seminar with Dr. Frank Schallenberger, who really brought this research to the forefront several decades ago. He's still practicing. As a matter of fact, I'm going to be attending one of the conferences at the AAOT, which is the American Academy of Ozone Therapy. And all the forward-thinking physicians go there and talk about the benefits of ozone. And EBO is a hot topic right mm-hmm. now. Mm-hmm. But going back to ozone, when you first heard about ozone, Dr. Burdette, what were your first thoughts?
0: It's the same. Just like you, I thought ozone, wait, I thought we were supposed to worry about holes in the ozone layer. And isn't ozone dangerous? And we don't want to breathe it in. And so really some confusion about that biochemistry. And so as I began to explore more ozone therapies, first of all, we were using them here. And what I knew first and foremost was that our very difficult patients who had not seen success in terms of other therapies were getting better with ozone. Patients that might have chronic infections like a Lyme disease or mold or just chronic inflammation, really seeing them shift, but still not completely clear of the mechanism of action. I just knew our patients were getting better. And then Frank Schallenberger at the AAOT, like you mentioned, knew that Progressive Medical was having success with these therapies. So he asked us to come out there and present case studies using ozone. And again, this wasn't EBU yet because we didn't have it yet, but showing that success with these therapies. And so I was excited to share the patient success we were having, but still a little unclear on how to explain the mechanism. Well, the good news is that there were decades of peer-reviewed research that helped me to explain the mechanism. Again, when you go to where the peer-reviewed medical research is, it's not like this is an unresearched therapy. It's quite well researched, and it's used in other countries much more aggressively than we use it here, because it can be very cost-effective and just plain effective, and so it gets utilized other places. So it's not like there was very little research. There was a huge depth of research to pull from, and also an explanation of how these things work. And so oxygen can exist in different ways. You can have one molecule of oxygen. You can have two, O2. We're pretty familiar with that. But ozone is O3. And so when you add that extra molecule of oxygen, and when you do it in the way that we're doing it, it will, for example, attach to a red blood cell. That's what they were made for. They're made to help oxygen travel around the body and deliver it to the tissue space. And so when we're talking about delivering therapies to the tissue space, what is better at that than a red blood cell? You just have to have something that's going to stick to a red blood cell. But often with maybe conventional pills, an antibiotic, we always talk about, do we have enough to get to the tissue space? Because when you take something orally, it goes first to the liver, it gets broken down, then it gets moved out throughout the rest of the body. And so to deliver enough therapy without being toxic is really complicated for most medications out there. So to have something with a delivery system it's like peanut butter to jelly, oxygen to a red blood cell, they are made to go together. And so this is still oxygen, but now it's in the shape of O3. That's referred to as ozone. Well, so something unique happens when it's held together at the red blood cell. It forms what's called a dipole. And so essentially that means that that free radical aspect of it has been pulled together and it neutralizes itself. And so it's able to act in a way. And let me just also say another thing. Another place that you will make oxygen and forms of oxygen are in your white blood cells. They will make things like hydrogen peroxide, H2O2, oxygen. So when we're talking about what is our most natural way to kill an infection, our immune system, our white blood cells use oxygen to do this. So we're ultimately borrowing from the great grandmother of natural medicine, which is our own immune system, our own function, and then applying it in different ways. So that leads us to ozone, using the same thing white blood cells do, delivering oxygen on red blood cells, hugely effective. But in that dipole moment, it does two things. First is that it's able to kill bugs. So that's beautiful. We can kill off these chronic infections without using a lot of antibiotics. But second, it turns on antioxidant repair elements. Our body has these systems, things called superoxide dismutase and glutathione peroxidase. And these are our own systems that create antioxidants. When you think about an antioxidant, probably most of us think about a vitamin C or a vitamin A, and you're not wrong. But when that vitamin C meets a free radical, it's used up, it's gone. Our body's own antioxidant systems stay on for 72 hours if we can turn them on, and we'll deal with all kinds of free radicals that they come in contact with. It's not a one and done situation like an antioxidant to free radical is. Our systems are stronger, more robust. You just have to figure out how to turn them on. So oxygen in this dipole isn't attacking tissue like a free radical, but our antioxidant systems see it as a reactive oxygen species. And so it appears on face to look one way, but acts another way. So it will kill bugs, but at the same time, it is the perfect key in the lock to turn on our own antioxidant systems. So it has this massive repair of tissue as well.
1: And that's one of the debates. I'm so glad we're talking about this right now, because there's been a big debate that ozone is actually dangerous. And now with these studies that we've been performing, the goal was to see, number one, if it's safe. But now we're going really, really deep into the cell biology. Your body has this intrinsic mechanism, as Dr. Cheryl Burdett just mentioned, that it can take care of infections. Your immune system is designed that way. But the question is, and I want to bring this up, Dr. Burdett, we're going to talk a little bit about this. Then we'll get right back into the results of the study that we performed at Progressive Medical. There is a debate on toxicity and hormesis debate. And basically, the debate is you're putting too much ozone in the body, which is going to create toxicity. And the hormesis debate is that hormesis is a term that we use, is that when you stress the body, it's a process of low stressor that actually triggers a cascade of beneficial effects. For example, putting in a low amount of ozone creates a mechanism that your body is going to produce more antioxidants, produce more glutathione. And this is part of what we have done in the study. Part of the study was researching four different markers. One of those markers was a marker called 8-OHDG, 8-hydroxydeguanosine, and F2 isoprostane. These are both two markers that look at oxidative stress, and we measured total glutathione and something called reduced glutathione. And we're going to talk a little bit about that in a minute. So this study purely determined that ozone at high levels does not create more oxidative stress. And we measured both of those markers as well. And the good news that you found is that with 44 patients, that a high percentage of them, over 60%, stabilized the glutathione, and it actually throughout the treatments raised it, I think as high as 600 points as well, I believe we got here in the study. But this is actually very, very exciting. Why is it exciting? Because let's take a step back. Why would you even want to do ozone? Many patients are suffering with all types of different infections, co-infections, Lyme disease. Dr. Richard Horowitz, who I really encourage you to read his book, Why Can't I Get Better? And he's actually have a new book being published as well, New York Times bestselling list. And he's talking about all kinds of different co-infections. And he's got a great questionnaire online. You can take a look at it. It's called MSIDS, Multiple Systemic Infection Disease Syndrome. And this clearly talks about antibiotics do work at times, but they don't actually help all of these patients that are suffering. And that's when you got to look at these different strategies, such as ozone as well. And that's what's really exciting. So very, very quickly, I want to go back to EBU. So EBU is so unique because originally we were using a therapy called major autohemotherapy, where we're taking a little bit of blood into a disposable tube. It's gravity filled. Your blood is sitting there, and then the nurses will put in so much ozone, usually 60 cc's to 120 cc's. So it's a smaller amount. Then they shake it up, hang the bag, and it goes right back into it. So your blood's going back safely. EBU itself, as I mentioned, extracorporeal blood oxygenation, ozonation. So extracorporeal is pulling that blood out, putting it in through a machine. It's circulating in 2 to 3 liters of your blood. It's almost like a dialysis, okay? It's not dialysis, but it's similar to the dialysis. And what comes out of that, and what's really unique about this, you usually can see some debris of toxicity. Could be lipids, could be cellular waste. But what's exciting about EBU is that it can bust through biofilms. And these biofilms are really what are affecting antibiotics from working. And the biofilms are basically a film around these bacterium And the antibiotics stop working, yes, which we've seen, yes, as well. Yes, and you've seen, yes, that as well, too.
0: Yeah. And so, again, this ozone is exactly what your immune system would be making, but now we can deliver it in a much higher way. But again, when we hear ozone or oxygen, we all know there can be such thing as oxygen toxicity, too much of a good thing. And so delivering it in this route, in this manner, it has this two-faced personality that it can penetrate a biofilm, mimic what our immune system is doing, but at the same time, it turns on the body's defense systems, our antioxidant systems, so it's cleaning up any damage that can happen with that. One of the issues with chronic ongoing inflammation, like a chronic infection, is that your immune system will, yes, attack a bug, but it does it too much. Like a perfect example of this was during COVID, and we heard about a cytokine storm. And what would happen is COVID was very effective at upregulating parts of the immune system that would create this inflammation, these cytokines designed to kill the bug. But it was too much, and it was too fast, and it was too aggressive. And so this would injure people's tissue as well. This is why their lungs would get damaged or their kidneys would get damaged, because it was too much immune stimulation and not remembering to calm the immune system back down or to repair the tissue afterwards. Ozone helps us with infections and bugs, but at the same time turns on the body's antioxidant systems, those repair mechanisms, so that we're cleaning up the tissue, we're preserving the tissue, and so we're moving the person, we're moving the tissue towards health as well. That's the problem. Often you want something strong and inflammatory to kill an infection, but you don't want to do damage to the tissue. And this has the beauty of being able to do both, kill the bug and protect the tissue all at once.
1: That's what's exciting about the EBU treatment as well. So we got a few minutes before the break, and we talked a little bit about this study. We talked a little bit about what ozone is, how it's going to be effective. Most patients with chronic diseases can benefit from ozone. EBU is just definitely a step above with the dialysis type of explanation we talked about with 2 to 3 different liters. But I want to talk about now the antioxidant, why it's so important to measure glutathione before you consider doing some of these therapies. Now, obviously, you can just do MAH and you may not have a problem. We find it better that you're measuring antioxidant. Now, I know you did the study. We had 44 patients. They did a questionnaire. You ran a blood test, and I want to talk about that blood test for a second. Mm-hmm. Let's talk about these two markers. Why did you include glutathione and glutathione reductase?
0: Well, simply because it is our most important antioxidant. So when we think about tissue in the body, it's the major antioxidant in the brain, in the lungs, in the liver, in the kidneys. And studies show that higher levels of glutathione in those tissue allow the tissue to function better. So for example, if you have more glutathione in your brain, you're probably not surprised that you have a decreased risk of cognitive decline, a decreased risk of Alzheimer's, but you also have a decreased risk of depression and anxiety, because those things are rooted in the brain as well. And when the brain is functioning better, even neurotransmitters work better. If we have glutathione in our liver, we detox better in our kidneys, better kidney function. So glutathione is highly associated with longevity. Glutathione is associated with better outcomes with the mitochondria, the part of the cell that makes energy. So not just living longer, but better quality of life. When we talk anti-aging, ultimately we mean better glutathione in our tissue space.
1: Absolutely. And glutathione is a triamino acid peptide, glycine, cysteine, and glutamic acid, and your body makes it and it protects you. And the reason why I was in the study is that we want to measure how ozone could affect glutathione. That was really the key,
0: yes,
1: right there. And basically, tell us a little bit about what you found with the study with the 44 patients.
0: So you would think if you put oxygen into the system, it could create free radicals from oxygen. There's a whole category called reactive oxygen species. It's one of the major things that ages us. So the concern is, do you produce that from this form of oxygen? And the answer is no. In fact, you produce more glutathione, the thing that squelches those reactive oxygen species. And so very safe therapy that increases intracellular antioxidants antioxidants, not decrease.
1: That's exciting. And that right there just proves that ozone is safe for most patients. We still believe, and I use the word most because there are some contraindications that you should be contacting your practitioner. Hey, this is Rethink My Health, Dr. Gezzagoli. This study clearly shows that ozone at high levels, when used properly, we're going to talk a little bit about after the break, when used properly, is safe and effective. More importantly, it's going to help your body do the healing at the cellular level that it needs to not only get well, but to thrive and to quell chronic diseases. We'll be back in a moment. Rethink My Health.
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3: With SRN News, I'm Michael Harrington in Washington. The ceasefire in the war with Iran faces new challenges today as drone attacks occur in the Gulf region. This morning, a drone set a small fire on a ship off Qatar's coast, and the United Arab Emirates and Kuwait are both reporting that drones violated their airspace today. The UAE is blaming Iran for the attack. No casualties on the ship, and no one has immediately claimed responsibility. Rescuers yesterday recovered the body of an Indonesian woman who was caught in a volcanic eruption on Mount Dukono on Indonesia's remote island of Halmahera a day earlier. Search operators continue to find the bodies of two Singaporeans. The slain hikers, amongst 20, who set up to ascend the giant volcano in defiance of safety restrictions and became stranded when Dukono erupted early Friday. This is SRN News.
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10: Heading toward a mostly sunny Mother's Day afternoon, high in the low 80s. A few scattered showers and thunderstorms back in tonight into tomorrow morning, low in the low 60s. Then rain moves out by tomorrow afternoon. Back to sunshine on Tuesday. I'm Georgia WeatherNet meteorologist KJ Allen on AM 920, The Answer.
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1: Okay, welcome back. Welcome back. Rethink My Health. What a great topic. We're talking about a study. We're discussing some of the benefits of EBU and ozone. And if you've not even heard about this therapy, I really encourage you to do some research about it. Is it right for you? It's not a therapy for everybody, but you have to go to a qualified practitioner. You have to go to someone that's been trained properly. And it's very important that you do proper testing before you even consider this type of therapy being administered. Ozone's powerful, but there's also a safe way to do it. First, do no harm is what we believe in. And that's what we teach all of our practitioners. And hopefully that you will find the practitioner. Progressive Medical is one of the leaders, been doing ozone therapy for 25 plus years. Went to the certifications with Dr. Schallenberger, who is the father of ozone, and the AAOTT, which is an organization that teaches about ozone and looking at forward research. All right, so glutathione, you mentioned, so there's two markers that you looked at the study, total glutathione and reduced. And tell us a little bit about why you look at both those markers.
0: Yeah, so we worked with Precision Point Diagnostics because they are the only laboratory in the country that looks at not only a total glutathione, but what is called percent reduced glutathione. And when we are working with antioxidants, as they accept a free radical, that antioxidant becomes oxidized. When it's reduced, it's active. It's like a sponge. It's ready to take in those free radicals. And then once it's taken in too many free radicals, it's saturated, and that's called oxidized. You might even, you know, when like food gets oxidized, it turns brown. It's kind of used up. It's not where we want it anymore. So reduced is fresh and ready to go, ready to spring on that free radical. And so we have both types of glutathione. We have the type that is oxidized, used up in our body and reduced. And so if you just measure a total glutathione, you don't know, is it all used up? Is it in the right form to get more free radicals? It's just an unknown. And the research shows that people with more pathology, like autoimmunity, for example, will have more oxidized glutathione and not enough of the reduced, the workhorse that can continue to accept those free radicals. And so that's important because if we have not enough glutathione, we'll do one thing. We might give it. We'll give precursors. But if we have enough glutathione, it's just oxidized. Now we need to figure out how to reduce it. And those are different nutrients. Those are things like alpha lipoic acid or maybe B vitamins, magnesium, selenium. All of those help to pull glutathione back to that reduced form. And so you really want to know what you're working with.
1: Absolutely. Because you can be getting a test done from your other physician and the total looks great, but really you have low reduced and the body's not going to utilize it properly. And you can end up with more free radical damage, which ultimately oxidative stress has been reported for all kinds of different chronic diseases. As Dr. Burdette mentioned, oxidative stress is free radical damage. And it's almost like that browning effect. If I take an apple, I cut it in half, leave it there for 3 hours. What's it look like? Brown. That's the process of oxidation. Visualize that. That's happening in your body. Now, we do need some oxidation. So that's one of the reasons why, but it's a balancing act and too much will destroy all the good cells as well. And you need that oxidation to get rid of these pathogens. Okay. So part of the study, also you measured 8-OHDG, F2 isoprostein. Those are two oxidative markers as well. What did that study show you? Because I know one of the concerns that we talked at the beginning of the show was, hey, too much oxidation destroys good cells. Mm-hmm. Did you see that in the study?
0: Absolutely not. And in fact, we saw protection with glutathione going up. And F2 isoprostein is a marker that will go up when the body is on overload from free radicals. It is a fat. And fat, it shows when there's problems with fats in our body. And you might think, well, who cares if my stomach, if my fat tissue or my stomach is having a problem? But no, your brain is 80% fat. The membrane of every single cell is made out of fat. And in fact, most of a plaque in your artery is fat. And if F2 isoprostein is high, it shows those fats are inflamed. So the brain is inflamed, the plaque is inflamed, which makes makes it more likely to break off and be unstable and then lodge in your heart or your brain, which is a heart attack or a stroke. And then also every cell membrane. And if that's damaged, that is the pathway for nutrition into the cell and metabolic waste out of the cell. And so if you have a rigid cell membrane, you can't deliver nutrition to the tissue space. And so what we saw was that absolutely did not occur. There was not an increase in F2 isoprostane. And we'll talk about this in a minute, but there also is not an increase in something called 8-OHDG. That goes up when DNA is damaged, like mutations, which it wasn't. So we really showed in a very conclusive way that we are not damaging the body. We're increasing the major antioxidant in the system. And we haven't even talked about the patients in this study. What they saw was radical reduction in symptoms. That was just clear. And we selected some of our hardest patients, most chronic patients, who weren't responding to other therapies. So we really stacked the odds against this therapy, because when you take your hardest patients, those are going to be the ones that you expect to see the least movement. And so even in this population, we saw very significant drops in symptoms, indicating that the therapy is effective and quite safe and beneficial in terms of healing at a tissue space.
1: Absolutely. And what's exciting about this is that part of the study was measuring these markers, and you would do the EBU treatment, and then 10 days later, you would have the retesting, which gave you ample amount of time for the body to respond to the ozone and to see what happens at the cellular level. And that was exciting to see 7 to 10 days later. And there was 3 different treatments, and 44 patients were part of the study. So it was a small select study, but as Dr. Burdette mentioned earlier, it translates to powerful information. And what we were looking, more importantly than anything else, what Progressive Medical was looking, and also Stratus, this is really the Stratus EBU system that we used. And Stratus is a leader in EBU manufacturing. And their goal and their mission is to deliver ozone safely at therapeutic levels. And that's why we partner with them, because we were curious to see what would happen. Because, you know, we're constantly looking for new strategies to help chronically ill patients. And I encourage you, if you're listening to us for the first time, we really thank you for listening to Rethink My Health. And we hope that you continue listening as we interview other forward-thinking leaders in chronic disease and thinking outside the box. But this study was really designed, does it cause oxidation? But the benefit that we saw was not only did it not, because it stabilized, but it increased glutathione levels as the therapies went on. We still recommend getting testing done. We still recommend that you look at your antioxidant levels, because work with your practitioner on that. But basically, the symptom questionnaire, we've seen a definite increase on the majority of these patients. There was only 4 out of the 44 that did not get any benefit from symptoms. And those are some individuals you just got to probably take a look at and do more testing.
0: Absolutely.
1: And find out what's going on.
0: But you know what's interesting with those patients is you did not see their glutathione levels go up. So what that says to us is they likely needed more treatment and they weren't to a finishing point yet. So you know, you're more chronic, you're more sick, that we can expect that it would take more therapy. And now we had a biomarker that tracks with levels of improvement. The people that got more symptomatic improvement had higher levels of glutathione, and the few that didn't have improvement, you saw their oxidative stress not get worse. It was bad when they started, and it stayed bad. It did not have improvement. And so this allows us to say, okay, we know who needs to keep going, who's done enough, when we might need to add other things in. And so really, we saw some very interesting tracking when we looked at these oxidative stress markers.
1: What this does tell us is that more research needs to be done on this and more tracking, and this could become the standard of care. That is our goal, that these therapies will become the standard of care in the future. It takes time, 5, 10, 15 years. I'm very excited right now what I'm seeing in integrative medicine right now. You're seeing a lot of individuals that are forward-thinking, that are thinking outside the box, and they're looking for real solutions to find out, because chronic diseases are not going to go away. As we know that there's root causes to this, the body is being assaulted with multiple chemicals and co-infections, and there's just an onslaught. We need to have therapies that will get to the root and have our bodies become resilient. And I love that term, hormesis, because hormesis is a term that we use, that slow amount of stressors on the body. For example, a vigorous workout for short bursts. It's called HIIT, high intensity therapy. It's very difficult, but the benefits, as opposed to just doing a marathon of running is just hard on the body, but these short bursts, you're forcing, and then the body has this mechanism, you're producing testosterone, you're producing growth hormone, your oxygen levels really go up high, and this is kind of the same principle.
0: Absolutely.
1: The hormesis is that short bursts, yes, 30, 45 minutes, that's a short burst of all this intensive ozone. It's putting that total free radical system almost to a boiling point, but then your body recovers. And as long as you have the nutrients, that's why testing is so important. Mm-hmm. If the glutathione levels are low, you may need some cofactors. You may need a couple different glutathione IVs. And it's very important to do that because, as Dr. Burdette mentioned, glutathione is abundant in your liver, in your heart, in your brain function. And, you know, we're seeing these diseases and, you know, a lot of people are saying, well, it's my genetics. No, most diseases are 5 to 10% genetics. It's the environment. And, you know, last week, Dr. Burdette, I interviewed Dr. Christine Blanche, and she was just appointed to the NIH Advisory Council for Complementary Integrative Medicine. And she had a great statement about your genes as well. And she made the statement that your genes are the gun, and basically the environment is the, it's just the opposite. Your genes are the environment, and your, actually pull the trigger, which actually will basically enhance the genes from the environmental exposure. So it's really the epigenetics.
0: Mm-hmm.
1: And that's what's exciting as well, is that we're having forward thinkers now on the advisory council. And I'm excited about
0: that. Yeah, absolutely. So thinking about not only, you know, and this is the beauty of integrative medicine, which brings us back to kind of that multiple mechanisms of action of EBU, which is it's not just focused on a disease, killing a bug, but it's also focused on building the person. And that's the wonder of integrative medicine. We want to think about pathology and the disease state, but at the same time, we want to think about how do we build the human being, regardless of depression, anxiety, irritable bowel disease, you know, various cancers, that the you know, all those things will be treated differently, but you can't ignore the person. We have to build the person, which is what EBU gives us. Now, we've focused a lot on chronic condition today, but I don't want people that are healthy to feel left out, because there is this anti-aging component to EBU as well. So you see this therapy being used by, for example, a lot of the biohacking community out there, different celebrities, because if you can put more oxygen in your tissue, and if you can clean up damage in the tissue space, you function better. So if we go and look at the peer-reviewed research around EBU, what we find is a lot of data in terms of the vessels of the body, helping the vessels to work better. And so, yes, of course, that's cardiovascular disease and vessels working better. Means getting plaques out of there in terms of risk of heart disease. But vessels working better is oxygen delivery to the tissue. And oxygen delivery to the tissue is giving us energy, is anti-aging. And so we can use this in a preventative way as well. But also I want you to think about, for example, kind of in between, maybe you're not deathly ill, but do you get dizzy when you go from sitting to standing? That can be a sign your vasculature system isn't working quite as well. Now, this would be next level. How about, have you not been quite the same? Now, I want you to think about it, like ever since COVID or some cold or flu that you've had, because those chronic infections can start these various inflammation in the body, cytokines in the body. And if they don't shut off, you can continue to feel bad even if the active infection is not there anymore. So let's just say you haven't quite felt like yourself in the past 5 or 6 years, and you can kind of trace it back. And it was around getting sick at a period of time. Then this is really a time to think about EBU, because if there's still chronic infection, it clears it out. It shuts off an immune system that hasn't remembered how to calm back down again. And it cleans up the tissue. And so let me say it a slightly different way. What we're realizing in long COVID, there is this big vascular concern and a concern with the microcirculatory system. And so EBU gives us a strategy to help building and repairing and getting you back to where you were.
1: And I'm really glad you're talking about this, because who are the candidates for EBU? And, you know, I just want to reiterate that this study was basically safety first, look at the questionnaire, and then look at some of the benefits. And these markers clearly defined that extra ozone, 2 to 3 liters circulating, is a lot of different ozone going into the body, because it's a combination. Typically, the original therapy, major autohemotherapy, which most of you might have heard of, or you haven't for the first time, do a little bit of research on that. That's a smaller amount, 60 cc's to 120 cc's. They use a measurement called gamma. It's typically less than 30 to 40 gamma. It used to be a little higher than that, but they realized it was a little too much. So this is actually bringing in that much ozone for at least 30 to 45 minutes, sometimes 50 minutes. But there's also oxygen. So the ability with the EBU Stratos equipment is that you can put in oxygen. So if someone can't handle that much ozone, depending on your practitioner, that's why it's so important to go through the training, that high amount of ozone is not causing excess oxidative stress. So that's what's exciting about it. And the symptoms actually improved, as Dr. Burdette mentioned. I just want to correct my statement I said earlier about the genes. And this is important. I really want to say this. Genes load the gun, but the environment, lifestyle, pulls the trigger. So your genes have a predisposition, but the environment pulls the trigger. Our environment right now is deteriorating. We have an onslaught of chemicals and all kinds of different toxicities at all-time high. And that's why we believe that EBU is a great strategy, in addition to something else such as detoxification, lifestyle. Lifestyle medicine will improve the quality. Whether you decide to just do allopathic medicine, I want to encourage you to at least do some type of lifestyle modification. Rethink what you're doing. You are the CEO of your body. This is your temple. And that's why we think it's important to take action. If you're chronically ill, and this is really important, if you really are not getting the answers, you need to take time to make an investment, to find an integrative practitioner that has studied ozone. Find out if they have the proper equipment. Find out their training. Find out, number one, if they've done it themselves. It's very, very important that you go to practitioners that actually done the therapy. I've done numerous ozone treatments, and I'll tell you that they could be a game changer. We also do something called prolozone injections. I've been suffering when I used to be in the military, and I had all kinds of back issues. And it wasn't until I started doing prolozone injections, and now I'm maybe down to like maybe not even one every 18 months to 2 years. And I was chronically in pain. I have no pain whatsoever. And just by doing prolozone injections, and I've done all of the blood cleanses as well. So it's really fascinating therapies. And that's what's really, really exciting about it. So Dr. Burdette, we got a few minutes on this podcast. I want to go right now to some of the questions with the study. And I know that it's really, really important to go to someone that's trained. Why are we looking at further testing? Let's talk about the G6PD. And of course, you want a current CBC CMP. Why are we looking at the G6PD before you even do? And it's very important for those listening out there. If you go to a practitioner and they do not run a G6PD on you, run. Because it could be dangerous. So talk a little bit about some of the safety aspects before you even do this type of therapy.
0: Yeah, so G6PD is an enzyme, and it's very important that you have adequate amounts of it, because without it, you could be toxic from the therapy. There could be problems with it. Now, I will say that, you got to demonstrate that you have the right level of G6PD to be able to do the therapy. That is absolutely clear. But it is true that doing the therapy can also improve G6PD as well. So it's a little bit of a catch-22. And again, it just shows how beneficial the therapy is, that even some of these things that are off in the first place get better when we utilize it. And like you mentioned, you want some basic blood work. You want a CBC. We want to know that you are not so anemic, that you are bleeding out. We need to know that your liver is functioning. So a Kim screen that shows that your liver is functioning and your kidneys are functioning. So this is just good practice of medicine. With most therapies that would be done intravenously, you need to look at some standard safety measures first, and that is just routine. So if people are skipping that routine part, yes, that is absolutely cause for concern, because absolutely we want to make sure that there is no worst case scenario and do everything we can to prevent that and move in the direction that we know is to be true, which is to first do no harm.
1: Absolutely. And that's why it's so important, because some clinics actually do treatments on the first visit, which without blood work, that's just bad medicine. And you really want to do a good history and really find out. And looking at these blood work prior, there are certain parameters and contraindications, of course. When it comes to EBU, some of the contraindications are pregnancies off the table. If you're pregnant, you cannot do EBU at all. That doesn't mean you can't do it afterwards, but I always caution it, even if you're breastfeeding as well. Severe chronic kidney disease, you know, it really depends. If you're on dialysis, absolutely not. But there are some other studies that show it can help with kidney function as well. So once it's a judgment call, if you're less than 100 pounds, that's also a contraindication. And then also if you're going through cancer treatments and you're cachexic, that's also a judgment call. But once again, you have to go to a skilled practitioner that's done the research, that's done the training, that knows how to administer these safely, because it's very discouraging when you hear someone, oh, I went to this therapy and I had this major reaction, the therapy's bad. No, you probably went to someone that doesn't know what they're doing. And that's why sometimes slower is better and being evaluated is better. And here's what I can tell you, that if you're suffering with a chronic disease, could be a co-infection, it could be autoimmunity, it could be a neurological disease. We're even now seeing benefits with dementia. We interviewed Dr. Bredesen, Dale Bredesen, who's an expert neurologist on Alzheimer's and dementia. He developed Apollo and Recode and Precode. And basically, he talks about the benefit of detoxification and also using some of these advanced IV therapies. And we're seeing more and more traditional doctors thinking outside the box. That's exciting.
0: Really?
1: Hey, Dr. Bredesen, once again, the show flew by. Thank you again. Give us a minute or so, words of encouragement, wisdom, why someone should even consider doing EBU based on the studies that you've just went through.
0: Well, first of all, I'm going to guess for most of you out there, you have not done EBU. It is a therapy that you have not tried and brought into your arsenal of tools that can help get you well. Second, what we have found with this study and our ongoing experience, because we've been doing this for decades at Progressive using oxidative therapies, is that they are highly effective even in some of the most difficult patients. And not that the patient is difficult, their symptoms and their condition is difficult. So know that you have not turned every stone. There are other things to look at. And at Progressive, we're always researching, thinking, bringing new therapies to the forefront, but making sure that we follow that premise of first do no harm, engaging in science and research so we can surround our patients with the most cutting edge therapy. EBU is an example of that, highly effective, even in some of our most sick patients. And if you just want to pick me up, quite useful in terms of putting energy back in your step.
1: Thank you, Dr. Bredesen. That's fantastic advice. And I totally agree. I concur 100%. I think it's important that we start to look at innovative treatments and we start to think outside the box when it comes to advanced chronic disease. And I call it advanced chronic disease because traditional medicine doesn't have answers for some of these chronic disease and multiple infections and all kinds of immune deficiencies. You need to have different therapies like this. EBU is one of those therapies. I encourage all of you to research it. We found it to be very safe. We still need more studies to confirm what else is happening here, but this is a great start. We're excited for the future for ozone therapies, and this is so exciting that Rethink My Health podcast, sponsored by Progressive Medical, can bring you this innovation. Hey guys, this is Dr. Gezzagoli. Thank you so much. And remember, a cheerful heart is good medicine, but a crushed spirit dries the bones. Be cheerful. Don't be crushed. God bless you guys. And we will see you next time here on Rethink My Health.
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3: Breaking news this hour from townhall.com. I'm Michael Harrington. More troubles in Iran. The ceasefire faces new challenges as drone attacks take place today in the Gulf region. This morning, one drone set a small fire on a ship off Qatar's coast. No casualties reported, no immediate claiming of responsibility. But the United Arab Emirates and Kuwait have both reported drones entering their airspace today, and the UAE blames Iran for the attack. The U.S. is awaiting Iran's response to a proposal to end the war and reopen the Strait of Hormuz. Stunning new figures show just how dominant China remains in global energy supply.
18: China now produces more coal than the rest of the world combined. According to the 2025 Statistical Review of World Energy, in 2024, China mined 4.78 billion tons of coal, accounting for 51.7% of global production. Just six countries together supply nearly 90% of the world's coal, with China alone surpassing all other nations combined. Ron Taylor reporting.
3: A debate over how to make taxation across Europe more fair, correspondent John Scott reports.
19: A report on taxation from the European Union drawing criticism as it calls for higher taxes on wealth, even as it admits Europe is losing millionaires and billionaires. The report proposes new taxes on capital gains, unrealized gains, inheritance, and even an exit tax for those who leave. Critics say the plan ignores a key issue. High tax rates may already be driving wealth out of Europe, not fixing inequality. John Scott reporting.
3: China says exports have risen 14% in April from a year earlier. Despite the war in Iran, lingering impacts from higher U.S. tariffs, the data was released yesterday, just days ahead of a meeting between President Trump and Xi Jinping. More on these stories at townhall.com.
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1: 60s, and rain moves out by tomorrow afternoon. We're back to sunshine on Tuesday. I'm Georgia WeatherNet meteorologist KJ Allen on AM 920. The Answer.
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3: Reader's Guide to the Story Shaping Washington and the World. I'm Tony Perkins.
4: 2 weeks ago, Obama was applauding Virginia for redrawing their maps to eliminate Republicans, and yet he was in shock and very critical when Louisiana is now going to draw its map to elect more Republicans. It's time for the Democrats to stop being such hypocrites and finally have everybody across the country to stop using race as a reason to draw congressional lines.
3: How about Texas Governor Greg Abbott reacting to last week's landmark Supreme Court ruling that Louisiana's congressional map, drawn with race as a primary factor, was unconstitutional? Now, Louisiana and several other states are moving to redraw their congressional districts, a shift that could have significant political implications heading into November. Louisiana Governor Jeff Landry will join us with more. And are we any closer to a deal with Iran or further from one?
5: We're in good shape. And now we're doing well. Now we have to get what we have to get. If we don't do that, we'll have to go a big step further. But with that being said, they want to make a deal. We've had very good talks over the last 24 hours, and it's very possible that we'll make a deal.
3: That was President Trump earlier in the week. We'll talk with Ambassador John Bolton, former National Security Advisor to President Trump, for his perspective on where negotiations stand and what it means for U.S. policy. House Speaker Mike Johnson will also be here with his reaction to this week's primary results out of Indiana, Ohio, and Michigan. Plus, the Supreme Court is set to consider a major case next week involving abortion by mail. We'll break down what's at stake. All of that and more coming up on this week's edition of This Week on Capitol Hill.
2: Today's edition of This Week on Capitol Hill is being presented by AARP.
3: The first wave of primary elections took place this week across Indiana, Ohio, and Michigan. The results suggest Republicans remain competitive, even as economic concerns continue to dominate voter priorities. Joining us now to unpack it all is Washington Stand reporter Casey Harper. Casey, welcome back to This Week on Capitol Hill.
6: Thanks, Tony.
3: So what are the key takeaways from this first wave of primary results?
6: Sure. There's a few that we can take away from this. And you mentioned one that, you know, Republicans by no means are crashing and burning right now, which many Democrat doomsdayers are saying. And there is sort of a nervous fear among Republicans about that because it is a midterm election with the Republican president. And it's whether Republican or Democrat in the White House, we've seen a pattern of midterms being tough for the incumbent party. You remember the Tea Party during President Obama's first term was really disastrous for him. So there's some nervousness about that. But a couple things that stood out to me. Senator Sherrod Brown is a popular Democrat who has a pretty good chance against Senator John Husted. Brown is popular in the state, even though Ohio is leaned red. And Husted is sort of an unknown a little more. He's never faced voters. He was put in office after Vice President J.D. Vance went to the White House. And so I think that is a big question mark. There's probably going to be a lot of money poured into that race where Democrats are going to be hopeful they can pick up a seat. We can also talk about redistricting. But what I'm hearing from a lot of Republicans and my sources in the Republican campaign world is they're really excited about these Indiana results. They say that, you know, the president, President Trump endorsed several challengers to incumbents and did very well. And there's no doubt about that. The president's candidates did probably overperform expectations. I would put a little asterisk on that, Tony, which is they really outspent those incumbents pretty heavily. Over $8 million spent in these races. And you know that that is a lot of money spent in a state race like this.
3: It is. But to the bigger narratives, as we were talking about how the Republicans did a lot better than what the media and Democrats were hoping they would do. And I think we'll look at that in context. This is like the worst scenario almost to run in. I got high gas prices. Yeah. Economic issues are driving voter concern. The war.

0: war in Iran has not been very popular. And as you pointed out, historically, the party that's in power does not do well in the midterm elections. So for this first, and it's just the first, but in this first wave of primary results, it does show that the Republicans have a fighting chance to keep the majority in the House and in the Congress going into this midterm election.
1: Yeah, I think that's right. And one of the questions here was, can Republicans win when President Trump is not on the ballot? That's been a big question. And it showed that, you know, Trump, of course, endorsed them, but he wasn't on the ballot, and Republican voters still turned out. And I think that's really important because President Trump won't be on the ballot in this November, and maybe the MAGA conservative coalition can stay together for another election without him being on the ballot. But that coalition is fraying right now. It's holding together. I think there's maybe some problems with Hispanic voters we can talk about. I think that the administration is at risk of frustrating pro-life voters, and we can talk about that. But no doubt about it that this was a good week for Republicans.
0: How quickly is it anticipated that the Republicans need to move on from the high gas prices? And as the gas prices come down, that's going to be beneficial to them as they move deeper into the primary season?
1: Definitely by November. That's definitely a number. I mean, there's sort of... It's sort of hard to know, but there's a few things happening. There's a lag on the gas prices. Now, we've seen that the oil markets, they go up and down pretty rapidly, depending on even the comments that President Trump makes. I think that a lot of people were disappointed to see that the Strait of Hormuz Project Freedom is not going to continue without getting some kind of peace deal. I think that the idea that the Strait of Hormuz could be open when the Iran war is not necessarily over, I think was maybe really encouraging to people, because ending the Iran war seems like a very difficult, gargantuan task. But if we could somehow keep the Strait of Hormuz open while the diplomacy works itself out, that could be a good middle ground that could get prices down. So I think that if they return to that plan, that could be really encouraging for markets and get those gas prices down. But those are a lagging indicator. Unfortunately, President Biden drained the strategic petroleum oil reserves in the U.S. to a pretty dangerous level in his previous term. And so President Trump doesn't have as much to work with going into Election Day and releasing those reserves. But he can do other things, make announcements on oil development. If he can keep getting oil out of Venezuela, that's going to increase supply. But it's not just supply. It's the general feeling and the forecasting among oil producers that they have a steady future ahead. And with Trump in office, for two more years, they do have relative comfort in that regard.
0: Casey, I want to shift more to domestic issues. The Supreme Court last week striking down Louisiana's congressional districts, which has created another wave of redistricting. Louisiana, or in fact, we're going to be talking with the governor of Louisiana, Jeff Landry, in a little bit about the redistricting effort there. But Tennessee moving forward with it, South Carolina considering it. How significant might this be?
1: Oh, it's hard to overstate how significant this is going into November. We've been in a long-going redistricting war. We got Texas, North Carolina, Missouri, Ohio, Florida, and Utah have made changes that could pick up about 9 seats for Republicans. We don't want to be presumptuous, but that's the forecast. But then California, Virginia, Democrat states, they made changes that basically offset those gains. Though I will say Virginia has a pretty strong court challenge against their redistricting that still has to play out. And that puts all eyes on states like Louisiana. As you mentioned, I'm glad you're having Governor Landry on to talk about that. Those primaries are delayed. Tennessee, Alabama. By my count, Tony, Democrats were about tied or maybe up by a seat in this redistricting battle before the Voting Rights Act ruling. Now that that is changed, that can open the floodgate for a lot of big opportunities for Republicans, especially in the South, to run up the score on Democrats.
0: Well, given how close Congress is even right now,
1: yes,
0: in terms of its party makeup, that could be the deciding factor in the midterm elections. Another issue, we were talking about the court last week in Louisiana and the redistricting. Louisiana also before the court on a case out of the Fifth Circuit, the abortion drug mifepristone. A Fifth Circuit court last week said a stay could be in place while that was fully adjudicated. The Supreme Court, after an emergency appeal by the drug manufacturers, put that on hold. They're going to hear that next week. The Family Research Council has actually submitted an amicus brief in support of the state of Louisiana. How do we see this unfolding? What's the timeline here?
1: Yeah, I mean, I think we're going to see some action really quickly because that stay expires on Monday. And so, I mean, they could have extended it for longer. The stay on the stay, I guess you could say, with the Supreme Court intervened and they required more information from the lawyers involved in the case by Thursday. And so that's pretty advanced timelines for the Supreme Court. I think we could see something pretty quickly. I've read the FRC amicus brief making good points about violation of states' rights to regulate their own abortion. And then the good point about partner violence, about how when you have a so-called telehealth abortion, you could have an abuser or even a man or a teenage boy with an expired library card can get an abortion pill at this point in the way that the FDA has set up the regulations. And that's a point actually that the Fifth Circuit made in their ruling, is that when this was first allowed by the FDA in 2000, you had to have three, not one, not two, three in-person doctor's visits to get the abortion pill. Now, Tony, I mean, I don't know, you won't, but you could get on the internet and have one by next week, right, if you wanted.
0: It's sad. Yeah. It's interesting that you have almost every Democrat on Capitol Hill lined up with the drug manufacturers, which is standing with the FDA. Mm-hmm. That's not a company I would want to be a part of. Casey Harper, thanks so much for joining us.
1: Thanks, Tony.
0: All right, folks, coming up next, we're going to take a look at the latest with Iran and the United States in their negotiations. So don't go away. Ambassador John Bolton joins us next.
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0: Welcome back to This Week on Capitol Hill. I'm Tony Perkins, your host. Well, U.S. policy toward Iran this week has shifted so quickly, it's hard to tell whether Washington is applying pressure or preparing for a deal. One day it's maximum pressure, the next day it's talk of peace. Through it all, though, one line has remained firm. President Trump's insistence that Iran must abandon its nuclear ambitions. So are we actually nearing an agreement, or could military action resume? Joining us now to break it all down is John Bolton. He served as National Security Advisor during the first Trump administration and as U.S. Ambassador to the United Nations under President George W. Bush. Mr. Ambassador, welcome back to This Week on Capitol Hill. Thanks for joining us.
11: Oh, glad to be with you. Thanks for having me.
0: All right. I'm just going to add your assessment of this week as we've seen kind of back and forth, maximum pressure, talk of peace. Where are we?
11: Well, I think it's very much up in the air, and even if we hear positive news one day, it can be contradicted the next. So it's a fast-moving and I think very confusing picture. I do think that the pressure that was applied by the U.S. blockade of Iranian ports has been an important factor by cutting off oil sales by Iran and therefore the revenue they generate. That has put significant economic pressure on the regime in Tehran, which is already suffering under a bad economy before the war started, and our attacks along with Israel have destroyed a lot of their military infrastructure. So the blockade is a very important reality and something that we should use for maximum leverage.
0: You know, the president in his negotiation tactics often creates kind of a chaotic environment. That's a part of his strategy. But when you combine that with what may be, well, we don't know for certain, but quite possibly total chaos in Iran with no one really kind of knowing who's in charge, could that be contributing to what appears to be a totally chaotic situation?
11: Yes, I think that's right. And you know, the inability of the government in Tehran to form coherent diplomatic positions, to engage in systematic negotiation, really to have an idea of what the real position of the government is evidence of just how much damage the U.S.-Israeli strikes did. You know, we still haven't seen a single sign of life from the supposed new supreme leader, Mojtabi Hamani, the son of the deceased former supreme leader. And I suspect what's happening is that really nobody's overall in charge, that there's a diffusion of power, and that's what's leading to some of the confusion on their side. But it is also a sign of how successful the attacks were and why, if the regime does begin to come apart at the top, the opponents of the regime inside Iran, with some help from us and others on the outside, I think would have a real chance of bringing the regime down.
0: So to put a bow on this and bring this to a conclusion, obviously the president, national security being the focus here, he's made very clear no nuclear capabilities from Iran, but he's got the pressure domestically, oil prices, gas prices, midterm elections. What can be done? What point do we have to reach to say mission accomplished for now? Maybe the regime change comes later at the hands of the Iranian people. What's the exit?
11: Well, I think there's got to be some very clear agreement on how to handle the aspects of the nuclear program as they currently exist. People point most to the highly enriched uranium, which is a necessary step to nuclear weapons. But there are a lot of other aspects to this program that really should be taken out of Iran's hands. They've been saying for 40 plus years they don't want a nuclear weapon, and consistently violating what they say. So I think a lot turns on whether we get just empty promises from the regime, or whether we get something more concrete that gives us a lot more confidence than the Barack Obama's 2015 nuclear deal, which Trump rightly withdrew from in 2018.
0: So would it be the ability to verify the end of their nuclear ambitions, and two, the securing and opening of the Strait of Hormuz so that traffic can once again move through there without being molested by Iranian forces?
11: Right, and I think you're bringing up the Strait of Hormuz is very important. You know, anybody who can look at a map could see that that was a potential choke point. The Iranians have now made it a reality. And unless they are moved away from that position and deterrence reestablished, they'll turn the Strait of Hormuz on and off like a light switch for the foreseeable future. And that's something that we can't tolerate. I mean, we believed in freedom of the seas while we were still colonies of Great Britain. This is a very important point for us, and it's a critical point for the Gulf Arab states, the other oil producers in the Gulf region. If they can't ship their oil peacefully and without hindrance through the Strait of Hormuz, would really give the regime in Tehran a chokehold permanently over oil production from the entire region.
0: Being that most of the recipients of that oil is from Europe and elsewhere, should we not be leaning more heavily upon our European allies to step up to the plate?
11: Yeah, I think it's correct to say that the Europeans made a real mistake in saying this is not our war. It is. Global prices in petroleum are affected when 20% of the world's production capacity is cut off, which is what Iran did. That's why we're paying higher prices at the pump here in the U.S., even though we get almost no petroleum from that region. Obviously, buyers all over the world can bid for oil, and so when you see a shortage caused by cutting off Gulf production, our prices are going to go up, and so are the Europeans. I think Trump made a mistake not consulting them in advance, but they should behave like leaders thinking geostrategically. They should be with us. We've had reports on the other side of the world that South Korea is giving thought to actually joining with us to try and keep the Strait of Hormuz open. I think we need more allies like that, more allies like Israel.
0: Mr. Bassett, we just have about a minute and a half left. The president scheduled to go to Beijing. Is this a time to go there until we have a conclusion of the situation with Iran?
11: You know, I think it would be preferable to put it off until there was a conclusion. But of course, the president had originally agreed to go right at the end of March, beginning of April. And so he postponed the visit for 6 weeks. And I can see reasons why he would not want to postpone it again. I think the Chinese really do want this meeting. And I think it's a good opportunity for us to put pressure on China to say Iran's conduct here is unacceptable, and you should be pushing back on it, too. China buys a lot of oil from Iran. That's true. But they buy more oil from Saudi Arabia and the United Arab Emirates. So they have a strong interest in a free flow of oil out of the Gulf. We should try and leverage that if we can.
0: What other items should be top of the list in a conversation with Beijing?
11: Well, I think it's very important that we make it clear that it would be unacceptable for China to threaten Taiwan with military force, or obviously to engage in military force. Even a blockade around the island, not an actual invasion, is unacceptable to us, and I think all of our friends and allies in the East Asia region. I think we've made it clear for decades now, no military solution is acceptable, and I think Xi Jinping needs to be reminded of that.
0: Ambassador John Bolton, always great to see you. Thanks for joining us.
11: Well, thanks again.
0: All right, folks, coming up next, big news across the country as we look at the redistricting issue. Well, coming up next, the governor of Louisiana, Jeff Landry, joins us here on This Week on Capitol Hill. So don't go away. We'll be right back.
12: With SRN News, I'm Michael Harrington in Washington. Trouble in Iran. The ceasefire facing a new challenge as drone attacks occurred in the Gulf region this morning. One drone set a small fire on board a ship off Qatar's coast. No casualties, nobody reclaiming responsibility, though Iran is being blamed, the UAE specifically blaming Iran. The UAE and Kuwait say that Iranian drones violated their airspace this morning. China says its exports have risen 14% in April from a year earlier, despite the Iran war and lingering impacts from higher U.S. tariffs. The data released yesterday, just days ahead of a planned meeting this week, between President Trump and Chinese leader Xi Jinping, which will take place in Beijing. That beat analyst estimates and is a significant improvement from March's 2.5% year-on-year expansion in China. This is SRN News.
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21: Heavy toward a mostly sunny Mother's Day afternoon, high in the low 80s. Few scattered showers and thunderstorms back in tonight into tomorrow morning, low in the low 60s. And rain moves out by tomorrow afternoon. Back to sunshine on Tuesday. I'm Georgia WeatherNet meteorologist KJ Allen on AM 920, The Answer.
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0: Welcome back to This Week on Capitol Hill. I'm your host, Tony Perkins. Well, last week's landmark ruling by the U.S. Supreme Court striking down congressional districts drawn based upon racial makeup has fueled another wave of redistricting efforts in several states, including Louisiana, which was at the center of that court case. Joining me now is Louisiana's Governor Jeff Landry. Governor Landry, welcome back to This Week on Capitol Hill.
26: Hey, Tony, it's always a pleasure to be with you.
0: So Louisiana is at the center of attention with this court case last week, but it's triggered redistricting efforts in other states as well. That's happening right now. The Louisiana legislature's in session. Give us the latest on the redistricting effort.
26: Well, look, Tony, I think that the Supreme Court has finally helped untangle Louisiana and many states, especially across the South, in a nasty weave of litigation that's been going on since the 90s. In fact, Louisiana has been engaged in 27 federal lawsuits since the 1990s, which has basically taken away the legislature's power to draw congressional districts, to draw legislative districts, for local government to draw their districts. And basically what the Supreme Court finally said is that we're no longer going to sort voters based upon race. And that takes Section 2 and makes it fit squarely inside the 15th Amendment and 14th Amendment. And so that's what we're doing. We're going to get an opportunity to go back to drawing our congressional districts, giving the legislature the power that they have always been given, both under the U.S. Constitution and our state constitution.
0: Well, it's been long coming. I remember when I was in the legislature and we were redrawing the maps, we had to go to the Justice Department to get them to sign off on our congressional districts. And they were basically the ones writing our, drawing our district lines. So what do you think the ultimate outcome is going to be in the redrawing of these lines in Louisiana?
26: Well, you know, interestingly, you mentioned the approval that you used to have to get from the U.S. Department of Justice, and that was called preclearance. And what's interesting is that the 5-1 map that the liberal federal judge here in Baton Rouge had found to be unconstitutional and enjoined, which started this Robertson-Cali loop of litigation right after 2020, that map, the 5-1 map, had been pre-cleared by then-Attorney General Eric Holder's Department of Justice. I mean, so think about the hypocrisy of the left and the Democrat Party. Look, let me sum this up for everyone watching out there and listening. No longer can the Democrat Party blame the Civil Rights Act for losing elections. That's the bottom line. Today, the Supreme Court has instilled fairness and cemented the rule of law in our election process and the way we draw districts in the United States for the U.S. House of Representatives.
0: So do you envision, Governor Landry, the legislature going back to the 5-1 makeup of the Louisiana congressional delegation?
26: I mean, look, what I would like is the most defensible map, because I'd like to get Louisiana out of the litigation nightmare that we've been entangled in. Again, we've spent over $40 million since 2011 alone on federal litigation. That's $40 million we can't spend on education or roads or other services that our citizens would gladly use that money for. And so what I'm hoping for is a defensible map. As I said earlier, I think a 5-1 map is probably the most defensible map. The Supreme Court mentioned that in the Cali ruling, where they said, look, we just didn't find that Louisiana needed to draw a new map, and that was under a 5-1 map.
0: Governor, we just have a little over a minute and a half left. The court, Louisiana, is before the court on another issue. Louisiana has been leading the effort to protect the unborn and challenging the FDA's policy on the abortion drug mifepristone being sent through the mail. The Supreme Court set to make a decision on that case next week.
26: Yeah, look, you know, Tony, we love our classification of being the most pro-life state in the nation, and we take the right to life extremely seriously. And so our Attorney General has done a phenomenal job, both helping us get to the Dobbs case, which ultimately overruled Roe, to where we are today. And the interesting part is that we've been able to enjoin the drug in coming into the state with the Fifth Circuit enjoined it. And basically the Supreme Court granted an administrative stay. Now, I'm not getting too excited about that or angry about the court. The court is just saying, look, we want more information before the court so we can understand whether or not the stay was properly placed by the Fifth Circuit. So, again, Louisiana continues to lead in protecting life in the nation.
0: Do you expect the court to allow that stay to stay in place until this is finally adjudicated? 15 seconds.
26: No, I don't. I think that once the court gets all of the information, again, remember, this was the Biden administration watering down the rules. So I think once the court gets enough evidence, I think they'll come to the right conclusion.
0: Governor Jeff Landry, always great to see you, my friend. Stick with us, folks. We're back with more after this.
1: America. Americans may not agree on much, but we agree on Social Security. 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I'm with AARP in the fight to protect the Social Security we earn.
2: Pledge to protect Social Security at aarp.org/weearnedit. 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
0: Welcome back to This Week on Capitol Hill. I'm your host, Tony Perkins. Well, the week delivered the first wave of competitive multi-state primaries in Ohio, Indiana, and Michigan. Yet the media's response was pretty subtle. It was subdued. Does that suggest the results point to Republican strength, or at least a trend that's harder for Democrats to challenge? Joining me now is House Speaker Mike Johnson of Louisiana's 4th Congressional District. Mr. Speaker, welcome back to This Week on Capitol Hill.
28: Hey, Tony. Great to be with you.
0: All right. So what do you make of Tuesday's primary results?
28: It's what we expected. You know, we are very bullish about the midterm elections in November, and this is in spite of the media's breathless prognostications that Republicans are going to lose the House. Now, remember, they cheer against us every single day. Everything that we've accomplished in this Congress, they said was impossible, could not be done. They also said we were going to lose in 2024. So I wouldn't put any stock into any of that, and I would not put any stock at all into historic trends. It is true, as we've discussed many times, that we have to defy history to win the midterms and grow the majority this time around. But I'm convinced we will. And the results last night are more evidence of that. All of our candidates who we expected to prevail did. And on the left, an interesting trend the media is trying to cover up is that the far left, the insurgent candidates, are winning some of these primaries. That's a great concern to the Democrat Party because they're not electable people in a general election. One more trend, I think, that works in our favor for November.
0: Well, speaking of trends, we talked about this briefly last week with the Supreme Court weighing in on Louisiana's congressional districts. Well, since then, we have other states moving to redraw the lines. We could see just through that process a net pickup of possibly 5 to 7 seats for Republicans across the country.
28: Potentially even more. It depends on how many states get in on this. And this trend was long overdue. I mean, for years, we'd argued, decades now, that the common sense reading of the Constitution says you cannot use race as a determining factor. You can't discriminate against voters of any skin color. And that's what the previous regime, the previous kind of rules had done. So the Supreme Court has finally set that right. And you see a number of states jumping in to then correct that. In Louisiana, they specifically said in our state, we had an unconstitutional map. So the governor and the legislature literally had no choice. You can't have an election on a map that's been declared unconstitutional. So they're scrambling to try to sort that out. As we sit here today, Tony, I'm not sure what my district lines ultimately will look like. We're at the mercy of the legislature, but that's how our system works. And we'll see what happens. I think we will pick up at least one more Republican seat in Louisiana. And that's going to be the right result because those districts will accurately reflect the population of the state and not be drawn on arbitrary bases.
0: Yeah, I think your district actually will probably be pretty good. When I look at what my congressional district has been, it stretched all the way up to the top of the state, to the bottom of the state. So hopefully that will change. Well, I'm certain that will change as well. Speaking of the Supreme Court, we didn't touch on this last week because it happened in the 11th hour on Friday where the Fifth Circuit Court of Appeals issued a stay that the state of Louisiana, our state again, had requested regarding mifepristone, the abortion pill. The Supreme Court this week put that stay on hold temporarily, administrative hold, while they received the briefs from the drug manufacturers that are appealing this. Lay out for us kind of how that process works.
28: Well, Justice Alito really did the necessary conventional thing. He held it for about a week, enforcement of it nationwide, so that the high court can review it. Now they're expected to do that next week. I think May 11th is the date that he placed on it. I would encourage our friends not to read too much into that temporary stay. It's just kind of how the process works. And remember, Justice Alito is an ardently pro-life jurist, and actually is the one who authored the Dobbs opinion, which overturned Roe v. Wade. So that's certainly not any indication of the merits of the case. I think the Fifth Circuit is on solid ground, and I think the rationale for the opinion below acknowledges that mifepristone is a very dangerous drug. It should not be administered by people via mail order. And by the way, when it does that, it violates state laws, like in the state of Louisiana, which restricts that. So it's a serious issue. It has huge national implications, and of course, moral implications and all the rest. And the court's going to have to take a very close look at that. You know, I'm optimistic that they'll do the right thing here.
0: Speaking of the importance of this, I mean, this has been the primary factor of driving up abortion rates in this country, 21% since the overturn of Roe. So this is something obviously we need to be watching, but also praying about. Speaking of next week, Mr. Speaker, the Congress will be coming back. What's on the agenda?
28: Well, we've got a lot ahead of us yet to do, even though an election is coming up in the fall. It's full steam ahead for Republicans in charge of Congress. So next week happens to be annual police week. We'll have some legislation that reflects our intent to stand with those who wear the badge, and we back the blue. We'll demonstrate that in word and deed next week. Appropriations is going forward, and our third reconciliation bill, which is going to be a very important piece of legislation to continue on these themes of reducing the cost of living. We're going to work in, try to do some fraud, anti-fraud measures to save taxpayers' funds. And we still have permitting reform and the housing bill still on the table, among other things. So it's going to be a very busy week. Everybody will be back after big wins last week. And we're looking forward to getting the job done.
0: What do we anticipate will be in the third reconciliation bill? And the first one was big. The second one's skinny. What's this one going to look like?
28: Well, this one will be just as beautiful, but not as big as the first one, because we had most of the America First agenda jammed into that seismic nation-shaping legislation, and it took us about a year and a half to put together. We have less time this time and less margin to work with, but a lot that we need to do. As I mentioned, the anti-fraud measures are going to be in big demand by voters as that the attention on that issue rises as we get closer to the election. Cost of living, of course, bringing down the cost of living is a continual theme here. And some other things that we'd like to do in this package. Now, I got to get consensus. I need every single Republican vote. So we've been working thoroughly on this for months to try to build that. We'll be laying out the package in the next in the days ahead. I think people are going to be very pleased with what they see.
0: Well, speaking of that third reconciliation bill, given what we saw last week, all the stuff that you were able to accomplish, I mean, I'm wondering, are you storing up more rabbits to pull out of those hats?
28: Well, look, as we always say, it's prayer and patience that delivers these wins, and don't ever bet against the House Republicans. I know your audience doesn't bet, and I don't either, but if anybody does, you should be on the side of the Republicans. We're going to get that job done.
0: All right, Mr. Speaker, thanks so much for joining us. Have a great weekend, and we'll talk to you next week.
28: You too, my friend. Good talk to you.
0: All right, folks, a lot to pray about, a lot on the line. So be praying as the Republicans turn, as the Congress returns next week to work on some very important matters. All right, when we come back, we've got a few more thoughts on the news of this week. So stay tuned. There's still more straight ahead.
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0: Thanks for tuning in to This Week on Capitol Hill. Abortion is more entrenched in America than even I realized. I thought, like most people, that the number of abortions in the United States would decrease after the Supreme Court overturned the infamous 1973 Roe v. Wade decision, which forced abortion on demand on every state regardless of their duly enacted laws. The overturn of Roe and the 2022 Dobbs decision restored, after nearly 50 years, the right of states and elected officials to determine laws protecting life. Immediately following Dobbs, about 20 states enacted laws protecting the unborn, including about a dozen that enacted ironclad protections. Well, then President Joe Biden and Vice President Kamala Harris repeatedly argued that after Dobbs, women in states with pro-life protections would, in many cases, be unable to obtain abortions either because it was illegal or practically inaccessible. The reality is that far from decreasing, the abortion rate in the United States has climbed 21% since the overturn of Roe. Why? Because of policies put in place by the Biden administration to undermine the Dobbs decision by accelerating a decades-old push to expand chemical abortion. In the mid-90s, the French-made abortion pill made its way to the U.S. via the Population Council. But there was no company to manufacture and distribute the drug, so a company was formed. Backed by private funding, coordinated by the deep state and operating with notable secrecy, incorporated in the Cayman Islands with little public information beyond its name, Danco, and its only product was the abortion pill. Danco is now trying to keep up with demand under the Biden-era policy that remains in place, which no longer requires in-person consultation or in-person dispensing of the drug. Chemical abortions now make up over 60% of the roughly 1.2 million annual abortions in the U.S. Danco and another abortion pill manufacturer, GenBioPro, filed with the Supreme Court last week to stop a Fifth Circuit Court of Appeals decision that halted the Biden-era policies, which offer no medical oversight to a drug that 1 in 10 women report severe adverse effects to. The companies claim that the state of Louisiana, which brought the suit against the FDA's lax policy, has no legal right to sue. I'm sure their position had nothing to do with the potential loss of profits if Louisiana prevails. Louisiana does have the right to call on the court to stop the damage to its pro-life laws and to the health of its people. As recognized in Dobbs, Louisiana has passed laws to protect the unborn. Those laws are being eviscerated by federal policy. Taxpayers are covering the cost of any woman on Medicaid who ends up in the ER after taking the drug, while Danco and its counterparts reap billions in profits at public expense. These abortion by mail manufacturers are not standing alone. The abortion industry and nearly every Democrat on Capitol Hill, 259 of them, filed a brief in support of the abortion drug providers and the FDA. The National Organization for Women claimed that, quote, mifepristone is an essential lifeline for people who live in abortion-banned states, end quote. A lifeline? How Orwellian? If the FDA refuses to voluntarily change its dangerous policy, the court should give life to the words written in Dobbs and allow elected officials to protect their citizens, both born and unborn. And that has been This Week on Capitol Hill.
11: Patrick was way behind on his IRS taxes.
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16: Breaking news this hour from townhall.com. I'm Michael Harrington. The shaky ceasefire in Iran getting shakier still. New challenges today as drone attacks broke out across the Gulf region. This morning, one drone set a small fire on board a ship off Qatar's coast. No casualties reported. No one immediately claiming responsibility. The United Arab Emirates and Kuwait report drones, possibly from Iran, entered their airspace. Elsewhere, Iran has reportedly sent its response to the latest U.S. ceasefire proposal to Pakistani mediators who are focusing on a permanent end to the war. Senator Tom Cotton says the Iranian Revolutionary Guard currently has but a tenuous control over the country.
17: So they're definitely clinging to power, but I think it is clinging. They're not firmly in power because they know that the United States and Israel at any point could renew our campaign to totally pulverize all of their all the pillars of their regime's power.
16: Cotton, an Arkansas Republican, made his comments to the Salem Radio Network. Democrats searching for a plan to counter the Supreme Court's ruling on the Voting Rights Act.
19: Following the Supreme Court's narrowing of Section 2 of the Voting Rights Act in Louisiana versus Cali, Democrats are scrambling to assess mid-decade redistricting strategies as GOP states prepare to redraw maps that could cement Republican control in the South. While some blue and purple states show openness to what many see as gerrymandering, constitutional and legislative obstacles make widespread Democratic gains unlikely. Ken Lorman reporting.
16: One person was killed Friday night after being struck by a plane on the runway at Denver International Airport. There was an aborted takeoff. The pilots had to put the plane back on the ground quickly. That's when the accident happened. More on these stories at townhall.com.
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30: Mostly sunny this afternoon. A few clouds around this evening and overnight tonight. Low in the low 60s. Could see a shower or two pop up tomorrow. Otherwise, mostly cloudy with a high of 81. Clearing back out on Tuesday, mostly sunny, high in the upper 70s. I'm Georgia WeatherNet meteorologist KJ Allen on AM 920, The Answer.
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34: What is someone trying to accomplish? 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
32: The best way to do that is to actually have control of it yourself.
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1: bad jokes.
2: Welcome to our inaugural program here. It's Safe Money, Bad Jokes with the Johns. It's Gavin and Wetmore. I'm Jackie Selby. How are you both today, Mr. Gavin?
32: I could not be any better. Just happy to kick this off.
2: Yeah, happy to kick it off. How about you, Mr. Wetmore?
3: Dude, I'm doing amazing.
2: Dude, I love a guy who starts a sentence with dude. I do that sometimes.
3: Especially when it's a chick.
2: Yeah, I'm like, dude. And they're like, dude. It's good times.
3: I call my assistant and my wife bro like four times a day.
2: You do? Bro. Yeah. Okay. That really says a lot, actually. We're getting the hang of who you two are. Yeah. All right. I've got a dad joke for you to start things off.
3: Oh, boy.
2: I know. Are you ready? I don't know if it's a dad joke.
3: Okay.
2: Why did the financial manager die of dehydration?
32: He was so dry.
2: He ran out of liquidity. You're welcome.
3: I like Gavin's better.
2: You did. That was his sense of humor. Dry.
32: A lot of them are.
3: We're a little bit different. We're going to try to not do that.
2: You're going to try? Yeah.
3: Well,
2: you
3: guys
2: had
3: won't be.
2: You have a podcast. Is it the same title, Save Money, Bad Jokes?
3: No, I have a separate podcast. That's we're both in the life insurance space. I help clients and agents a lot more on the life insurance side. Gavin helps people a lot more on the retirement, safe money, protecting their retirement and stuff side, annuity side.
2: Okay. Mm-hmm.
3: And so I have a podcast that is highlighting people in the industry, what they're doing good, what they're doing bad. And it's
2: cool. Well, that's nice.

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1: Sign themselves up to retire or even retired, and they've done a great job of accumulating assets and saving for it, but they actually have no plan in place. And so that's where we come in. We try and help people actually develop a plan on a way to not outlive their money, because you know that's the biggest fear for people now is outliving their retirement, what they've saved, and just utilize it in the best way they can. So they can, you know, we provide sleepability to our clients and provide that actually plan into retirement, not just, you know, the saving part of it.
2: The swan plan, right? Sleep mm-hmm. well at night.
1: Mm-hmm, exactly.
2: I think that's SWAN. I've never heard
3: of that. Yes, it is.
2: The swan plan. You like that, Wetmore?
3: I'll add it to the repertoire.
2: Okay. All right. Here's how to reach these two. 800-514-4575. 800-514-4575. Now, I said that just so I can get used to it. 800-514-4575 to reach Safe Money Bad Jokes. Because I feel like the current retirement is way different than our parents' retirement, or even just 15 or 20 years ago, people got to a stopping point and then they're going to stop. They're going to live on these assets and pull money out of that 401k/IRA. But now we're in kind of a new world. There's, you got to have a plan or it's just not going to happen. Mr. Gavin.
1: Yeah, that's so true. The retirement in today's world is so different than, you know, even my parents, you know, and looking back to when my dad retired, you know, he worked for Boeing. Boeing makes airplanes, aircrafts. Mm-hmm. And if you look back at, you know, that permanent income, that safety net that we know that's always going to be coming in, 95% of the companies in the 80s that provided pensions no longer provide them anymore. And so a 401k was never actually designed to be the end all in retirement, but that's all we have now in, for the most part. And excuse me. And you know, our generation thinks that's all there ever was because they're not used to pensions anymore because they're going the way of the dinosaur. And so we're, you know, as a society, we're living longer, and those pensions just cost businesses way too much money. And so they kind of did away with those, and now we have a 401k or IRAs going into retirement, which are, you know, they can be volatile, and depending on when you retire, if you're retiring in a down market, it's a pretty scary time because we save for retirement and we start taking those distributions. And if we take distributions or withdrawals from a declining asset, it could be a quick way for you to run out of money way too soon before you plan on it.
2: Mm-hmm. It's really funny because you said that the pensions, they don't want to pay that anymore. I remember when that whole thing was 30 years ago, the 401k became so popular. And I never thought about it that way. People are living too long. They don't want to pay out for 30 years. Some old guy instead of, right?
1: Yep. And what's happened is some of the smaller companies, they ran out of pensions.
2: Sure.
1: So somebody who thought they had a lifetime income didn't, because the company paid out too much for too long and ran out of funds.
2: And I feel like municipalities, the state and other governments, it's scary to be depending on that. You don't know if they're going to remain solvent. Am I wrong in this assumption?
1: No, you're absolutely right. There are some cities that have gone under, some municipalities that ran out of funds. And so the best way to do that is to actually have control of it yourself and have a little bit stronger financial backing behind these things that you actually can control.
2: Speaking of that, Mr. Wetmore, are we leaving things in our 401k forever? Or are we going to, when we're 59 and a half, try to get out of it? Like, move it.
3: Yeah,
2: the money.
3: I think that every client has different situations, you know, and so
2: it depends.
3: I think what's funny is, like, you get some people are like, this is the only way to do things. This is how every part. And I'm like, how do you know, you know, when you don't know the client's full situation? So I think for us, what we try to do is go like, what is someone trying to accomplish? And what are the pros? And there's usually pros and cons of both sides. You know what I mean? Everything has ups and downs, give and take a little bit. And so for us, what we try to figure out is what makes sense the most given a situation. Kind of look at the tax effect, look at the income effect, and look at the people's risk effect, things like that. Because, you know, I was talking to a lady the other day, and she's trying to figure out what to do with her money, which brokerage account to put it in. Do I put it at the bank? Do I put it here? Do I put it everywhere? And I was talking about life insurance. She doesn't know. She didn't at the time know we help people with their retirement stuff.
2: Oh.
3: But we start talking about it, and she was trying to figure out, like, how many more years till I can fully retire? Because I just lost 9.

0: $10,000 last month in my 401k, and that set me back X amount of years.
1: Dude. Yeah. See?
0: Only because she was she didn't know what to do. So instead, she just froze and did nothing. Mm-hmm. You know what I mean? And I'm like, well, $9,000 is a lot of money when you're, I don't remember her age at the time, but she's definitely well above where she could take some money out or move it.
1: Uh-huh.
0: You know, and so I think for her, now she doesn't have the swan plan.
1: I know.
0: She's stressed out at night.
1: Yes.
0: You know, so me and Gavin are working with her now. It's like, because in her eyes, she doesn't want to look at the TV every day and wonder what fund should she be in? What stocks should she pick? Some people don't want to deal with that. I don't like that. I don't want to have to watch the news every day to figure out what all these people on Wall Street are doing with the money. And I don't understand half of it anyway. Mm-hmm. From some standpoints, I like simple. I like safe. I want to not have to think too much. You know, and she was more like me. So I'm like, all right, well, we can help you not have to worry about it, not think and never lose money. How would a never lose money plan go for you? She was like, I would love that. Can you undo the loss I had last month?
1: That's what I'm always wondering. Can we go backwards?
0: And funny enough, in some ways you can. We're able to move her money in a situation to where they'll give her a bonus that recovers more than the money she lost. Because again, we sat down and looked at her specific situation.
1: Oh, now wait a minute. That's now you're getting, it's getting interesting. There's a bonus?
0: Gav?
2: Yeah, there are. There's some products that we have that are hugs and safe from market loss. Oh, yeah. They're nice. And the funny part about it is, you know, years ago, I didn't talk about the bonuses because I thought it sounded a little gimmicky when we were talking about retirement plans and financial instruments. But the landscape has changed. You know, the yields are down. The cost of money for insurance companies is a little bit cheaper now, and they can afford to pay these upfront bonuses, and it gives people a jump start from where they're currently at right now in their retirement accounts. And if they've suffered some losses, I mean, I know that right now the markets are just coming off an all-time high. Everybody's doing great. But what would it look like if you took something that, you know, took you 20, 30, even 40 years to accumulate, and you did the best you could, you saved what you can, and by rolling into something that's safe, you got a bonus applied to it that is, you know, in today's market, they're anywhere from 15 to 22%. And if you look at, you know, where the markets would have to get to in order for you to accumulate that amount of funds in the market, we're already an all-time high. And every day you try and squeeze out another percentage or 2%, you know, you don't know what's going to happen in the U.S. or the world. It's going to cause, you know, the gains that we have right now to turn the other way. And so we secure people's accounts, and a lot of times there's these rollover bonuses that get applied on day one that gives you a jump start from where you're even at now.
0: Here's what I know. We talk to a lot of clients every day that are stressed out about all the moving parts of income, retirement, taxes, risk. They don't know what button to push and which one to pull and which, you don't know, with levers. They just don't know. Their head's spinning, you know, and some people have a guy. Some people have a financial guy and they can give them some advice. Most people don't, you know. So what I always say is if you're out there listening and you're trying to figure out, like, what do I do next? I don't have a guy. I just need some help. I just want safety. I just want security. Then you can reach out. 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We'll do an analysis. We'll look at your stuff and we'll help you at least point you in the right direction and give you some advice and feedback. And quite frankly, if you hate it, you can just hang up on us.
1: Right. Goodbye. Click me. 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I think it's going really well, don't you, fellas, for our inaugural broadcast?
0: Easy peasy. 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
1: Welcome back to our show, Safe Money, Bad Jokes. And I've got the Gavins here. No, John Gavin, John Wetmore. I've got the Johns, but they go by their last name. Anyway, I'm Jackie. So what about Social Security claiming? Is this a risk? A risk to our retirement goals? How do you feel about that, Mr. Wetmore?
0: I think that...
1: Do we have to claim it? We're 62. We want to claim it before it's gone.
0: Yeah, I mean, some people want to, some don't. I've also seen, you know, it's like, the sooner you take it, supposedly the less you get, but the sooner you take it, the longer you get it. So it's like, which side of the coin do you want to be? I've definitely seen people wait and go, I want to wait till I'm 70 because it's the most for my money. And then they die at 69 or, you know what I mean? It's like, or they have a health issue and they can't access their money, or there's just things happen. So obviously there's stats out there. We could quote any stat we want to go, it's better to do this, it's better to do that. I try to look at it from a case by case basis. And, you know, we work with so many clients over the years that maybe they're still working, maybe they're not. And that can affect it. Maybe they have a nest egg that they can afford to let Social Security pile up. You know what I mean? Uh-huh. Maybe someone has an old 401k from a previous job and we can help secure that money before they touch Social Security. We just try to honestly take it from a standpoint where we create a customized plan for each person, because it can make sense to take it earlier. Some people need the money now, but some don't, because the money they have in different areas, whether it be the market or again, IRAs, 401ks, wherever their money is, maybe it's so volatile that they're afraid to retire right now. So they keep working and they, or you know what I mean? It's like,
1: but we don't want to claim it at 62 and keep working, because that there's a provision to claw it back, right?
0: Yeah.
1: They don't like, and I think that's unfair. I think you should claim it at 62 if you want to keep working till 70. But I guess that would confuse their software.
0: It probably would.
1: That's the only thing I can think of. But the
0: complicates things.
1: Yeah. The whole thing is complicated. I was thinking the advantage to running it up till age 70 would be if you're concerned about your spouse.
2: The spousal declaration is, you know, you take a married couple at 62, there's a 25% chance that one of them is going to live into their 90s. So sometimes it does pay to put off collecting that Social Security, because if someone's going to live into their 90s, waiting to 66 or to 70 will actually pay off in the long run.
1: No big deal. Right. But I guess you have to, when you talk to people, you have to ask them, you know, all those questions, right, to see if it's suitable for them. Like, how long did your parents live and stuff like that? That's relevant 100%. Still, isn't it?
2: Yes, it definitely is.
1: Yeah.
2: You know, we're seeing some longevity. I was talking to somebody yesterday and their parent was 107.
1: My gosh.
2: I've never heard of that before, but they're 107. And two of my friends, both their moms passed away. They're married. Their moms passed away and they're both 94. So I'm starting to see some numbers that I didn't see, you know, a decade or two ago.
1: Mm-hmm. I don't know if I want to. I want to live a long life, but I want to have enough money. Isn't it true that people are afraid of running out of money more than they're afraid of dying?
2: Oh, 100%. Yes. That's the biggest fear out there is outliving your money. Mm-hmm. And without a real plan in place, there's a good chance of that happening. I mean, my dad retired 27 years ago and he had a decent engineering job. He had some money put away. He had a good pension because they still had them then.
1: Right.
2: And had he lived 6 months longer, he would have been flat broke. Because of the healthcare costs, the assisted living costs that came into play. And if it was 6 months to the day, if he'd lived, he would have been completely out of money.
1: Oh my gosh.
2: Yeah.
1: So he had to go to assisted living?
2: Yeah, he was in assisted living. Both him and his wife were. And it was manageable when they first went in. It was something they could afford. But he fell while he was in there. And it more than doubled the costs in the first 7 months that he was there.
1: I think that was their fault, but anyway, I wasn't there. Just
2: yeah.
1: Right. Save Money Bad Jokes is our show. 800-514-4575. Maybe you want to have somebody to bounce this idea of when I should claim my Social Security. I want to bounce it off of them. You got Gavin and Wetmore here, 800-514-4575. And I'm Jackie, by the way. I don't know if I said that. I don't know if anybody cares, but I do have a friend who has an interesting. I do have a friend who has a great husband. He's like, I don't know, 10 years older. Now,
0: you have
1: get
0: one
1: this.
0: One friend that has a great husband?
1: Well, he made a couple great moves when it comes to protecting her with the money. Yeah. First, he has a pension from the Army. He was retired from the Army. Then after he retired from the Army, he went to work for the post office. So he had a pension there. And so he ran his Social Security all the way up till age 70 so she could have the most when she retired because she was kind of a lower, you know, wage earner. Anyway, I just think that that is the nicest thing to one of the greatest gifts you can give to your spouse, I guess. Is it a going away gift or is it just a I love you gift?
2: That's some good security right there, too.
1: Yeah, I know. With all three mm-hmm. pensions. Yeah. He goes wherever he wants, anytime he wants. He's in a bowling league and they go here, there and everywhere, you know.
2: Awesome.
1: I know. Isn't that fun? All right. What about flexibility? Should we move on to this subject? If retirement isn't all about just retire now and enjoy your last few years or retire and work a little bit. We do want some flexibility in there, right?
2: Absolutely. And we're seeing a lot of that now. I'm seeing that a lot of that where it's not the end all, where you have your retirement party from your corporate job and then you sit on your porch the rest of your life. You know,
1: this was my mom. Go ahead.
2: Yeah. I'm seeing a lot more people, you know, starting part-time jobs there's a lot of people that are going back as consultants to their previous places they worked at and generating some income that way. Mm-hmm. And so we're seeing a lot of that, a lot of part-time jobs, a lot of consulting jobs going back to where you were. Sometimes they're getting paid, you know, per hour, a lot more than they were while we were there, you know, don't have all the benefits and everything, but they're able to generate a decent sized income. So, and they can do it when they want, you know, they're working a little bit longer, but it's not the stress of having that, you know, quote unquote job because you're doing it at will, not because you have to anymore.
1: That sounds fun to me. And maybe even creating a little business, some sort of a you know, small business. I know people say, well, you can turn your hobbies, honey, into a some kind of income stream. But so many people are artistic. I don't mean to be glib about it, but art can generate some great income now that there's so many websites where you can get that done.
2: There's so many different ways to create something that you could sell.
1: Right.
2: So many different ways.
1: It's so true.
2: Yeah. I had one client of mine who was retired military, and he was a gigantic, burly guy, retired military. He had 61 combat missions under his belt.
1: Wow.
2: And when I met with him, he was selling canned jam. And I was like, how did you go from, you know, these, you know, all these combat missions, full-time military to now you're canning jam? And that was his therapy. You know, he just got into it and he said it tasted really good. And he tried it with some friends and then he turned into a small business where he's actually selling canned jam. Mm.
1: Do you mean like in a jar or in a can?
2: Yeah, in a jar. No, yeah. In a jar. He called it canning. So he made a bunch of jam and he sold it. But it was just, he was this gigantic dude. He would not think that his hobby would be canning jam. But that's what he did in his retirement.
1: I certainly hope it was peaches.
2: I think it was raspberries, actually.
1: Was it raspberries?
2: I think it was, yeah.
1: Well, we're getting into the fruit season big time here. So yeah. Either one, I would be happy with either one. 800-514-4575. Safe money, bad jokes. Make that call. Get on the schedule. Talk to these fellas about your money. 800-514-4575. All right. Taxes. Is this something that people want to talk to you about or you want to talk to them about? Because mitigating tax burdens. What do you think, Mr. Wetmore?
0: I think that one of the cool things about working with us is we know a lot of really good CPAs.
1: Good.
0: So those situations can get really complicated, you know, especially
1: right.
0: If it's like if it's someone that comes off a job versus someone that's self-employed or has some kind of business, those scenarios vary as well. You mm-hmm. know, so I think taxes certainly play a factor. And if I think all of us are trying to find a way to legally minimize those, right?
1: Yeah.
0: Like who wouldn't want to pay less if you can just push the right buttons and check the right boxes
1: sure.
0: in a plan? So, you know, again, part of working with us is you have access to a full suite of other professionals
1: that
0: are amazing at this. Cause neither one of us are CPAs.
1: No,
0: we're around it enough to understand a decent amount of the things.
1: Right. CPA prepares the taxes, but you guys can help strategize that in the greater retirement plan. Yes.
0: Sometimes the CPAs, they overcomplicate some of this stuff. And it's like some clients just want simple, you know, they don't necessarily want or really understand. Sometimes my CPA does stuff and I'm like, I don't even know what he did. I just sign it because he tells me to, you know? And so for us, we just try to make all of these plans that we put in place with people so simple for them to understand what's happening. Because the reality is, as much as people are afraid of outliving their money, they just want peace in retirement, you know? And again, you mess up someone's tax plan and they got to pay more taxes than they expected at the end of the year. It's like, well, it can hurt. You know, unless you sell enough jam on the side, Kevin.
2: Sell too much jam, you're going to have increased taxes.
1: Yeah, you're going to have increased. Well, there's so many deductions, though, when you're out there selling something.
2: There sure are.
1: It's a beautiful world. It's funny.
0: I was at the gym the other day and talking about big, burly military guys. There was these two dudes at the front door. I just go to this like Planet Fitness gym. And at the front of it, right, they let like local vendors sell stuff. Every week there's new people in there. I was leaving the other day and there was these, and I know this is not on video, but like you could see, I know they could see me. There's these two big jacked army guys in the front and they were selling like homemade, like they did it themselves, like honey, I guess. And they were little cans of things and it was like farm fresh honey and they were army guys and they called it Farmy. That was the name of their Farmy, like farming army merged into one word.
1: That's cute.
0: And yeah, I was like, oh, that's interesting.
2: If you guys are listening now, you kind of pick up on our vibe here. And what we're trying to do is, and this is what I've done for the last 15 years of the clients I've worked with, is I really want to simplify a retirement plan. And so what we do is just a comprehensive look at what you've got in place, what permanent income you have, what assets you have, what you're going to need going to retirement, what are your fixed costs. 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
6: With SRN News, I'm Michael Harrington in Washington. Trouble in Iran. The ceasefire facing a new challenge as drone attacks occurred in the Gulf region this morning. One drone set a small fire on board a ship off Qatar's coast. No casualties, nobody reclaiming responsibility, though Iran is being blamed, the UAE specifically blaming Iran. The UAE and Kuwait say that Iranian drones violated their airspace this morning. China says its exports have risen 14% in April from a year earlier, despite the Iran war and lingering impacts from higher U.S. tariffs. The data released yesterday, just days ahead of a planned meeting this week, between President Trump and Chinese leader Xi Jinping, which will take place in Beijing. That beat analyst estimates and is a significant improvement from March's 2.5% year-on-year expansion in China. This is SRN News.
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7: 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A new map drawn by the court dramatically shifted outcomes. It went from 13 Republicans, 5 Democrats, to 9 and 9. 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
9: Mostly sunny this afternoon. A few clouds around this evening and overnight tonight. Low in the low 60s. Could see a shower or two pop up tomorrow. Otherwise, mostly cloudy with a high of 81. Clearing back out on Tuesday. Mostly sunny. High in the upper 70s. I'm Georgia WeatherNet meteorologist KJ Allen on AM 920. 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
1: Safe Money, Bad Jokes. I've got Gavin and Wetmore here. I hate taxes. Isn't there any way to, you know, you got your retirement money or everybody's, oh boy, I got $2 million in this account between me and my wife. We're pretty excited about this. Or million, whatever it is, $1,500,000, whatever that amount is. But they don't really, because they're still the tax man to be paid. Unless we do what? What are the rules here?
0: Ignore them.
2: Move to another country. No, I'm just kidding. There really is no way to avoid paying taxes, especially if you have a tax deferred account, such as an IRA. Unless what a lot of people are doing now are actually converting those, because if you track the, you know, the tax rates, they haven't gone down. They probably won't ever actually go down. They just increase over time.
1: Okay.
2: So if you think of where those taxes will be, you know, 15, 20 years down the road from now, they just tend to get higher. And so a lot of people are doing actually Roth conversions where you do pay the taxes up front now under today's current tax rates. So it's a little bit of a hit there. But the good thing about the products that we have is if you were listening earlier, we kind of touched on the fact that we've got products that have a little bit of a bonus attached to them.
1: Yeah.
2: And so if you were to do a Roth conversion, get a bonus that's attached to it, you can actually make up for some of those lost value that you're paying in the taxes up front and convert it to something that is Roth and have it tax-free later on.
1: Tax-free later on is good, but what we don't want to maybe convert all of it at once. That'd be a big tax burden, yeah?
2: Yeah, there's a sequence that we do it, and then we, okay, you know, depending on what someone's current situation is.
1: Depends. You said it. Depends.
2: Everything's dependent on this. Yeah.
1: It just depends. Yeah. It just depends, right? Mm-hmm. Is there an ideal age? Does age have anything to do with it?
2: It depends. It's all situational, you know.
1: All right.
2: The earlier on, the better, you know, so you're not getting that, you know, tax bill a bit later on. You get to take advantage of some of the growth that grows into the Roth. And when I say earlier, better, you know, closer to retirement than later on. But then we just have to take a look at it. You know, the best part about that question is that, you know, we can put information together and then let the clients decide whether it's worth it or not. We can't decide for anybody else, but we can put a plan together, and if people like it, they can move forward. And if they don't like it, they can tell us to kick rocks.
1: Right. Kick rocks or
2: yeah.
0: That was the radio safe version.
1: Oh, I was going to say, this is broadcast radio. We have to keep it clean. Podcast, not so much. Well, that's true. I'm going to hand out your phone number at this point, 800-514-4575, because putting the pieces of the puzzle together and knowing somebody has greater knowledge than yourself, I always love that. You know, talk to a professional. I'm not going to fix my own car. 800-514-4575. I mean, even with today's modern stuff, I don't see a lot of guys out there changing the oil on the weekends anymore, unless it's a classic car. Am I right?
2: It's definitely true.
1: Do you change your own oil, Wetmore?
0: I mean, I take my car to the place myself. And, you know, I don't unscrew the cap and like I used to do that stuff. It was messy to save $7. I'm like, I'd rather just have them do it.
1: Oh, for sure.
0: I forgot to tighten it one day. Oh. You drive off and it's like oil leaking and the car starts driving funny and smoke starts coming out of it. I'm like, I'm not a mechanic.
1: I'm not doing that ever again.
0: No, it was bad.
1: Yeah, that's why we have you guys to put together this financial stuff. Yeah. What about, we talked about money that has not paid taxes yet, but I don't know. It seems to me like during COVID and then when Trump was elected, I mean, I could name a bunch of things that people were worried, so worried about the volatility of the market that they might have yanked some of their money out of the market. And now here's this money that the taxes have already been paid and it's just sitting there. What use could we make of that money for growth or for protection from long-term health? Do you want to talk about that, Mr. Wetmore?
0: Yeah, I think that, again, I think a couple things factor in. You know, if people have already made a move, unfortunately, you typically can't undo that move, right?
1: Right, but we talk about
0: sometimes
1: that.
0: Sometimes you can patch it back together and put them in a better scenario.
1: Okay.
0: So, you know, what we try to do is like, what I know is I was talking to a client, they called me last week, and this guy, he retired from an airline, I think in like 2015, and he calls me probably four times a year for the last 11 years.
1: Yeah, okay.
0: And every time it's like, he sees something on the TV that, you know, and I think the way TV does it is they're wired to make it sound as crazy as possible. So more people watch and freak out and get attention.
1: Yeah.
0: And every time he sees something on the TV or one of his buddies talks about them losing money in a situation or not knowing what to do, he always calls me and he's like, hey, so you said I can't lose money no matter what, right? And he just always wants to double check, you know, and this guy did, he took out some money too soon, quote unquote, compared to most people, but we put him into a product that, like Gavin mentioned before, gave him a bonus. It made up for some of the mistakes he made. So we were able to sort of patch it together. And this guy just, quite frankly, he doesn't want to watch nothing about nothing. Yeah. He just wants to go have a drink every day at the bar, starting as early as possible and stay as late as possible and just have his tab paid for and not worry about anything else. And he's one of the coolest, happiest guys ever. And he doesn't have to pay attention to what's going on in the world with what side of the coin you like in the market. So, you know, I think for different, when you say different strokes for different folks or whatever the saying is,
1: right.
0: This guy just wanted to not think.
1: Well, it's fine.
0: Yeah.
1: That's so, A-okay. But for somebody who is worried about the, you know, risk of long-term care, like Mr. Gavin, your father had to go into, right? Was it assisted living or skilled nursing facility or what?
2: It was actually both. He actually ended up going to both, and they're both costly.
1: Super.
2: And, you know, that's not something too many people actually plan for. So that is something that we can help people with is the cost of long-term care.
1: Good.
2: Now, because healthcare costs are going up as high as they are, the long-term care policies that were available 10 to 15 years ago are, you know, they're dwindling down, sort of like the way the pension. Mm-hmm. But there still are some plans available. But we also have some retirement products that come with permanent income that if somebody were to go into an adult living facility, they have multipliers on them where they can double their guaranteed income. So we're actually activating one right now for a client of mine that their income is, it's, you know, it's $14,000 a year that they're getting, and now they're going to double it to $28,000, just over $28,000. Now, excuse me, that doesn't cover the entire cost of the adult family home. I know that, but it does help a lot because they are going into that adult family living situation. Mm-hmm. They're doubling their income for up to 5 years. So, you know, so it was paying their bills before, and it's just going to help because then you need a little bit of help that you get covering those. Because if you run out of money while you're in a skilled nursing facility or mm-hmm. adult family home, mm-hmm. and you're in a for-pay or for-profit business and you run out of money, they don't let you stay there. Then you've got to switch to a Medicaid facility, and Medicaid facilities, they're not as nice. And, you know, when you get towards that later stage in life, you want to be in a place where you're there because you want to be, not because you have to be.
1: Sure. Wow. I didn't know that. They call the ambulance and move you on down the road, huh?
2: They might let a family member drive you, but it's pretty close. You know, once the money runs out, it's for profit. And once the for profit is gone, then you can't, you know,
1: So Medicare doesn't reimburse that facility?
2: Nope. Before? Not unless it's a Medicaid facility.
1: Wow. That's pretty hardcore. So you do want to brace against that.
2: Yep.
1: Nobody wants that to happen. And the statistics indicate, Mr. Wetmore, that a lot of people are going to be needing this kind of care.
0: Yeah. I mean, what's funny is you can take care of some of these things on both sides of the coin, whether it's, you know, putting someone into one of the annuity financial type products or the life insurance side, because life mm-hmm. insurance products have riders that take care of, that can give you access to money as well, depending on health situations, that things that happen.
1: It depends.
0: It definitely does depend. You know, but we've had clients that have, you know, had been at a point where they're ready to retire, and we kind of take some of the money and we allocate it towards a life insurance product even. And some of the life insurance product says, if you have one of these A, B, or C conditions, if one mm-hmm. of these things happen, we had a client that had a heart attack, didn't die, but it affected their ability to do some things and pay some of the bills. But they were able to access some of the life insurance money because having a heart attack triggered them being able to get some liquidity out. So you could, again, there's a lot of different ways to kind of skin the cat.
1: Life insurance for living instead of just life insurance as benefits. A death benefit.
0: Yeah. There's living benefits attached to a lot of the products we sell now. And it helps people, like in the case, we even do it on some younger people too, in the sense that if they want to get protection, a lot of people come to me like, hey, I want to make sure that if I pass away, that the house is paid for my family.
1: Absolutely.
0: Yeah. And I'm like, all right, well, what if you have, I don't know, you get cancer and you can't work and you lose your job and you can't pay the bill? Well, you're not dead, so you can't have the money. Well, in this case, you can, because there's a rider attached to it that says if you have cancer, you can access part of the death benefit. You know, so we're able to take care of people in all different areas.
1: You know, I don't think most people really understand that until close to the time where they need it. And that's not the time to buy life insurance, is when the water's coming in the boat.
0: They definitely say no then.
1: Yeah. You can't get qualified for that then.
0: Yeah.
1: Even if you have your Depends, it's not going
0: to
1: happen.
0: Hey, there's products out there that will say yes to about anybody. Now, again, they get more expensive. They give you less coverage and it costs more to get that lower coverage. You know what I mean? The older you get and the unhealthier you get, the harder it is to qualify for things. But, mm-hmm. you know, we have product. We take care of all kinds of people.
1: Well, good. Then let's get this done. 800-514-4575. 800-514-4575. Any closing comments on this segment, Mr. Gavin?
2: I mean, just kind of some of the stuff we talked about is just protecting yourself and understanding what's available out there that a lot of people aren't aware of. Like John mentioned, you know, life insurance with living benefits. I've actually got quite a bit on my own right now because of the fact that I'm currently not married and I look at my daughters and they love me. But if something were to happen to me, I don't know that they would, A, have the ability to take care of me or want to.
1: Or the motivation. Come on.
2: Yeah, exactly. And so I actually do have quite a bit of life insurance with living benefits that I can pay someone to come in and take care of something. You know, God forbid, I hope I don't need to, but it's there just in case it happens. And so it's a great resource. It's a great pool of money to pull from, and it's life insurance with living benefits.
1: Very good. Again, on the number to reach out, it's 800-514-4575 to reach Mr. Gavin or Mr. Wetmore. You don't have to call him Mr. 800-514-4575. I'm just trying to get the hang of it on our first show. 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
1: We have a scenario wrap up, if you will, on Save Money Bad Jokes with John Gavin and John Wetmore. I'm Jackie Selby. What do you, have something on your heart there, Mr. Gavin? One of your clients.
2: Yeah. So I do have a situation now, and it's kind of a tough one because I was so close with, I am still close with, I don't want to say clients, but it's client now. And so about a year and a half ago, I was reached out to by two physicians, and they'd done really well for themselves as far as saving for retirement. But like what we talked about earlier, they had zero plan. They had assets, but they had no plan in how to utilize those funds and make sure that, you know, they didn't have to worry about running out of money because they want to provide for their kids a little bit and they'd lead a pretty good lifestyle and they travel, but they had actually no plan in place and they didn't even know what their funds were in. And so, so we did a little bit of a deep dive and went through all of their things and went through what their needs were and, you know, what their hard costs were and what they needed permanently going to retirement, because the husband had just retired and the wife was still working a little bit as a consultant, kind of, again, what we talked about earlier. And so we knew what their hard costs were. We knew what they wanted to, you know, have available to them for, you know, vacations and taking the family out and that sort of thing. And so, we moved some of their money into something that provided permanent income because, you know, they didn't have any pensions available to them. You know, Social Security wasn't going to cut with the way they wanted to live their lives. So it wasn't going to be enough.
1: It wasn't going to cut it because it's just Social Security. Yeah.
2: Yeah. So two physicians with pretty high income earners wanted to live a pretty good life. When you retire, every day Saturday. And so you have to plan for that. And so we moved some of their funds into something that would provide permanent income for as long as both of them would live. So, you know, at 62 years old, there's a 25% chance that one of them's going to live to 90. So we need to make sure that this is going to be provided to either one of them, whoever outlasts the other one. And then, unfortunately, the husband passed away 2 months ago.
1: Oh, my.
2: And I got a call from the wife. They were eating dinner, and he had a heart attack and passed away unexpectedly.
1: Oh, my goodness.
2: And she was devastated, and she is devastated.
1: What a shock.
2: And they were such a great couple, too. He's retired military. He'd done so much, and then he was a physician as well, too. And going into it right now, we're 2 months into it, and she doesn't know where anything is. And she can't make any decisions. But the best part about it is we helped her while he was still here. And so the one thing that she doesn't have to worry about is where her funds are now, because they're 100% safe. If the market were to tank next week, next month, next year, she's not impacted. She also knows that we're generating lifetime income, that when she does decide to turn that income on, sort of like just when you start declaring it for your Social Security, it's going to pay out as long as she lives. And so she can take some time to grieve right now. She can go through the process. It's really, really hard on a daily basis. But the last thing she has to worry about is her finances, because she knows it's all taken care of. And then when that time does come, when we need to look at some things again, we can do that. But we can do it on her time. There's no rush, because we don't have to move any money. We can just let it sit there for a while. And when she's feeling right and we can have those conversations, we can have those. But for right now, she's just going through the grieving process, mm-hmm. knowing that financially she's taken care of.
1: That's beautiful. Now, I could tell you a different story, but I know of somebody who had nothing in place with a sudden death of a spouse. And just imagine I'm sure anyone who's listening can imagine the trauma of losing someone just suddenly like that. And also all of these other issues to do with the money and the details of the car and the children. And, you know, there's just so much. And if the money isn't covered, that's kind of your first thing. Like, how am I going to pay the mortgage next month? Or what are we going to do?
2: Well, Jackie, a lot of people don't even have those conversations.
1: Oh,
2: so they don't even know if they're fine or not. And so I deal with a lot of married couples that when we first sit down and they start asking questions, a lot of the answers are, I don't know, because they haven't looked at everything and they certainly haven't had these conversations. And so it's great to put it all on the table. And sometimes people are totally fine. And that's great. But at least now they know they're fine, because a lot of people just plug along. They don't have those conversations where they just write down everything they have, what their hard costs are going into retirement. So they don't have that plan in place and they don't know if they're okay or not. Sometimes they are, sometimes they're not, but it's crazy to me how few people actually have those conversations going into retirement where they're both on the same page.
1: Hopefully even before retirement, some sort of in the Bible, beginning of the Bible, yeah. Write down every, you know, all the stuff. That's what my parents used to do, but that was just our birthdays and, you know, social security numbers or whatever. But there needs to be a more modern way to store this information so that the spouse isn't, you know, ends if that mm-hmm. happens. So do you talk to people right away about the budgeting or about this sort of arrangement to arrange the financial details? Is that something you speak to them about, Mr. Wetmore?
0: Yeah, I mean, for us, we always try to give people clarity. And we see so many situations, like you tend to take the situations where someone went through some terrible process and probably wished they did it differently. And yeah. We try to use those stories to advise future clients, you know, and it can be something as simple. I just had a guy call me last week out of the blue and leaves me a voicemail. Hey, Mr. Wetmore, this is so-and-so, just calling you. Just found your contact info in my dad's like file folder.
1: Oh,
0: can you call me back? He just passed away and we don't know what
1: gosh.
0: To do.
1: Oh my
0: God. Yeah. Just, you know, and dad, at least at the time. And this was one of the, I don't even think I told you about this, Gavin. This is one of the first clients I ever, as I've been doing this now 15 years, mm-hmm. I think I wrote this guy a policy in like 2013. And, you know, this far later, it was just a basic life insurance policy, but the son called because when I'm done with clients, we have them take our contact info and put them somewhere safe. And they're supposed to give it to their family and do all the things, but not everybody listens. But this guy actually did. He goes, dude, I just found your card in my dad's files. I don't know what he has. He has no idea. He never told us anything. He passed away. I'm from out of state. I just had to come in and I'm dealing with the chaos. I'm trying to figure out what's left and what's right. Aww. You know, but he at least had the wherewithal to, you know, his dad had the wherewithal to at least leave my contact info somewhere.
1: Thank goodness.
0: So now I'm working with the family to go, all right, what's he have? Where do he, and we had taken care of him. We had set up some stuff for him to pay the mortgage when he died and things like that. So the kids like unexpectedly had some more money that they weren't taking in. And it's just from the guy following instructions on how to leave things behind for your family. Mm-hmm. You know, so yeah, I mean, I think
1: doesn't everybody have one of those? Can't you give them a black file folder with the, you know, thing open and then it clicks? Yeah,
0: when you
1: shut.
0: Move 27 times in 10, you know what I mean? It's just like people forget stuff. It's crazy. Yeah. So we try to do our best to stay with clients and do annual reviews and things like this, but also
1: to remind them. That's good.
0: Yeah, for sure.
1: Yeah.
0: Because people are forgetful, and they're, even when you do take care of them, they're like, I don't know. We did something with John. Sometimes it's not on their mind, especially when it comes to dying. People don't want to talk about it a lot. They don't have the conversations. They don't plan right. So it's our job to do the planning side. So when chaos takes place, we can help them with the plan we put in place in that moment. Mm-hmm. You know, and this family gets to have money to take care of a mortgage that they certainly weren't expecting 5 minutes before the phone call.
1: Wow, that's beautiful. You know?
0: So
1: that's so sweet.
0: Yeah. I don't know if I answered your question, but I was thinking about it while Gavin was calling.
1: Yeah.
0: Or talking.
1: So. Here's the number to talk to these fellas, 800-514-4575. 800-514-4575. I was thinking about the person who maybe they're close to retiring, but concerned about the healthcare thing, maybe the long-term care thing. And we just spoke to the fact that you probably shouldn't delay in planning for that, since but it seems like two or three people in my circle of friends, their parents or a sibling or whatever, are facing dementia and Alzheimer's problems. Mm-hmm. And this happens really fast. It can happen really fast where the family's like, whoa, he got lost in traffic. This is the drive he's made to work every single day for 40 years. And now he's lost in traffic. You know, these things can happen really fast. So planning for the healthcare in advance of that is I think such a beneficial idea. I don't think it can be overstated. Do you think, Mr. Gavin?
2: No, not at all. And so if you haven't dealt with a situation like that, it is so mentally and emotionally taxing.
1: Oh my gosh.
2: The last thing you want to worry about is the finances as well too. Mm-hmm. You know, I've dealt with it in a few situations and I got to see it firsthand with, you know, especially when you're talking about Alzheimer's and dementia and mental decapitacities. There's a word, but I don't know what it is.
0: You could use a smaller word, bro.
2: I wanted to. Decline.
1: Capacity.
2: Mental decline. There we go. When you're dealing with Alzheimer's, dementia, and mental decline,
1: yes.
2: You know, it's so stressful because it's your loved one. You care about them so much, and they're slowly drifting away, but they're physically there. And so to have to worry about the financial part of things is even more taxing. And so it's worth its weight in gold to have that plan in up front in place. That you don't have to worry about that. That's just automatic. That's just turned on, and you can focus on the care that your loved one needs.
1: Mm-hmm. It is. It's about grieving them, right, as they decline, and then again grieving them once they pass. It's a very complicated system. You know, it's unprecedented too how fast it's happening and how many people are suffering from these diseases, not just Alzheimer's, but whatever other causes of dementia. Anyway, 800-514-4575. Boy, wasn't that a feel good question there? I got in. I hate to end the show on that note, but we're getting close to the end of the show. Do you want to say some words, Mr. Wetmore, before we split for the day?
0: Yeah, I think that if you're out there listening and you're just not sure, even if you don't know what you don't know and don't even know what to ask, you know, it's like our job is to help figure out a full plan based on your situation and what you're trying to accomplish. You know, I have a lady I have a meeting with tomorrow. She called me probably 4 months ago. I think I've had 6 meetings with her.
1: Oh, wow.
0: She had a health scare.
1: Okay.
0: That's unexpected. Healthy, 65, just retired recently. You know, in pretty good shape. But she had a health scare. And obviously that caused her to freak out. And she had to move across the country in with her kids. Because now, you know, it's like the roles reverse sometimes. When people get older, yes. They suddenly become the child instead of the parent.
1: Yes.
0: And she had to move across the country to move in with her kids because they were worried about her well-being and stuff. And she had just retired, and she had no earthly idea how much coverage she had, how much money she had, what her retirement looked like. She had no idea what anything. She had like a box full of papers. She's like, I have all these policies. I don't know what I'm paying for. I don't know what I'm paying for. I don't know what I'm getting at retirement. Literally had no idea. You're just a working lady, worked same job for 40 years.
1: Right.
0: Just no idea. But the one move she did make was to reach out. And so over the course of 5 or 6 different meetings, we've talked to her and figured out, like, I had to get on the phone with a bunch of different insurance companies. And I'm like, nope, that one expired. Yep. 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Here's how this plan works.
1: Well, thank Whether God or not she had you.
0: Yeah. 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Here's what I'm trying to accomplish.
1: Great.
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2: I think we're good.
1: See you guys then.
11: 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Exposure to ideas and products or services should not be considered investment advice or a recommendation to buy or sell any of these financial vehicles. This information should also not be considered tax or legal advice. Individuals should consult with a professional specializing in the fields of tax, legal, accounting, or investments regarding the applicability of this information for their situation. Past performance is not a guarantee of future results. 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They do not refer in any way to securities or investment advisory services. Fixed insurance and annuity product guarantees are subject to the claims bankability of the issuing company and are offered through the annuity desk. By contacting the annuity desk, you may be provided information regarding the purchase of insurance products.
13: The airing of this program by this station is not an endorsement or recommendation of the products or services discussed in the program. This station does not guarantee the results of any investments made by a listener to this program.
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6: Breaking news this hour from townhall.com. I'm Michael Harrington. Iran has sent its response to the latest U.S. ceasefire proposal to Pakistani mediators, focusing on a permanent end to the war. That's according to Iran's state-run media. The U.S. has been waiting for Iran's response. Meantime, more trouble in the Gulf region. A drone set a small fire on a ship off Qatar's coast today. The UAE and Kuwait reporting drones entering their airspace. Everyone is blaming Iran. Senator Tom Cotton is amazed by claims by Trump critics that Iran is somehow winning this war.
14: All their friends have been killed. They're afraid of being killed. They're afraid to turn on their phones because they think a bomb is going to drop on them the minute they do. Their Navy is sunk to the bottom of the sea. They have no air defenses left, and we've vastly degraded their missile and drones, as well as their manufacturing capabilities to replace those things. It doesn't exactly look like a victory to me.
6: Cotton, an Arkansas Republican, made his comments to the Salem Radio Network. The White House is touting the latest jobs report.
15: After the government reported that America's employers delivered a surprising 115,000 new jobs last month, the White House said in a statement, the April jobs report smashing expectations thanks to robust private sector growth is yet another sign that the American economy remains on a solid trajectory under President Trump. It added America added 12,600 factory construction jobs in April as trillions in investments continue pouring into American manufacturing.
6: Correspondent Ron Taylor. The first plane carrying passengers evacuated from that hantavirus-struck cruise ship departed from Tenerife in Spain's Canary Islands today. They're headed for a military hospital in Madrid where they will be quarantined. More on these stories at townhall.com.
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9: Mostly sunny this afternoon, a few clouds around this evening and overnight tonight, low in the low 60s. Could see a shower or two pop up tomorrow, otherwise mostly cloudy with a high of 81. Clearing back out on Tuesday, mostly sunny, high in the upper 70s. I'm Georgia WeatherNet meteorologist KJ Allen on AM 920, The Answer.
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17: 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Dr. George Landon of Cedarville University will be my guest to talk about space debris and AI as well in this interesting discussion on The Plumb Line.
18: My husband was pressuring me to get an abortion. 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
17: 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On today's edition of The Plumb Line, I'm your host, Jay Rudolph. My guest is Dr. George Landon. Dr. Landon is head of computer science and cyber operations at Cedarville University. And we're going to have a very interesting topic to discuss here. I was sent some material from the PR director for Cedarville University, which, of course, is one of the wonderful sponsors of the Plumb Line in numerous markets around the country. And the title of this said, AI, Space Debris, and the Future of Orbit. Cedarville Research Takes Aim. That's the headline or the title here. And so I was quite intrigued by that, as I'm guessing many of you in the listening family may be as well. You may be hearing about some things that you had never thought about before, especially when it comes to the amount of debris that's floating around in space. And so that's part of what we'll talk about. But welcome to the broadcast, George. Thanks for coming on.
19: Oh, thank you.

0: 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I'm Dan Watkins from All Four Seasons. A beautiful new garage door will refresh your entire home, and you'll be excited and proud every time you pull in. We'll help you pick out the perfect garage door for your home.
1: Not the whole chapter, but let me read a few of the opening verses to help us understand just how everything came to be. In the beginning, God created the heavens and the earth. The earth was without form and void, and darkness was over the face of the deep. And the Spirit of God was hovering over the face of the waters. And God said, let there be light. And there was light. God saw the light was good. And God separated the light from the darkness. God called the light day, and the darkness he called night. And there was evening, and there was morning the first day. And then he goes on, and God says, let there be an expanse in the midst of the waters, and let it separate the waters from the waters. And we get the creation of the heavens, essentially. God called the expanse heaven, and there was evening, and there was morning the second day. And so that takes us through, you know, the first several verses of Genesis chapter 1. I'll stop at that point. But ultimately, we've got not only, you know, the earth itself, but I would imagine, though it's not specifically stated there, the creation of the other planets, the space, the universe, and all of that taking place. The account is right there.
2: Yes, exactly.
1: And so everything that we're going to talk about here, at least a good portion of it related to space and things, you know, at this point, I guess we could note, we didn't see any extraneous debris floating around at the beginning.
2: Right.
1: So one of the things about space is it's something that we just marvel about. You know, we can look up to the heavens, look at all the stars, right. And that's the word that comes to mind right away is marvel, for me anyway.
2: Yeah. No, it is. I mean, I think every night you can go outside and look and just recognize how big it is, right? This vastness to it. I think all of us kind of recognize that, you know, at some point that makes us feel maybe small or maybe not as important in the overall scheme of things. But that's not true. I mean, you know, God directly relates to us. He directly communicates to us as his creation. But I'm still just, every time I interact with anything, anytime we're doing measurements, space is really big. Like, it is enormous. And we think of our planet being large, but I think anytime we observe any, just a satellite up in orbit, it's really far away. I think I'm always just kind of impressed by that. It just always shocks me how big space really is.
1: Yeah, well, and you've got some amazing telescopic data that you're working with, and it is amazing to think about, you know, what God has allowed man to be able to do to build telescopes and things where we can see at least, you know, quite a ways, in fact, into space, but certainly nowhere near the scope of what there is out there for the universe. But that kind of leads me to think about, is that what led to your interest in all of this as part of your computer science background and things like that and getting into this telescopic data and stuff, or what spurred the interest that you have?
2: Yeah, so computer science is a little bit unique. You know, a lot of times we're not solving problems just for the sake of trying to solve them. We're usually working with other domains, other kind of areas of expertise to help them. You know, so we try and bring computers in, bring algorithms in to try and assist with problems they're dealing with, which is one of the things I kind of love about CS. Or computer science, because we get to do that. We get to, you know, step alongside folks. We may not have like direct domain expertise, but we can work with people who do and assist them. This project specifically, I've been working with kind of imaging using cameras and image data for decades. And I was made aware of a specific research project going on at the Air Force Academy. And that's part of what they were doing. They were using satellite imagery to try and figure out what they were looking at. Satellites are exceptionally small. You know, we think about stars. Stars are not small. They're just like very far away. Satellites are much closer, but they're actually still really far away. So if you think of like a DirecTV satellite, you know, they may be 20,000 miles away from us. They're not small devices, but, you know, when you're thinking of that distance, that's very far away. Even the closer satellites, you know, if they're maybe a couple hundred miles or 1,000 miles away, that's still really far away. I don't think of typically taking pictures of things that are 1,000 miles away. So they're trying to take that information and figure out what are they taking pictures of? What's going on with that satellite? Can they identify the satellite? And that's where we've been using a lot of algorithms, and we brought in AI to help kind of distinguish things.
1: Well, let's go from that to your kind of your interest in things that built in it to why we even care about any of this.

0: What is the importance, especially when we talk about, and we'll explain a little bit more, you know, just how much debris is out there, but when we think of that, why is this an important thing even for us to be thinking about and addressing?
1: Yeah, so maybe it's the kind of thing I never really thought about until I was getting more in this area, but if there's anything left in space, it really just stays there. You know, so we think about if we litter here or something, you know, there's some issue, usually it falls to the ground. Or maybe it washes into a stream, right? It usually moves at some point in space, depending on where it is in orbit. It can stay in orbit. And we're looking at that now. We see rocket bodies, so leftover launch vehicles from the 60s that are still there. And there's no expectation that they're going to move anytime soon. Now, they're moving in orbit, but they're staying pretty much in a constant orbit. So it's effectively leftover trash, and it's there. And some of these are huge. Some of them are actually, they can be exploding or colliding with each other. And every time a collision occurs, these pieces don't go away. They actually duplicate, right? So additional fragments are created. So think of almost a cloud of debris where there was one large piece. Now there's, you know, possibly thousands or more smaller pieces that are, you know, in a cloud, effectively still orbiting around. And they're not traveling at low speeds, right? These are traveling at, well, it can be all over the place, 10,000 miles per hour, maybe faster than that. So certainly if any of those, you know, small, even think of a dime traveling at 10,000 miles an hour, that's going to be very destructive if it hits anything. So we care about it, right? We care about pebble-sized pieces of debris in orbit, because it can be very destructive to anything that we've got. You know, if it's people trying to do anything, or if it's just devices we're using in space, we have to be aware of them and be careful with them. I think that's the other thing we're starting to see. A lot of nations are more cautious now than they used to be, as far as are they generating additional debris or not.
0: Well, and I'm just thinking too, so it sounds like we probably have to account, there's enough of the space debris that we have to account for it in any, you know, missions that we may take to the moon or Mars or wherever.
1: Yeah, huh? Exactly. Yes. You'll kind of see every big space agency has their own tracking service. So they're tracking this. So NASA, of course, tracks. There's actually some amateur astronomers or astronomers that will also track. So yeah, it's a really interesting group of folks that, you know, some of them are of course paid, and it's nation state protection. They're trying to go out there and make sure they understand where these specific pieces of debris are and count them and catalog them. And you've also got people that are actually just interested. Maybe they're not even interested in the debris, but they don't want to have the debris show up in their images of other stars, right? Or if they're taking pictures of other things, the debris actually creates noise, right? They can photobomb any of their images. So
0: that is very interesting to consider that. I hadn't thought of that for sure. So while Dr. George Landon is my guest here, again, he's head of computer science and cyber operations at Cedarville University, talking about space debris a bit, a very interesting subject. And we're going to draw in artificial intelligence into our discussion, how this can play in and maybe be helpful too in just a moment. So we'll come back from the break and dive into that even more. As we go to the break, I want to encourage you to reach out and connect with those sponsors, those Christian-owned businesses and ministries that you hear from during the breaks. That would include Cedarville University. As I mentioned at the outset of the broadcast, they're one of the wonderful sponsors. They make it possible for you to be hearing the Plumb Line on the radio. Without the involvement of sponsors like Cedarville University, well, the airtime cost would not be able to be covered. And it's very significant what the cost of having a broadcast airing around the country is. And so please reach out to them. At the very least, say thanks. But if you can do business with those businesses or support those ministries that you hear from, I would love to have you do that. And stay tuned. We'll be back with more.
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0: 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Thanks for tuning into The Plumb Line. I'm your host, Jay Rudolph. My guest is Dr. George Landon of Cedarville University. A very interesting topic and discussion today, AI, space debris, and the future of orbit. And we've dove in quite a bit already, but let's start to draw in your role. And I mentioned kind of early in the broadcast that you were one of the speakers for this 2025 Advanced Maui Optical and Space Surveillance Technologies Conference. And it is, according to my information here, a leading technical conference focused on space surveillance. And so talk with us a little bit about your research that you presented there and how it ties in with exactly what we're talking about here.
1: Yeah, so that one was specific to in trying to use telescopic images to recognize what we're seeing. So if these satellites are really small, when we have a really high-powered telescope, not like a backyard telescope, but observatory, high-quality commercial telescope, these satellites are still small enough, we don't get an actual picture of them. So we use the term resolved imagery. That's where you actually would think of like, oh, here's a photo of a satellite. We don't get that. We get an unresolved image. So effectively, it's a dot. It's a pinpoint of light in a photograph. So we try and use that pinpoint of light to then estimate what are we actually looking at. So with AI, you know, the typical thought is you need a large data set, and you also need some ground truth information. I need to know what I'm actually looking at first so I can train the AI to be able to look at other things. So that's what I was doing with the Air Force Academy. We were taking pictures of satellites that we know, you know, satellites that are there, they're tracked. We're taking those images and saying, okay, I know which ones they are. Can I train an AI model to estimate from that pinpoint of light which satellite it's looking at? And that's what I presented. We were able to distinguish 20 different satellites with this model. And we're trying to build, we're trying to extend that, because you know, 20 satellites, it's a good starting case, but you know, dealing with more like thousands of satellites, we want to be able to distinguish all of those. So they gave us a nice starting point, and people at that conference are very interested in this kind of movement, because they need to, they're all very curious. Can we use telescopes that we currently have to understand what we're seeing in orbit? Do we need more telescopes? You know, what kind of telescopes do we need? So anything that helps push this area forward is kind of appreciated.
0: So I'm curious, are these satellites then that you're charting that are still in use, or these ones that have now just become space debris?
1: So this work specifically was satellites still in use. I think any of these were decommissioned yet. We're taking this then and extending it to the debris that is, you know, either a satellite that's decommissioned or a rocket body that was used to get a satellite into space, and now it's just trash, right? Now it's just debris that's still in orbit. So the technology is really similar as far as observing them and using, again, AI to try and understand what they are. But ones we currently use in that paper specifically were still in use satellites. With AI, it's nice to start with simpler things. You know, not that that's really a simple problem. but things we know the most about. And then kind of step backwards with that to the more difficult problems. You mentioned satellites that are not in use anymore. The second we stop using these or care about them, they can start doing some really interesting things. They can start spinning. And if they are spinning and we don't know how they're spinning, it makes them look a lot different. They start, you know, as the sun reflects off of them, they start kind of flashing at times. And it's not that they're actually lit up. It's that the sun is reflecting at different amounts. So it makes it very confusing to look at, you know, just observing them. It's kind of, why is this thing blinking at us? But it's because of the way it's spinning. So even then, it just makes it a more complicated problem. Now I can't just estimate what this thing is. I need to actually estimate how it's spinning also, which is fun, right? It's fun to have complicated problems to work on.
0: Well, this brings up a whole other area of questions to me then, too. Are these satellites all too far away that we would see any of that, you know, blinking or, you know, reflecting of the sun's light off from them? Sure. Or could these be, I'm just thinking back in my mind, I've done a program on UFOs and stuff. I'm thinking, hey, maybe that's where the UFO sightings came from.
1: Yeah. The ones that are maintaining orbit, I don't think you would ever be able to observe those with a naked eye. Again, with a decent telescope, you could probably see it. Actually, a backyard telescope, I would expect you could probably pick up on some of them. You get into a little bit of an issue of there's two sides of this. There's geostationary orbit. So that's where they're really far away. So like think of classic DirecTV or communications satellites. Most of those are synchronized with orbit. So they're always straight up, you know, from us. They're not moving with respect to our position on the surface of the planet. Now, the other satellites, things like Starlink, you may have heard about a lot of Starlink satellites up there. Those are in lower Earth orbit, and they're moving very quickly with respect to our positions. And those are ones, they're very difficult to see those, because while you can see them when they're first going up, maybe with the naked eye, they're moving so fast, you actually need a motorized telescope to track those. Because they would be moving so quickly across the sky, they're not easy to observe.
0: Okay, well, thank you for that. Well, in the couple minutes that we've got left here in this segment, I want to talk a little bit more about these satellites, because I would presume, anyway, maybe it's a wrong presumption, that the majority of the space debris up there are the satellites, whether they be, you know, ones that are still in use or ones that have been, you know, just abandoned. Does that comprise the majority of the debris in space, or?
1: Oh, let's see if it's the majority. I would say a lot of it, I believe, so it's a decent amount. As far as exact numbers, a lot of it is also related to the launch vehicles. So when we send up, you know, whoever sends up a satellite, there's multiple stage rockets. So some of those come back down, right? And we'll see those, like the re-entry of parts of a launch vehicle. But a lot of them actually stay up. So like the upper stage rockets, they stay in orbit. And there's things that can occur. There can be small explosions that would occur that would duplicate the number for the pieces of debris. Collisions can also occur. So as far as percentages go, I think there's a fair amount of objects that aren't directly assigned. Like, we're not exactly sure what they originated from. Not that they're UFOs. It's just that they are, you know, it's probably from a satellite, or it's probably from a launch vehicle, or a collision between those that created additional debris. But yeah, there's, I don't know, I think there's upwards, there's thoughts of maybe 100 million or more really small particles in space, large enough that we could track them, or at least try and catalog them. But they're small enough, we're not exactly sure where all of them are coming from.
0: Do we even have, probably not, I presume, a handle on how many satellites have actually been sent up into space?
1: Yeah, I think there's, I'm trying to think, as far as it's in the 10,000 range. I think is the current active operational satellites. So around that range, it's not, you think about millions, it's not that big, right? These are, but these are also active operational. They have a specific purpose, whether it's, helping us with GPS or helping us with communications. So when you think of 10,000 or so, that's a lot of different devices in orbit.
0: Yeah. Well, as long as around this, is the U.S. the leader in launching those satellites? Are there other countries that have, launched as many satellites? Or
1: yeah, the U.S. Is a leader. I would say, actually, we've seen private, so commercial space has really moved up. So Starlink is actually the number one owner of satellites at this point. So commercial is number one. I think U.S. Government would be second.
0: Okay. Well, I'll give you a little bit more time to talk about that, because I want to talk a little bit about the ethical use of space, which would be interesting. We'll dive into that a bit in the next segment to come, and then we can carry this on more. But Dr. George Landon, again, is my guest. This has been fascinating to me. I hope to you as well. And I love how we started off with Genesis chapter 1, talked about, everything that we're discussing here comes or is set upon that foundation of the creation from our wonderful Creator. Don't go anywhere. We'll be back with more on The Plumb Line. And love to have you reach out, share your thoughts, comments, questions anytime at this email, theplumblineradio@gmail.com, or you can go to theplumblineradio.com. 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
6: 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A new map drawn by the court dramatically shifted outcomes. 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
8: Mostly sunny this afternoon. A few clouds around this evening and overnight tonight. Low in the low 60s. Could see a shower or two pop up tomorrow. Otherwise, mostly cloudy with a high of 81. Clearing back out on Tuesday. Mostly sunny. High in the upper 70s. I'm Georgia WeatherNet meteorologist KJ Allen on AM 920. The Answer.
0: On today's edition of The Plumb Line, I'm your host, Jay Rudolph, and Dr. George Landon of Cedarville University, my guest. He is head of computer science and cyber operations at Cedarville University, which is one of the wonderful sponsors of the Plumb Line in a number of markets around the country. And kind of fascinating discussion here on the subject of AI, space debris, and the future of orbit from a biblical worldview, of course. And we set out that biblical worldview. We talked about Genesis chapter 1. And maybe I'll start off this edition with another scripture, which is just fantastic. It says in Job 26, verse 7, he spreads out the northern skies over empty space. He suspends the earth over nothing. So in the book of Job, there's a look back at the creation and how space is stretched out. He suspends the earth, rather, over nothing, essentially, is the way that it's described. And he's got this huge, well, empty space, as I said at the beginning of the broadcast. It was empty in the sense of not debris at the time of creation. There's stars, there's other planets, there's lots of things out there in space. But now there are many, many other things that I guess we could almost say it's part of our broken, fallen world here. Even space has been affected by the fallenness of the world, huh?
1: Right.
0: It's amazing to
1: exactly.
0: Yeah, amazing to consider that reality too. That it's not just the Earth and everything thereon, but even outside of the Earth and into the space here. And so, and we're gonna spend some time talking a little bit about space ethics, I guess we could call it, in just a moment here. But as I think about this and share that amazing verse and think about what I shared from Genesis chapter 1, the reality that everything is created by God and for God, and the scriptures proclaim that time and time again, and that includes you tuning in right now. That includes my guest here, George Landon, and also me, and everyone has been formed, fashioned in the womb by a loving God. You can read that in Psalm 139 if you want to read more about how he has formed you in the womb. And that loving God, your creator, wants a relationship with you. He loves you. He desires fellowship with you. But there's one gigantic problem. Well, we can read about that in Genesis chapter 3, where the fall of man takes place, and where we see that how he talked about a fallen, broken world we live in came about as a result of the very first people, Adam and Eve. They chose to sin, and you and I would have done the same if we had been the ones. Don't blame it on Adam and Eve. We would have done the same, no doubt. But as a result, we all have this sin nature. We all have sinned and fall short of the glory of God, the scriptures tell us in Romans 3:23. And we are all thus under the just and right punishment, which is eternal separation from our Creator in a place called hell. And yet that's not God's desire for you. It's not his desire for me. He desires, as I said, fellowship with us and relationship with us. And so before time and space even began, before any of this creation that we're describing here, talking about began, God set out before the foundation of the world with this plan to redeem mankind, to reconcile you to your creator, and it is through the Son of God, Jesus Christ. I mentioned the three persons of the Trinity, all involved in creation. All three of them are involved in your redemption and your salvation as well. The Holy Spirit may be right now at this moment convicting you of sin in your life and drawing you to Jesus, to put your faith in Jesus Christ, who said that he is the way, the truth, and the life. No one comes to the Father except through him. There's the Father, God the Father in there. Jesus the Son is the way, and belief in him is the way to the Father, the way to heaven, the way to forgiveness of sins. And so that's a couple minutes spent on what we call the gospel, which means good news. I could spend much, much more. I'd love to spend much, much more, because that is the most important thing of all that we can talk about, is the gospel of Jesus Christ. But I'll leave it off at that so we can continue on our topic here. I just want to share my email address quickly and let you know that I would love to have you connect with me. If what I've just shared striking a chord with you, maybe you've never committed your life to Christ, maybe you still don't quite understand what that means, reach out to me. Let's get connected. We'll visit more about this. The Plumline Radio at gmail.com is that email. Plum is P-L-U-M-B. B at the end of the word plum. 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So, as I said, that is the most crucial thing, but let's talk about something else that's kind of important, and it is everything that God has created we are to be stewards of. And, you know, we typically think of that in terms of the resources he's given to us, even, you know, our care for the earth and things, but I think we can extend that to our care for space as well, and leaving all this space debris up there, that's not being the best of stewards as mankind is doing there. And so talk with us a little bit about that fact, the failure of stewardship when it comes to space even.
1: Yeah, I think that there's, you know, we've got this, well, the excitement of the space race, right? This push to just get into space, and then kind of recognizing, looking back, that we could probably have been a little bit more careful at times. By us, I'm just talking about all of mankind, and because the things you leave up there, they stay up there. And that's kind of what we were talking about before. It's depending on orbit, things can conserve energy really well, and they can continue in orbit. And we don't think about necessarily, well, if I send up a rocket, it's just going to come back down and burn up in the atmosphere, and it'll just disappear. That's generally not the case. That can occur at times, or I can just send something out into space and it'll just be gone. And because of a lot of things, gravity and other things like that, that doesn't always occur, right? So a lot of times we can just end up with debris just circling around, right? Just continues. And it's interesting. People are observing this. They are paying lots of attention to it. When there is a collision of debris, it gets reported across multiple agencies across the world, and it gets, you know, again, trying to track, does this turn into more debris? And I think now most missions, and we're seeing multiple countries, whether it's government or private commercial space, they're interested in reusing, right? So reusing these initial heavy lift rockets and launch vehicles. So there's a push toward paying attention to this and not just sending things up. Most of the debris we're looking at is decades old. A lot of it is. So it's just kind of keeping track of those things. There's interest in companies actually starting up that are doing trash collection. So they're trying to understand, can they build orbital vehicles that can collect this trash and maybe bring it back down to Earth? So yeah, there's a push now. There's kind of an understanding that the way we were doing things was probably not the best way to do it. And again, paying attention to what are we leaving up there?
0: Yeah. Well, let me ask an even broader question then from that. Just our use of space in general, you know, whether it's to put satellites up there or...
1: Sure.
0: Can we develop some sort of ethic or ethical principle? I know a lot of times I'll think about the space race and things, and there was a lot of pride behind that, which is not a great thing. And yeah, I guess there's nothing wrong with celebrating your country if your country is the first to get to the moon or whatever. But there was quite a prideful spirit and a lot kind of built up. But that's only one component of my whole question, I guess. Is there's a lot involved with this, but is there an ethic of the use of space? Is the question.
1: Yeah, well, I mean, I think from a Genesis, right, we're commanded to have dominion over creation. So I think from that perspective, you know, if we send up satellites, better help us understand the atmosphere and understand weather conditions to send out better alerts, quicker alerts on, you know, when an emergency could be occurring from hurricanes or other weather. That's a good thing, right? That's actually following that command and saying, yes, we understand there's weather patterns and they make sense. And we can, if we have more data, we can understand why those are occurring and better prepare people. Things like GPS, right? Having the ability to navigate, that's a good thing, right? Like those are things better helping us get from point A to point B. I feel like fulfilling that command of having dominion over creation. So I feel like from that perspective, you know, putting up satellites, increasing communication, increasing kind of understanding of what God's created is a good thing. Then, you know, stepping that out and maybe looking at the moon, looking at Mars, those are things God's created, right? Like I feel like God made those for a reason, right? I think there's times where kind of have this a bad perspective of, oh, that's from a random chance occurring, right? Or this is just an after effect or a leftover from some random occurrence. That doesn't follow what scripture says, right? The Bible says God created everything. And with that, the moon, with that, our other planets. And I don't know. I, for one, am interested in exploring it more.
0: Yeah, I can definitely concur with that. I've been very interested in what we're sharing, just in an understanding of this and the debris and things that's out there. And gets me thinking of a final thing before we go to our break here. And then we're going to, I want to talk a little bit more about the AI component to this in our last segment. Sure. But I was wondering how difficult it is or it would be to get that debris out of space and back down to Earth. I presume that would be pretty challenging, especially with the amount of it out there.
1: No, it is. So the smaller pieces, and again, orbit's huge, right? So we think about the surface of the planet, and you're talking about orders of magnitude larger, and we think about trying to clean up things on our planet. If you're trying to go collect tiny coin-sized pieces of debris across all of orbit, yeah, that's a hard problem. That's something that's not really cost-effective, because putting up some new device into orbit is really expensive, and then maneuvering it and just to collect small pieces. We're looking, right? There's companies, there's governments looking at doing those things. There's just always kind of a balance on, well, can we track it and avoid it, versus the expense necessary, the all the effort required to actually clean things up. For the larger rocket bodies, so think of very large pieces of debris, like a part of a rocket. There are companies now that are currently working with the U.S. government and other governments that are they're offering solutions. So they're trying to send up additional space vehicles that could go in and actually connect to these things and bring them back out of orbit, which is, yeah, it's another really difficult problem, because getting close to a spinning rocket, right? This is a rocket that's out of control. It's not out of control as in, you know, it's just spinning wildly in a different direction. It's in orbit. We know the orbit, but getting close to it isn't easy, because if it is spinning quickly, you know, docking with something that's spinning requires a lot of effort. There's a lot of engineering and matching. You've got to kind of match velocities there. It's a really difficult problem. So that's one. There's people working on it, but yeah, those are, if you think of taking one rocket out of orbit, that would be, think of more like a year-long mission or longer.
0: Wow. Okay. So it sounds like the bigger focus is trying to stop from creating more space debris than getting out what's already there.
1: Yeah, that's correct. And then tracking what's there. So if we can know what's there with good accuracy, we can avoid it.
0: Exactly, which is vitally important. And if you missed our discussion about that, we talked about, you know, future missions and just the variety of impacts that all the space debris can have. And so if you missed that, you can find that places where you go for podcasts. Just look up The Plumb Line with Jay Rudolph, and you'll be able to listen back to the earlier segments that you may have missed of our discussion here between myself and Dr. George Landon, head of computer science and cyber operations at Cedarville University. And I'm very thankful to him for joining us. We'll come back with one final segment, quite a few other things that I want to discuss with him. So don't go anywhere here. Remember, you can reach out and connect with me at that email, theplumblineradio@gmail.com. I'd love to have you do that. theplumblineradio@gmail.com. 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
3: 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My name is Gary Ingram, and I'm the founder of Love and Truth Network. I know what it's like to hide in deep shame and confusion. Raised in church, I lived a double life, battling unwanted same-sex attraction, porn, and sexual sin for many years, praying for change but finding no real help or solutions from leaders, and rejected by many within the church. 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Healing wasn't instant, but it was real. For more than 12 years, Love and Truth Network has been equipping local churches across the country to do the same for others. 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
0: 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I'm your host, Jay Rudolph. And again, my guest, Dr. George Landon, head of computer science, and he's also involved with cyber operations at Cedarville University, which reminds me that we have a previous edition that I did on cybersecurity with a gentleman from Cedarville University, and I'm not remembering his name, but I bet you do. Who else deals with the cybersecurity stuff specifically?
1: Yeah. What was that, Dr. Hammond?
0: Yes, Seth, right? Seth yes, Hammond? Yep, okay. Yep, exactly. Yeah, yep, you got it. So, yeah, thank you, because my mind was bothering me as I came back from the break. I'm like, why can't I remember that? But, yep, so people can find that, too, when they go to look up The Plumb Line as a podcast. And just a reminder, the show goes up as a podcast after it airs on the radio, so you can find it most places where you would go for that. Well, George, let's continue our discussion here. And I want to spend our last few minutes that we have together talking a bit about the AI aspect. You drew in some of that already and how it can be helpful in what you are trying to do. But you also have come to realize that AI can be pretty messy and have some constraints and things on it too, huh?
1: Yes, very much so. I guess if you play with an existing model or you work with a chat model online, they seem pretty good, right? Like they can give you pretty good responses. What's not very obvious is that it's been trained, right? The training for AI has occurred likely over what would be years in compute time and over terabytes upon terabytes of data, right? So pretty much anything you can access on the internet has been pushed into these things and trained. The thing we've been dealing with specifically is getting data to train our AI models, because you need high quality telescopes. You need to be able to track and understand what you're looking at, to have what we call them labels, but ground truth information. Like, I need to tell the model what it's seeing so it can understand how it can see other things, or at least characterize something else if it hasn't seen it before. So we call these kind of labeled data sets, and you need really high quality, good labels, and huge sets of examples. So if you think of, you know, in our case, trying to train and look at just 20 satellites, we need things like maybe 30 different times of year when we've gone and looked and observed these satellites, again, different seasons, different times of the evening. All of those things are really important. And if you only have a small set of samples, it makes it really difficult. So the amount of data is really important. And I don't know if that's as obvious as it probably has to be. So when I say like it's messy, usually these, you know, when you're collecting this data, it may not be perfect. It may be messy by itself. And then you're also just trying to extrapolate or build from a really small set of samples, which is really hard with most AI.
0: Mm-hmm. Yeah. Well, and part of what you're doing with the students, and I understand you've got a couple of students involved with some of this research as well, but part of what you're doing with them, as well as I imagine all your students, is to help them to be able to effectively utilize AI, especially, you know, as head of computer science. That's something every student is going to have to, you know, be very familiar with, and how to effectively use it, right?
1: Exactly. Yeah, we're trying to actually build, you know, so it's one thing to use AI well, another thing to build your own models, right? To understand, if you go look at any of the commercial offerings now, to really kind of pull back the curtain and understand what's going on behind those. They're really complicated systems, and we think of, oh, it's just like this, maybe this black box, and it does this thing for me. To recognize it's actually more like 30 black boxes that are connected together, where each one is activated for different tasks or different scenarios. That's one thing with the students that are working on this project. We're actually building a system that can simulate these data sets. So we plug in 3D models of the rocket bodies, and then it generates a synthetic telescopic image for us, which allows us to then generate tons of data, which is great. So because we built this system, then we can just generate enormous amounts of data. Which, if it's accurate enough, we can then deploy that to the real world.
0: Well, it's all quite fascinating to me, and I guess we've got just a couple minutes left. And first off, I really appreciate you boiling this down, simplifying it so even I can understand it. I'm thankful for that. And that's a skill that must come from, you know, having to work with students, because probably a lot of these students, you know, when they first come in are, you know, about where the level that I'm at, I suppose. So yeah, thank you for doing that. Well, just give us a little bit of a summary, I guess, of all of this. And, you know, what you want to leave the listeners with is, for many of them, myself included, this was probably all new. I had heard very little about the fact that there's a lot of debris floating around in space, and, you know, I hadn't given it a second thought even. So what would you want to leave the listeners with as we go away from this?
1: Yeah, I think, you know, in this work, and then I can extend it to other things I've worked on too. You know, you look at things that they might seem like it's maybe we would consider noise or random, like this feels like a random pattern, whether it's kind of these flashing lights from the reflecting rocket bodies that are spinning around, or maybe just trying to, you know, look at these pinpoint images of satellites, whatever it is. I feel like when we see the randomness, the more we look at it, we actually see there's patterns there. And every time I see that, and it's like I work through and we find, oh, there is actually a pattern there. This, I can explain exactly why that looked like a random pattern or random flashing, but it was, if there was a reason that I can explain it. I feel like I can always go back to scripture and go back to God, right? And the fact that, like, there's actually a purpose, there's a reason that this was occurring the way it was. When we put huge AI models together to try and explain things, it's really just extracting, right? Extracting or pulling apart, like, everything's designed. There's really patterns for everything. There's explainability. Basically, everything we do with, whether it's AI or just modeling systems, you know, we can look at things that may feel like random, chaotic things, but we can usually boil down and get back to, oh, there's a purpose here. There's a specific reason this is occurring, which is always, you know, it's one of those things where it's just reassuring to the faith.
0: I love that. And you got me thinking about the scripture. I think it's in 1 Corinthians 14, talking about God being, you know, not a God of disorder, but of peace. Yeah. Essentially, our God is orderly. It's not chaotic by any means. And so,
1: exactly.
0: I appreciate that. Well, all glory to God. And thank you so much, Dr. Landon. It's been a wonderful day to have you on the show.
1: I appreciate it. Thank you.
0: Again, Dr. George Landon, he is head of computer science and cyber operations with Cedarville University. 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So I'd love to have you check out that site and drop me a note as well when you do so. We'll see you next time on The Plumb Line. 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
14: Breaking news this hour from townhall.com. I'm Michael Harrington. Iran has said its response to the latest U.S. plan to end the war permanently. They've sent it to Pakistani mediators, according to Iran's state-run media this morning. State TV says Iran seeks an end to the war on all fronts, including in Lebanon, and ensuring the security of shipping. Washington's latest proposal had addressed a deal to end the war, reopen the Strait of Hormuz, and roll back Iran's nuclear program, an issue that Tehran has said it would rather discuss at another time. The United Nations is making some adjustments to its climate change predictions.
15: The UN's Intergovernmental Panel on Climate Change has removed its most extreme and implausible climate scenarios from its new framework, acknowledging that prior projections described what some see as impossible futures. This change has implications for climate policy, including reduced urgency for steep emission cuts by 2030, though media coverage of the shift remains limited.
14: Correspondent Ken Lorman. President Trump's Religious Liberty Commission is preparing to make recommendations after more than a year of hearings.
16: Commissioners have spoken about their priorities, which largely reflect the conservative, evangelical, and Catholic membership. One idea is to increase avenues for religious expression in public schools and other public settings. Another is making public money more available to religious organizations. And there's a push to allow for religious-based exemptions from some regulations and classroom lessons. Bob Hagner reporting.
14: Rescuers yesterday recovered the body of an Indonesian woman who was caught in a volcanic eruption on Mount Dukono on an Indonesian island. Earlier, searchers were continuing to look for the bodies of two Singaporeans. They were all part of a group that defied safety restrictions and went up the mount. More on these stories at townhall.com.
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14: A person has been killed after being struck by a plane on the runway at Denver International Airport during takeoff. It happened on Friday night. It was a Frontier airliner. Frontier says that smoke was reported inside the cabin, leading the pilots to abort the takeoff and put the plane right back down on the ground. That's when the accident happened. Passengers were evacuated via slides and taken to the terminal, according to the airline. The Airbus A321 carried 224 passengers and 7 crew members. Russian President Vladimir Putin has expressed confidence in a victory in Ukraine during a military parade in Moscow marking the end of World War II. Security was tight Saturday as Putin and foreign leaders attended the event. The parade took place without tanks or heavy weapons, first time in 2 decades. Officials cite the, quote, current operational situation for the change, although a U.S.-brokered ceasefire eased concerns about Ukrainian disruptions. News and analysis at townhall.com. Mexico looks to revive a game that goes back more than 3,000 years.
18: Bulama is an ancient Mesoamerican ball game with sacred roots that was nearly erased during the Spanish conquest. Families in Sinaloa, Mexico are keeping the tradition alive. A ver. Así mero. Near Mazatlan, a group of cousins leap and lunge in a dirt court using only their hips to pass a heavy rubber ball. Maria Herrera and her eldest son are teaching Ulama to her grandchildren. She says the game is like an inheritance from their ancestors. Decades ago, big matches were played during religious events. Authorities and players are working to preserve the game's heritage and introduce it to new generations. I'm Jennifer King.
14: Today is Sunday, May the 10th, the 130th day of 2026. On this date in history, 1924, J. Edgar Hoover takes over as head of the FBI. More on these stories at townhall.com.
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8: Mostly sunny this afternoon. A few clouds around this evening and overnight tonight. Low in the low 60s. Could see a shower or two pop up tomorrow. Otherwise, mostly cloudy with a high of 81.

0: but to everyone around me. So in terms of what happened to my career, it shifted overnight. I was no longer invited to write for any of the titles that I was writing for. Artists didn't want to touch me with a barge pole because of this toxicity that now existed around me, because I was standing up for Jews against prejudice and hate. So this culture of polite prejudice towards Jews was long sowed. This wasn't something that emerged after October 7th. It was built in the fabric of social justice movements, of progressives, even of Democrats, yeah. For years and years before the spike in hatred that we're seeing now. And as I said, until I was blue in the face at that time, these words will lead to violent actions. We've seen it throughout history. And lo and behold, here we are.
1: Yeah, this you make a great point about a lot of these protest movements. They call themselves social justice protests, and it started way before October the 7th. But at the core of a lot of them, there's a lot of anti-American sentiment. There's a lot of anti-Western civilization sentiment. And then, of course, at the core of that is a lot of anti-Semitism. As you watch what's unfolding in America right now, this new Anti-Defamation League report, I mean, in 2025, there were 6,274 anti-Semitic incidents out there. All these Jewish assaults, that's the violence is going up. People using deadly weapons, that's going up. When you see all this happening, I mean, what you experienced was being ostracized from your career. It now seems to be graduating to violence. People seem pretty unencumbered on the streets of America right now to go out and on college campuses and in cities to chase Jewish people, to assault Jewish people, to really physically intimidate them. When you see all this, you know, how do you feel about it, and what should our nation's leaders be doing here? Because this is not getting any better. In fact, it's getting worse.
0: Yeah, we need no holds barred, complete clarity on exactly why this is happening, exactly what the cause is. This is not just about the social justice movements. This is about creeping Islamofascism. This is about Islamist ideology that is wrapping itself up and becoming a bedfellow to social justice. And if we cannot name the problem, we can't fight it. You know, I'm not a numbers person. I'm more of a words person. So while the numbers are shocking to me, I think what's really important to note is that this is about intentionality, not just the numbers. You know, you take Gaza and the genocide libel, right? Gaza is not a genocide, not because only X thousand of 1.9 million, et cetera, but because Israel doesn't intend to wipe out the civilian population of Gaza. And right. I could go on a 10-minute, you know, rant about...
1: Of course.
0: About
1: this label, this genocide label that gets thrown around and repeated in Western media and then repeated by Western politicians, it's outrageous. And this complete forgetting that Israel was attacked on October the 7th, that Israel has a right to exist, that they have a right to defend themselves like any other nation or any other people
0: exactly.
1: would do. It's outrageous. But the people that ought to know better, or that do know better in Western civilization, have completely failed. And so when I was thinking about what you're doing, how you speak out, you know, all the writing that you do on your Substack, which is called Blacklisted, which I highly recommend people subscribe to. That's why I think your voice is so important. You've personally experienced this. You've got clear eyes on it. And I think the more clear-eyed people we have talking about it, the better off we'll be. This is Eve Barlow, that voice you've been hearing. She's got a Substack called Blacklisted. She's an articulate, courageous voice against anti-Semitism in our world. Eve, thanks for your time today. Look forward to having you back soon.
0: Thank you, Scott.
1: All right, thank you. Let's talk about Medicare really quickly. 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We'll have, oh, it's time for the Relief Factor Pain of the Week after this. Don't miss it. Scott Jennings here on Salem. 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
1: Okay, Friday, May the 8th, a little bit of breaking news into the show here. President Trump, with a statement, says, I am pleased to announce there will be a three-day ceasefire May 9th, 10th, and 11th in the war between Russia and Ukraine. The celebration in Russia is for Victory Day, but likewise in Ukraine, because they were also a big part and factor of World War II. The ceasefire includes a suspension of all kinetic activity and a prison swap of 1,000 prisoners from each country. Hopefully it is the beginning of the end of a very long, deadly, hard-fought war. So the president with a little bit of hopeful news on Ukraine-Russia, which, to be honest, isn't really in the news that much these days. But we'll have a few days where people aren't killing each other over there, and that is undoubtedly a good thing. All right, it's Friday afternoon. And you know what that means. It's time for the Relief Factor Pain of the Week.
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1: Oh.
7: Ooh.
1: All right, this is extremely painful for me for a number of reasons. Number one, I'm a huge Star Wars fan and have been since I was a very small boy. Number two, this week was May the 4th, as in May the 4th be with you. All Star Wars fans celebrate this. But May the 4th this week and Star Wars in general was sullied by none other than Mark Hamill, the actor who portrayed young Luke Skywalker. And I'll tell you why. I think we should put this up on the screen. This week, Mark Hamill put out a post on X. He posts a lot. First of all, Mark Hamill, if you don't follow him, has become completely broken-brained by Donald Trump. He's been broken for years, maybe one of the most broken-brained people in our culture. And this week, he took an AI photo of Donald Trump lying in a grave with the years... I guess 1946 to 2024 on the tombstone. Of course, 2024 was the year the president was nearly assassinated in Butler, Pennsylvania. And the headline of the AI photo was, "If only." So here you have Luke Skywalker, Mark Hamill, putting out a photo of a dead Donald Trump in a grave, lamenting that he wasn't killed in Butler, Pennsylvania. He is the Relief Factor Pain of the Week because this caused a lot of pain to people who legitimately like Mark Hamill and have loved him over the years because of his role in Star Wars. But for every one of us as Americans, this should have been painful because this happened days after the third assassination attempt against Donald Trump at the White House Correspondents' Dinner. That guy brought guns and knives to the dinner, targeting the president and others, including members of the cabinet and journalists. If it were not for the brave actions of Secret Service agents there, that day could have become a tragedy. I had a lot of friends in that room. President was in there, all these people that work for him, all these folks from the media business. So for Mark Hamill to have posted this crazy picture, really, A, should never have been posted at any time, but B, particularly as the country was still grappling with the third assassination attempt on the president, just extremely poor, poor taste. It really ought to concern every one of you. Whether you're a Democrat or Republican, whether you love or hate Donald Trump, we should not be wishing death on any of our political leaders. We should not be wishing violence on any of our political leaders. We solve our problems at the ballot box. If this is the way it's going to be, where you have the most vocal spokespeople on the left, every time something happens that doesn't go their way, whether it's an election or some policy outcome, saying, well, I wish Donald Trump would have died. I wish the president would be dead. It'd be fine with me if the people that I don't like in politics die. This takes our country into a very, very dark place. Now, we've been talking on the show today about this Virginia Supreme Court ruling, which throws out this map that they passed over there. And now one of the most outspoken people on the left, who's become a real leader of the Democratic Party, Hassan Piker, he has put up a statement today basically saying that because he doesn't like this ruling in Virginia, it's now time for armed revolution. So you got Mark Hamill putting up videos of the president saying, I wish he died. You've got their most outspoken pundits saying, armed revolution. Folks, dark places and dark times coming out of the left right now. That's my relief factor pain of the week. We'll have our pundit coming out next, Tony Kennett, here on the Scott Jennings Show.
7: That's the relief factor pain of the week.
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13: With SRN News, I'm Michael Harrington in Washington. Iran has said its response to the latest U.S. proposal to end the war. It sent it to Pakistani mediators that want to focus negotiations on permanently bringing the hostilities to an end. State TV says Iran seeks to end the war on all fronts, including in Lebanon, and ensure the security of shipping. Washington's latest plan has addressed a deal to end the war, reopen the Strait of Hormuz, and simultaneously roll back Iran's nuclear program, an issue that Tehran says it would rather discuss later. No immediate comment from the White House. President Trump is giving diplomacy, quote, every chance we possibly can before going back to hostilities. According to U.S. Ambassador to the United Nations, Mike Waltz, he spoke today and made those comments about the situation in Iran on ABC TV. This is SRN News.
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16: Your answer on weather.
17: Mostly sunny this afternoon. A few clouds around this evening and overnight tonight. Low in the low 60s. Could see a shower or two pop up tomorrow. Otherwise, mostly cloudy with a high of 81. Clearing back out on Tuesday. Mostly sunny. High in the upper 70s. I'm Georgia WeatherNet meteorologist KJ Allen on AM 920. The answer.
16: Everything you want to know. 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AM 920. The answer. Justice in the American way. Look up in the sky. It's a bird. It's a plane. It's the Scott Jennings Show.
1: And it is Friday, May the 8th. This is a breaking news edition of the Scott Jennings Show. It is Friday afternoon, which means it's time for Friday Punditry. Our guest this week, well known to the show, one of our best Friday pundits, I might add, Tony Kennett of the Tony Kennett cast is here. Tony, welcome back to the show.
18: Scott, it is always good to join you, and even better under such circumstances.
1: Well, let's start with the breaking news that over in Virginia, these Democrats could not be more humiliated today. They violated the Virginia Constitution, put this gerrymandered map on the ballot, spent $70 million to lie to the people of Virginia and pass it, barely, I might add, only today to have the Virginia Supreme Court throw it out as unconstitutional, which, by the way, many people warned them in advance that what they were doing was unconstitutional. This entire thing has blown up in their face. Extreme humiliation for Governor Spanberger, Louise Lucas, Mark Elias, the Democratic attorney that they always send out to run these scams. Humiliation across the board. When you heard the news today, Tony, how did it strike you?
18: I started slapping my elbow, trying to get it into my veins as quickly as possible. It was hilarious. And even better, Ken Martin and the DNC, how much did you say earlier they had blown over $70
1: million? $70 million. Yes.
18: Gracious. And this is in the middle of they're already broke. They're in debt. They can't even release the autopsy report because they blew so much on the Call Her Daddy podcast set for Kamala Harris and other nonsensities. And now they get to go back and say they got nothing because they wrote a ballot initiative like a Facebook terms and services agreement. I love it. I'll take two more helpings of this. I was told I was going to get tired of winning.
1: They deserve everything they're getting right here. When you go back and look at the Yes campaign, I mean, they were putting up billboards with Donald Trump's face on it saying, you should vote for this referendum for fair elections. The absolute lying that went on in that campaign was outrageous. I will, however, credit Barack Obama with one thing. You know, he ran a bunch of commercials that said, don't worry, this will be temporary. Well, he was right. It was pretty temporary. It lasted about a month. That's all they got out of it. Pretty temporary. He was right about that. Actually, let's talk about Barack Obama for a second. He did an interview this week with Stephen Colbert, and he decided to spend his time doing what he loves to do the most, which is to tell various groups of Americans how disappointed he is with them. And in this case, it was Republicans. Here's Barack Obama, cut number 10.
19: One of the things that just kind of gets me is that progressives and Democrats have a reluctance, an uncomfortability with the acquisition and the use of power. And Republicans don't have those problems. Conservatives don't have those problems.
1: Hold on. So this is not, that is Eric Holder. That is We're a well-oiled machine here, Tony. I got to tell you, if I could.
18: Hey, I do this on my show every single night. They make it a drinking game for me. So I mean,
1: if we had a drinking game here, we would all died of liver disease a while back. All right, so let's do Barack Obama. I think it's cut number nine. Let's try it.
20: You're right. The presidential center is nonpartisan, and the reason I want to mention that is because I'm worried about the Republican Party, not just the Democratic Party. When I was president, people would ask me, well, what change would you like to see in Washington? I'd say I'd love a loyal opposition. I'd love a Republican Party that was conservative in some ways, that didn't agree with me on a whole bunch of stuff, but believed in rule of law and judicial independence and empirical evidence and science, and wasn't constantly tapping into our worst impulses. And there has been a Republican Party like that in the past, and I want to see that return, because I think you have to have two healthy parties.
1: All right, Barack Obama says he's really disappointed in the Republic. Do you feel this disappointment, Tony, as a conservative? Do you feel shamed by Barack Obama now, and are you going to change your... That's my question to you.
18: There is nothing better than watching in those two back-to-back clips of Holder and Obama there, the complete hypocrisy, because Obama would get up and say that kind of stuff with Colbert, right? I'm disappointed, and I really want everyone to work together. And then he would pick A.G. Holder to come out and say, you got to gut him, and you got to use every weapon, and you got to prosecute them all. And so the real genius of those two making those statements within a week of each other is that it was always fake. It's always a sham. It's this Spanberger, run as a moderate, govern like Mao kind of nonsense that so many people, independent, right-leaning, left-leaning, are sick of in this country. Dude, go to your melted, half-shapen, garbage-looking presidential library and take a seat.
1: Yeah, this entire Obama interview he did this week. I mean, this reminds me of
18: smarm.
1: It's condescension. It's smarm. And if I had one wish for Barack Obama, it is I wish he knew more architects, because that building they built is just literally. I wish I could bequeath this man a larger pool of architects at you. Anyway, all right, let's talk about AOC. We didn't get to this on the show this week, but it bears some conversation. She gave an interview this week in which she stated in her, she's like the Democrats' biggest economic expert, and she stated that it is not possible for anyone to earn $1 billion. Cut number seven. Well, wait, I don't know if it's cut seven. I know it's AOC, so I'll let you all decide, but cut of AOC talking about earning $1 billion.
21: There's a certain level of wealth and accumulation that is unearned, right? You can't earn $1 billion.
22: That's right.
21: You just can't earn that.
22: That's exactly correct.
21: You can get market power. You can break rules. You can do all sorts of things. You can abuse labor laws.
22: Yep.
21: You can pay people less than what they're worth.
22: Yep.
21: But you can't earn that, right?
22: That's right.
21: And so you have to create a myth that, since you didn't earn that, you have to create a myth of earning it.
1: Okay, so what we learned here is that for the leading economist in the Democratic Party, AOC, numbers don't go that high for her. Like, they stop. I don't know where they stop. I don't know if it's a million or 1,104, but numbers don't go up high enough for AOC. She says, and effectively she's articulating what the actual Democratic policy DNA is that if you're successful in this country, it has nothing to do with your hard work or talent, but only to do with your own corruption and privilege. That is what they believe. They don't believe in hard work, and they don't believe in capitalism. When you heard this, how did it strike you, Tony?
18: I mean, I really loved the disparity that was set between, of course, those comments from AOC and all of the people that she's simping for donations from, whether it's George Soros or whether it's from some of those over in the big tech. And again, I think it's hilarious that she says no one can earn $1 billion. As we just said, the DNC certainly can't. They can't raise any money. They're blowing money left and right on elections that don't pan out in Virginia. I mean, it's just it's hilarious. And like you said, whether it's the mayor of Seattle or the mayor of New York City, they just want to get rid of all of the wealth. And if they want to send that to the Midwest or to Florida or other states, by all means, send them here.
1: This episode with AOC reminded me of something that happened back in 2024. I was sent by CNN to the Democratic National Convention. We did our coverage there. Mm. And I remember sitting there one night, and they send out Bernie Sanders to give a speech just decrying the billionaires and all this, that, and the other. And then literally he finishes, and I hear the PA announcer come on and say, "And now the governor of Illinois, J.B. Pritzker." It's like literally the biggest billionaire they got. And he comes waddling out, you know. And I just thought to myself, this is like the perfect encapsulation of the Democratic Party. Tell everybody that billionaires suck or that they're not possible, and then roll out some billionaire to tell us what we're going to do next, or to, you know, have to suck up to get their money. This is everything you need to know about what's wrong with these people. All right, let's talk about another Democrat. We go from their economist, who's AOC, to their chief foreign policy expert, Pramila Jayapal, congresswoman. She gave a speech this week and admitted that she has been working behind the scenes to help Cuba get oil. Let's listen to Jayapal here.
0: Only one Russian tanker of oil has made it to Cuba. In fact, it landed just a couple of days before I landed. And one tanker has enough oil basically for 10 to 14 days of Cuba's oil needs. So it's a very limited amount of time. Now, Russia has said they're going to send another tanker. I was in conversations with the ambassadors from Mexico and some other places, and I know other countries in Latin America are trying to figure out how to get oil there.
1: Okay, Tony, don't we have, like, sanctions on Cuba? I mean, we have a foreign policy. It is run by the president and the secretary of state. We have sanctions on these people. She's communicating with other countries about how to defeat the foreign policy of her own country. Isn't this illegal?
18: It's illegal, and not only that, Scott, it's illegal in multiple ways. Like, she did extra credit achievement here to try to get this. So, of course, it violates 18 U.S. Code Section 953. That's the Logan Act, and it's a textbook violation. She's like, well, I communicated with the ambassador of Mexico. Who gave you the right to do that? No. And then, of course, she violated a lot of the Office of Foreign Assets Control regulations. Not only is she set for if convicted, a three-year imprisonment for violating the Logan Act, five-year imprisonment for violating conspiracy statutes for OFAC, and then there's civil penalties. The cost of that tanker, if she had something to do with that Russian tanker getting through for oil or something of that line, then she could be liable for up to 3 to 5 times the cost of all of the oil in that tanker. You don't need economist AOC to tell you that ain't cheap.
1: No, this was a shocking thing, actually. And, you know, I was listening to Jayapal on this issue. That's the foreign policy thinking. Listening to AOC on their economic thinking. I had to watch the California gubernatorial debate this week where these Democrats were I know. Yes, please. Please send all your condolences. I need it for many reasons. But I had to watch this debate, and you've got Democrats up there arguing with each other about, we got to give free health care to illegals, we got to let them into the country, we got to reimport the ones that we deported. I watched the mayoral debate in L.A. We got to let them vote. You look across the pantheon of what Democrats were doing this week. They were showing the United States of America everything that they will do if they regain power. None of this is good. None of this is good. Economics, foreign policy, controlling the border, how we run our elections. It is a complete and total bleak future. A mess if any of these people ever regain power. All right, we got to take a break. Tony Kennett is our pundit of the week. When we come back, we will do our winners and losers of the week. It's Scott Jennings on Salem. Don't go anywhere.
2: If the leftists haven't had enough yet, there's more. This is the Scott Jennings Show.
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26: 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The Answer. Fighting the left with the best weapon we have, common sense. This is the Scott Jennings Show.
1: Okay, home stretch here for the week. It's Friday, May the 8th. Scott Jennings on Salem. Thanks for joining us as always. Our pundit of the week, Tony Kinnett of the Tony Kinnett Cast. And Tony, it is now the time of the week where we have to decide who won the week in America. Usually it's American politics, but we can just say American. Who lost the week? And I give you, as the pundit of the week, the high honor of choosing the winner of the week. Who you got?
18: It's Luke Rosiak from the Daily Wire, Parker Thayer from the Capital Research Institute. This Somali fraud investigation is one of the greatest pieces of investigative work I've seen all year. And it was such a good interview that we'd done with him in this investigation. We actually stopped dead cold in the middle of it because we had stumbled on together that a lot of these fake semi-driving license companies are in the exact same buildings owned by the exact same people in this Somali home care fraud. I mean, he doesn't care about promoting himself. He'll go silent for 2 months. And then when he comes back in, it's just a banger of an investigation. So this dude's a hero. I hope he gets the Dow Prize.
1: So we had Luke on the show earlier today, and he couldn't be more genuine, more humble, and just more straightforward about what he did. And what is shocking is the numbers are huge. And then he goes to these buildings. You know, he was telling me on some of the doors, there's like not even doorknobs on the doors. It's the weirdest thing. These buildings, no windows, no doorknobs on the doors. I mean, it is a complete and total scam. And, you know, I introduced him. I said, you might be wondering, are there any journalists left in America? Well, here's one. This is what you're supposed to do. I mean, you're supposed to go to where you hear about things and take your camera and start knocking on doors and asking questions. It's amazing to me that more news outlets don't do this.
18: It truly. And along those lines, also, I will lay at the feet here. Attorney General Yost, who had sent letters to these businesses months and months ago and then did, from what we can tell, nothing. Now he's announced he's going to resign. So we're seeing some impacts here from this report coming down the line. Even if that's just a small part, I'm seeing moves coming from what you called it, traditional classic journalism, the right way. It's great stuff.
1: Yeah, it's Nick Shirley did some of this earlier this year. You've got people out there now who are, I mean, what are they trying to do? I mean, the Democrats have gotten mad. In California, they tried to pass a law to stop people from showing up and asking questions. But, I mean, it's effectively like, okay, we know something is going on. We know allegations have been made. We've got whistleblowers saying this is happening. I mean, in the old days, somebody would show up and ask questions, and now it's this conservative media and these new journalists that are showing up and doing it. And in a world where media isn't all that trusted right now, this is what people want to see, like actual shoe leather kind of reporting. All right, let's do the loser of the week. Now, there's a lot of losers, but I don't think we can call it anything other than Virginia Democrats. Abigail Spanberger, the governor, Louise Lucas, the Senate president over there. These are the losers of the week. Lucas got her office raided. And then today, the Virginia Supreme Court threw out this crazy gerrymandered map. And they're all humiliated. And the biggest loss for them, other than the humiliation, is they spent like $70 million to pass this map, this fraudulent map that broke the law, that lied to the people of Virginia, that disenfranchised, 90% of the state. It all got thrown out today. They are the losers of the week. And thank goodness that they lost, because had the Virginia Supreme Court let this stand, it would have been a travesty. Losers of the week, Virginia Democrats, led by the Governor Spanberger, Tony.
18: I mean, absolutely. This is something you and I enjoy the most. The other side was so smug about it. That's the real treat here. Seeing just such arrogance, and then it gets spiked in their face like a volleyball. Chef's kiss.
1: It's really good. All right, Tony, thanks for coming on this week. Where can people find the Tony Kennett cast? Where do we find you, sir?
18: YouTube.com/Daily Signal, 7 p.m. Eastern. We'll see you there.
1: All right, that's Tony Kennett of the Tony Kennett cast. Also, find him on social media. Great political commentator, great journalist in his own right. We're grateful for your time today, and we look forward to having you back very, very soon. Before we go off the air this week, I do want to remind you, we are still holding a couple of cabins for the unforgettable Gulf of America cruise. It comes up in November of 2026. We're going to get on the Eurodam. That is the name of the ship. It's a luxury ship. And everything about it is terrific. I think we go in and out of Fort Lauderdale. It's a week cruise. And if you want to get on this week-long vacation, which we're all going to need by that time of the year, text the word cruise to 94878. Text the word cruise to 94878. Mercifully, that's it. The week is over. We'll see you Monday. It's Scott Jennings on Salem. And I appreciate you, as always.
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12: With SRN News, I'm Michael Harrington in Washington. Iran has sent its response to the latest U.S. ceasefire proposal to Pakistani mediators. State TV in Iran says the government wants to end the war on all fronts, including in Lebanon, and ensure the security of shipping. The Trump administration's latest plan had addressed a deal to end the war, reopen the Strait of Hormuz, and to roll back Iran's nuclear program. That's an issue that Tehran has said it would rather not discuss until later. No immediate comment from the White House. Stunning new figures show just how dominant China has become in global energy production.
13: China now produces more coal than the rest of the world combined. According to the 2025 Statistical Review of World Energy, in 2024, China mined 4.78 billion tons of coal, accounting for 51.7% of global production. Just six countries together supply nearly 90% of the world's coal, with China alone surpassing all other nations combined. Ron Taylor reporting.
12: A debate has broken out over how to make taxation across Europe more fair. Here's correspondent John Scott.
14: A report on taxation from the European Union drawing criticism as it calls for higher taxes on wealth, even as it admits Europe is losing millionaires and billionaires. The report proposes new taxes on capital gains, unrealized gains, inheritance, and even an exit tax for those who leave. Critics say the plan ignores a key issue. High tax rates may already be driving wealth out of Europe, not fixing inequality. John Scott reporting.
12: China says exports have risen 14% in April from a year earlier, despite the Iran war and lingering impacts from higher U.S. tariffs. The data released yesterday ahead of a planned meeting between President Trump and Chinese leader Xi Jinping. More on these stories at townhall.com.
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17: Mostly sunny this afternoon, a few clouds around this evening and overnight tonight, low in the low 60s. Could see a shower or two pop up tomorrow, otherwise mostly cloudy with a high of 81. Clearing back out on Tuesday, mostly sunny, high in the upper 70s. I'm Georgia WeatherNet meteorologist KJ Allen on AM 920, The Answer.
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22: Wow, wow, wow. Welcome, welcome, welcome. I want to say thank you
2: for all of the calls that came in this past week, especially you, Martin, out there. 87 years old, about to be 88 years old, over there in Minneapolis, Minnesota, from my hometown, Iowa. And you know what, Martin? You're absolutely right. That's why I'm on here. Not to scare you, but to prepare you and to give you the information that you need that no one else is telling you. So let me ask you a question right up front. If you knew right now that three of the smartest, most battle-tested investors in the world were quietly moving their money out of stocks and bonds and into gold, would that change any of your minds? Would that change anything for you? Would it make you wonder, maybe you should be doing the same thing? Well, it should. Now, let me start by giving you the information if you want to get a hold of us anytime during the show. If you have questions, if you're ready to start.

0: 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I'm Dan Watkins from All Four Seasons. A beautiful new garage door will refresh your entire home, and you'll be excited and proud every time you pull in. 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
1: Way, in a practical way, in a take action way. So let's get right into it. Have you ever heard of a debt, D-E-B-T clock? Well, the debt clock is running, and guess what? Nobody in Washington is even watching it. And I want to start off with a number, $38,560 billion. That is the United States national debt as of early 2026, $38.5 trillion. Now, I know we hear these big numbers all the time, trillion this, trillion that, with a T. After a while, that number just starts getting blurry. They all just start coming together. So let me make this one real. Think about this. If you spent $1 million every single day, $1 million every single day, not $1,000, not $100,000, $1 million every day, it would take you over 100,000 years to spend $38.5 trillion. That's how large that number is. And you know what? We're adding to it right now. Right now. At roughly $2 trillion every year. Not slowing down. Not leveling off, but it's like putting your foot on the gas and accelerating. Now, here's what I want you to hold on to as I tell you today's story. This debt does not sit in a vault somewhere. It does not just exist on paper. Every dollar of the debt has consequences for your savings, your retirement, and your future. And three of the most respected investors in the world are now sounding the alarm. Ding, ding, ding, ding, ding. Now, let me introduce to you the first one. You may know the name or you may not know the name. His name is Jim Rogers. He co-funded the Quantum Fund in the 1970s. And during that decade, you know what? That fund, think about this, returned 4,200%, 4,200%, while the S&P 500 gained roughly 47% in the same period. So think about it, 47% against 4,200%. Which one of those would you prefer? Listen, Jim Rogers is not a TV personality. He's not on the TV selling. He's not, you know, he's not on the news stations. He's not a newsletter writer that's trying to sell you something. He's one of the most successful investors who's ever lived. He's a man who has navigated every major market cycle for five decades. And recently, listen to this, Jim Rogers did something that sent a very clear signal. You know what he did? He sold every single U.S. stock he owned. Everyone. In a recent interview, he explained why he sold this. And in his exact words, he said, listen to this, and I quote, this is directly from him. He said, I sold all my U.S. stocks recently because I've seen this party before. I've seen this party before. Think about how much history is packed into those six words. I've seen this party before. This is a man who is investing in the 1970s inflation crisis. He was investing when interest rates hit 20%. He was investing through the 1987 crash. The dot-com collapse. Listen to this. The 2008 financial crisis. He was still

investing. He has seen every kind of market environment imaginable. And he looked at America right now and said, I've seen this before and I'm getting out. Let that resonate for a minute. I've seen this before and I'm getting out. And his reason is not complicated, ladies and gentlemen. It's not some obscure theory. It comes down to one thing. Are you ready for this? I'm getting cold chills just going to say the word. America's debt. America's debt. Rogers said the United States now is the largest debtor nation in the history of the world. The history of the world. Not the history of recent times, not the history of modern era, the history of the world. And his question to Washington, a question I think of a lot of Americans share, was simply this. Can't they read in Washington? Don't they know what's happening? He also warned about the Federal Reserve. Rogers said the Fed does not have unlimited amounts of money to save us all. In fact, he said they usually make things worse. They make it worse. And his final word of advice from a man who's made and preserved enormous wealth across 50 years of investing. So, ladies and gentlemen, and I'm being very real about this. Be very, very careful wherever you think about investing, because this is a rare time in investing history. A rare time in investing history. From Jim Rogers, this is not something you hear often. And it's not something that you want to ignore. Let me tell you about Ray Dalio. If y'all don't know him, well, he's the man who called 2008. And here's what he's calling now. And let me just tell you, Ray Dalio founded Bridgewater Associates. Bridgewater, for those of you that may or may not know, is the largest hedge fund in the world. In the world. And what they do is they manage money for sovereign wealth funds, like pension systems and governments. They manage the billions, the trillions of dollars. And Dalio is famous for one thing above everything else. He predicted the 2008 financial collapse before it even happened. And while the rest of Wall Street was celebrating all these record profits, while the banks were packaging up toxic mortgages and selling them as safe investments, while financial advisors were telling their clients everything was fine, while somebody on TV was ringing the bell and saying, ding, ding, ding, ding, ding, bye, bye, bye, bye, bye. His fund made money during the 2008 crash because Ray Dalio was looking at the data and he saw what was coming. He earned the right to be taken seriously. Now, Dalio recently just spoke at the World Economic Forum in Davos. I'm sure you all read about it or seen it. That's done over there in Switzerland. And what he said should be headline news on every financial channel in America. And here's what he said. He said, America's debt, here we go with that word debt again, is becoming a serious, serious problem. And he explained it simply. He said, are you ready? The United States needs to borrow vast amounts more money to keep running. Let me say that again. The United States needs to borrow vast amounts more money to keep running. But the people who buy that debt, talking about the foreign governments, who knows better about the foreign governments than Ray Dalio? Pension funds, same. Insurance companies, same. Those investors are now becoming, ladies and gentlemen, very uneasy how much U.S. debt they already hold.
don't just take my word for it. It's slammed all over the financial news now, just in the last couple of weeks, about our debt. And Dalio said both Americans and the holders of American debt are worried about each other. 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They will help you with any questions. 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Now, you know, I was talking about how Dalio said both Americans and the holders of American debt are worried about each other. Well, that's a fragile situation, because when the people lending money to a government, they start to lose all confidence. You know what? They start demanding higher interest rates to compensate for the risk that they have to take. Think about that. And when interest rates go up, everything gets more expensive. 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Car loans get more expensive. Think about it. Your credit rating, for instance, if you have a good credit rating, you know, your mortgage is going to be better than someone that has a lower credit rating, right? So it's the same situation. Same thing goes for your car loan. Same thing for you businesses that want to take out business loans and the government's own cost to service its existing debt. Now, that's how a debt, you know, we've talked about a death spiral. This is how a debt spiral starts. And spirals are very hard to stop. Think about a tornado when it starts to go. Boy, when it goes until it just finally goes off by itself. But what does it do? It leaves destruction. Now, what did Dalio say about gold? Let's talk about that. He described gold. I love it. I'm chuckling because this is what I've been saying for years. He described gold as insurance for your retirement, for your savings. And here's why that matters. When governments borrow too much, when they cannot afford to pay back their debt at face value, they do one of two things. You know what they do? They weaken their own currency. Or they keep, and in fact, you've heard me say this on the show before, many governments, including the United States, go so far as to create inflation. And the reason they create this inflation is it's a way for them to depreciate the debt. But as they're depreciating the debt, they destroy the value of the dollar. So they weaken their own currency, or they keep interest rates artificially low. Both of those tactics slowly, quietly erode the value of everything you hold in dollars. Gold is very different. Remember, it never goes to zero. And because no government as well can control it, no printing press can create more of it. And this is the part people often miss about Dalio's view. He did not say gold is just protection. He said gold can also make you money. And in 2025 alone, gold surged more than 50%. 50% in a single year. While bonds, guess what? They were losing value. While the stock market was whipping back and forth. While inflation was eating into your purchasing power, gold still went up 50%. Now, think about what that would have meant for your retirement account. Think about that for a minute. $100,000 you have in your account, gold went up 50%. I don't have to tell you. Figure out the numbers. That's all there. Now, when Wall Street rewrites the rule book,
We better pay attention. Now, I want to tell you about something that tells you how serious this really is. There's a rule, and it's called a fundamental rule. And that rule has governed retirement planning in this country for decades. It's called the 60-40 rule. Now, let me explain it to you. 60% of your retirement in stocks, 40% of it in bonds. So 60% is considered for growth, and then the other 40%, well, that's considered for your safety. Every financial planning textbook taught this. Every advisor certification covered it. Generations of Americans built their retirement around this 60-40 rule, this formula. And now, guess what? Morgan Stanley, one of the most prestigious investment banks in the world, they just threw it out the window. For so many years, certification for financial advisors, everything. Their chief investment officer, Mike Wilson, just made a new recommendation, the new formula. You ready? That's why I told you, get out that paper and pencil. 60% stocks, 20% fixed income, 20% gold. Gold replaced half of the traditional bond allocation. And Wilson, he explained it directly. He said, this is straight from him, he said gold is now the anti-fragile asset to own. Let me say that again. He said gold is now the anti-fragile asset to own rather than treasuries. He said high quality equities and gold are the best hedges. Now, why is this such a big deal? I'll tell you why. Bonds, they were always the safe part of the 60-40 formula or plan. Bonds were where you always park the money you could not afford to lose. But here is what has happened to bonds. Inflation is highly dangerous to bonds. Their fixed payments do not adjust as the prices rise. So when inflation is high, you collect your bond payments, but those dollars now buy less and less every year. Inflation doesn't just slow down your bond returns, it can wipe them out completely, entirely. And with the war in Iran driving up oil prices and Bloomberg reporting that the Federal Reserve may not cut rates at all this year, bonds are now facing a very difficult environment. And Peter Schiff, one of the most respected gold analysts in the country, besides me, responded to Morgan Stanley's new 20% gold recommendation. And here's what he said. He said 20% is not chump change. He called it a lot of money coming into gold. Now think about what that means in practice. When Morgan Stanley tells the wealth management desk, all of the retirement accounts, all of the institutional portfolios move 20% into gold, the demand that creates that is enormous. And Morgan Stanley is not alone. Goldman Sachs has been raising their gold price targets. Central banks around the world have been buying gold at record levels for four straight years. The institutions that understand this the best are now positioning the hardest. When the largest hedge fund manager in the world calls gold insurance, and one of the largest investment banks in America recommends 20%, that is not a coincidence. That is the story. Gold, listen, ladies and gentlemen, is not just for the wealthy. And that is one of the most persistent myths I hear in personal finance. Look, Ray Dalio manages hundreds of billions of dollars. Jim Rogers has been very wealthy for decades. Morgan Stanley advises the richest families and institutions in the world. And all three of them say, own gold.
not because it's a luxury, but because it works. Now, we're about to take our break, but before I go, I want to give you three things to think about. Number one, Jim Rogers, one of the greatest investors alive, sold every U.S. stock he owns. He said, this is a rare time in investing history, and he said, be very, very careful. Number two, Ray Dalio, the man who predicted 2008, calls gold insurance. He says America's debt is becoming a serious problem, and he says gold is not just protection, it can make money too. Number three, Morgan Stanley just rewrote the 60-40 rule. Their new recommendation includes 20% gold. The bond allocation that Americans have relied on for decades is no longer considered safe enough. Three of the smartest investors and institutions in the world, three different approaches, three different firms. One conclusion, gold. Now, coming up after the break, I'm going to explain exactly why gold does what it does, the actual mechanism, the history, so you understand it, not just in theory, but in a way you can act on. So stay with us. The Reagan Gold Show, call 800-702-2212 or go to mygoldquiz.com. 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They'll answer any questions that you have. And if you're ready to get into a gold IRA, they'll be there to help you. See you soon.

0: 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The Answer.
1: Rose, Iran has sent its response to the latest U.S. ceasefire proposal to Pakistani mediators, focusing on permanently ending the war. That's according to a report Sunday by Iran's state-run media. The U.S. has been waiting for Iran's response to a proposal to end the war, reopen the Strait of Hormuz, and address Iran's nuclear program. The first passengers to be evacuated from the hantavirus-hit cruise ship anchored near Spain's Canary Islands arrived Sunday afternoon in Madrid. They are being taken to a military hospital to quarantine. Spanish nationals were the first to leave the ship, which is anchored off Tenerife. Planes carrying French and Canadian nationals left later Sunday. A Dutch plane was due to depart with Germans, Belgians, and Greeks, while an American plane was expected to arrive this afternoon. This is SRN News.
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8: Mostly sunny this afternoon. A few clouds around this evening and overnight tonight. Low in the low 60s. Could see a shower or two pop up tomorrow. Otherwise, mostly cloudy with a high of 81. Clearing back out on Tuesday. Mostly sunny. High in the upper 70s. I'm Georgia WeatherNet meteorologist KJ Allen on AM 920. 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
9: If we look to the answer as to why for so many years we achieved so much, it was because here in this land, we unleashed the energy and individual genius of man to a greater extent than has ever been done before.
0: We are the answer. The answer.

0: Welcome, welcome, welcome back. I'm Alan Johnson, and I really hope you're learning something today, because let me tell you, that's what I like to do. I have a passion for what I do. And if you're just joining us, we spent the first segment talking about three voices that you need to be listening to right now. Jim Rogers, Ray Dalio, Morgan Stanley. All three are saying the same thing. G-O-L-D, gold. But in this segment, I do not want to just tell you what they're saying. I want to explain why they're right. Because when you understand the why, gold stops feeling like a bet. And it starts feeling like the most logical thing you can do. So let's go. Now, I want to start with the question. What is a dollar? Now, that's not a trick question. Just think about it for a second. What does a dollar actually represent? Well, today, a dollar represents a promise from the United States government, a promise that this piece of paper or this digital entry in your bank account has value. That's it. Now, let me tell you, a dollar is backed by trust and nothing else. In fact, I just pulled out a dollar. You can probably hear it. If you pull out your dollar right now and you look up onto the left-hand side of your dollar bill under the United States of America, it says this note is legal tender for all debts, public and private. That was not always the case. For most of American history, the dollar was backed by gold, physical gold, sitting in a vault. $1 equaled a specific amount of gold. The government could not print more dollars without having the gold to back them up. That constraint kept the whole system honest, and it kept inflation in check, and it kept government spending in check. So a dollar from 1920 still bought roughly the same amount of goods in 1960. Why? Because of gold. Then in 1971, President Nixon, what they call him, Tricky Dicky, Tricky Dicky, he changed everything. He closed what was called the gold window. He disconnected the dollar from the gold entirely. Now, the government could print as many dollars as it wanted. No gold required, no constraint, just put on the press, turn on the printing press. And they've been printing ever since. And here's what that's done to your money. Since 1971, the dollar, ladies and gentlemen, has lost more than 85% of its purchasing power. Your grandfather's dollar from 1971 is worth about 15 cents today. A house, listen to this, a house that cost $30,000, think about that, in 1971, you know what it costs now today? $300,000 today. A car. I remember my first car was a 67 Mustang, 3-speed on the floor. And I paid around, my grandmother paid it, but I think it was like $3,800 back then. I was 16. A car that cost $3,500, you know what it costs today? $35,000. A gallon of milk that costs 33 cents now costs $4. That's not the economy getting more expensive. That's your dollar, our dollar, getting weaker. And here is the thing about that. If your retirement savings are entirely in dollar-denominated assets, stocks priced in dollars, bonds paying in dollars, savings accounts holding dollars, if your retirement savings are entirely in denominated assets, then a weakening dollar is quietly eating your retirement every single year. Not dramatically, not all at once, year after year, dollar after dollar. Until one day you wake up and you realize, hallelujah, your savings do not go as far as you expected. That is the inflation story. That is the real cost of debt. Now, let me explain why gold solves this problem, why gold works, the simple truth. Gold has been valuable for over 5,000 years. Every major civilization in human history has recognized gold as money. Ancient Egypt, Rome, Greece, China, the Aztec Empire, the British Empire, as well as our country, the United States. Every single one of them. Why? Because gold has properties that nothing else has. It does not rust. It does not corrode. It is rare. There is only a finite amount of it on Earth. It cannot be faked. It cannot be digitally created. It cannot be printed. No government in the history of the world has been able to manufacture more gold out of thin air. Every ounce has to be pulled out of the earth with real labor, real equipment, real cost. And that scarcity becomes value. And that permanence is value. For example, let me give you an example. And I love to share this example. In 1930, think about this. In 1930, 1/100th of an ounce of gold could buy us 2.5 loaves of bread, 2.5 loaves. And a dollar back then would buy 11 loaves of bread. Now, if we fast forward that to 2026, that same 1/100th of an ounce of gold can now buy 15 loaves of bread, but a dollar can barely buy a half a loaf of bread. So the point I'm making is gold has more or less kept pace with the price of bread over that period, while the dollar has gotten weaker. So the point I'm making is the purchasing power of gold has been roughly stable for so many years. And hundreds of paper currencies in history, every single one of them has eventually failed or been debased. Gold, never. I tell people, gold is real money. Gold has never gone to zero. Not once, not ever. In 5,000 years, gold has never gone to zero. Now, that's not luck. That's the fundamental nature of what gold really does. Now, I want to talk to you about bonds for a moment. The problem with bonds and why your safe money may not be safe. Because a lot of people listening to this show right now have bonds in their retirement accounts. It's the 40-60 or the 60-40 formula that we talked about in the earlier segment. And I want to be straight with you about what is happening to bonds right now. Bonds are losing value. Reuters recently reported that due to the war in Iran, that bonds have lost value across the entire globe. The jump in oil prices is pushing inflation higher. And higher inflation means higher interest rates. Now, here's why this matters for your bonds. Bonds pay a fixed rate of interest. That rate was set when the bond was issued, and it does not change. So if you bought a bond paying, let's say, 3%, and inflation is now running at 5%, do the math. You're losing 2% of purchasing power every year. Even though you're collecting interest, even though everything looks fine on paper, the inflation is quietly eating the real value of those returns. And there is another side to the bond problem. When interest rates rise, existing bond prices fall. New bonds then offer better yields. So the bonds you already hold, think about this, they become worth less in the market. And that is a double blow. That's a double whammy. Shrinking purchasing power and falling market value. Bloomberg just recently reported that bond traders who expected a Fed rate cut this summer are now reconsidering. Some are even predicting that the Fed may not cut rates at all this year, which means this environment, this difficult environment, becomes bad for bonds and may last longer than anyone even expected. Now, I'm not saying abandon bonds entirely. And I'm not your financial advisor because every situation is different. But what Morgan Stanley is saying and what the data is saying is that bonds can no longer be counted on to be the safe part of your retirement portfolio. And that then becomes a significant shift because for decades, bonds were where you put the money you could not afford to lose. And if that assumption no longer holds, then a lot of retirement plans need to be revisited. Now, I want to tell you about Frank and Carol. Frank is 71 years old. Carol is 68. Frank spent 35 years working for a steel company outside of Pittsburgh. And Carol, his spouse, worked part-time while raising their three kids. Frank had a solid 401k. When he retired, he rolled it into an IRA. And that was pretty standard. That was a pretty standard story right there. Well, Frank and Carol called our office about 4 months ago. And Frank said something that I want to share with you. He said, "I feel like I did everything right. I saved for 35 years. I put in the max." In other words, he put in full contributions. "I diversified. But every time I read the news, I feel like the rules keep changing on me." Well, Frank, I hear that from a lot of people, and you're right. The rules are changing. The 60-40 rule is gone. Morgan Stanley just buried it. And the idea that bonds are the safe haven are really under serious question. And the idea that the government will manage debt responsibly, well, Jim Rogers said it all. He's not counting on it. Frank had done everything right under the old rules. The question was, how does he position himself for the new ones? Frank is over 59 and a half years old. He's no longer employed with his former employer. His IRA is fully eligible. In other words, it's qualified for transfer into a gold IRA. And that's today without any penalty. He does not have to move everything if he doesn't want to. He does not have to make a dramatic decision. Even moving a portion, 10%, 15%, 20%, or even some of you want to end up doing even more into physical gold, begins to provide yourself a layer of protection that paper assets simply cannot give you. Frank and Carol started the process, and Carol said something that I thought was perfect, and I want to share it with you. She said, "We are not betting the farm on gold. 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Now let's talk about the rollover and what you need to know. Let me walk you through the practical side of this. Because I know some of you are thinking, okay, Alan, maybe I want to look into this, but how does this actually work? Well, let me make it simple. If you have a 401k, you can roll it into a gold IRA if you're 59 and a half years or older. Or the rule applies to you even if you're not 59 and a half years old and you're no longer working with that employer and no longer contributing into that plan. Then you can roll that over. So either one qualifies. You only need to meet one of those conditions. The same rule applies to those that have 403b plans. Those are the retirement accounts for teachers, nurses, and nonprofit workers. And it applies to 457 plans, which are the retirement accounts for government employees. So if you have a traditional IRA, the process is even simpler. IRAs can be transferred into a gold IRA at any age, no age requirement, no restrictions. If you inherited an IRA from a parent or a spouse or even a friend, they can also be transferred into a gold IRA at any age. Now, if you're already retired and taking required minimum distributions, you can still convert a portion of your IRA. You simply need to make sure your RMD is handled first for the year, and the metals experts at Reagan Gold Group will walk you through exactly how this works. So the process itself is straightforward. Now, you never take physical possession of the metal unless you want to. Remember, there's two ways that you can do with a precious metals IRA, gold or silver IRA. You can either take the metals as your distribution or your RMD. In other words, you can say, hey, Alan, I'd rather just have the metals sent directly to me than rather having them liquidated. So you can take possession of the metal, because remember, in an IRA, there's two choices. You can take possession of the actual physical metal, or you can choose to have it liquidated. And if you take possession of the actual physical metal, the actual metal in your IRA that's held inside of the depository insured is actually sent to you for whatever amount. So you can have the metals. You just have to report the taxes on the spot value at the end of the year. So at the end of the year, you get a 1099-R. You take that to your CPA. And then whatever your tax situation is, you take care of it from there. Same tax treatment, same government protections, just physical gold instead of the paper assets. Now let's step backwards for a minute and go back over Jim Rogers, Ray Dalio. Let's go over these guys again. Jim Rogers, and like I said, you may or may not know him, he actually co-founded the Quantum Fund in the 1970s. And during that decade, that fund returned 4,200%. 4,200%, while the S&P 500 gained roughly 47% in the same period. Now, Jim, you know, not many people, he's not a TV guy, he's not a newsletter wanting you to give him money. He's one of the most successful investors who's ever lived. He's a man who navigated every major market cycle for five decades. He sold every single stock he owned, every U.S. stock he owned. Recently, he just sold it. And recently, he sat down for an interview and he explained why he sold every U.S. stock. In his exact words, he said this: I sold all my U.S. stocks recently because I've seen this party before. I've seen this party before. Think about how much history, like I said before, is packed into those words. This is a man who was investing in the 70s when inflation was high. It was an inflation crisis. He was investing when interest rates hit 20%. He was investing through the 1987 crash, as well as the dot-com collapse and the 2008 financial crisis. So he's seen every kind of market environment imaginable. And he looked at America right now and said, I've seen this before and I'm getting out. His reason, like I said, it's not complicated. It's not some theory, conspiracy. It comes down to one thing, and that is America's debt. So Roger said the United States is now the largest debtor nation in the history of the world. Not the history of recent times, not the history of modern era, the history of the world. And his question to Washington, a question I think of a lot of us Americans share, was simply this: they can't read in Washington. They don't even know what's happening. He also warned about the Federal Reserve. Roger said that the Fed does not have unlimited amounts of money to save us all. In fact, he said they usually make things worse. And his final word of advice from an investor, a man who has made and preserved enormous wealth across 50 years of investing, he said this: be very careful, very careful. And whatever you're thinking about investing, be careful. This is a rare time in investing history, a rare time in investing history. So let me close today with a thought. Throughout all human history, when a government spent more than they had, or when they printed money to cover their debts, when the holders of paper currency started to lose faith, the people who held gold were protected every single time. Ancient Rome, Revolutionary France, Weimar Germany, the 1970s in the United States. Every single time, gold held its value. Paper did not. Now, America is the largest debtor nation in history. I want you to understand that, of the world. Jim Rogers said that. Ray Dalio confirmed it. Morgan Stanley is repositioning their clients because of it. Now, I'm not here to tell you the sky is falling, and I'm not here to scare you. I'm here to make sure you're ready, because the people who are ready, who hold a portion of their retirement in real physical gold, those people will sleep well at night, regardless of what the headline says tomorrow, regardless of what Washington does next, regardless of where the stock market closes on Friday. Gold does not care about any of that, because gold is not a promise. It's the real thing. 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And remember, they're there on the weekends for you to take your calls as well, because they care. Now, I'm Alan Johnson. Thank you for spending this time with me today. 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I'll see you next week. God bless you. God bless your family. And God bless America.
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3: News this hour from Town Hall, I'm Mary Rose. Iran has said its response to the latest U.S. ceasefire proposal to Pakistani mediators, focusing on permanently ending the war. The U.S. has been waiting for Iran's response to a proposal to end the war, reopen the Strait of Hormuz, and address Iran's nuclear program. Senator Tom Cotton says the Iranian Revolutionary Guard currently has tenuous control over the country.
4: So they're definitely clinging to power, but I think it is clinging. They're not firmly in power because they know that the United States and Israel at any point could renew our campaign to totally pulverize all of their all the pillars of their regime's power.
3: Democrats search for a plan to counter the Supreme Court's ruling on the Voting Rights Act. Correspondent Ken Lorman reports.
5: Following the Supreme Court's narrowing of Section 2 of the Voting Rights Act in Louisiana versus Cali, Democrats are scrambling to assess mid-decade redistricting strategies as GOP states prepare to redraw maps that could cement Republican control in the South. While some blue and purple states show openness to what many see as gerrymandering, constitutional and legislative obstacles make widespread Democratic gains unlikely. Ken Lorman reporting.
3: A person was killed after being struck by a plane on the runway at Denver International Airport during takeoff on Friday night. The Frontier Airlines flight from Denver to L.A. reported that Frontier Airlines stated that smoke was reported in the cabin, leading pilots to abort takeoff. Passengers were evacuated via slides and taken to the terminal. The National Transportation Safety Board has been notified and the runway will stay closed during the investigation. And America's employers delivered a surprising 115,000 new jobs. More on
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9: Mostly sunny this afternoon. A few clouds around this evening and overnight tonight. Low in the low 60s. Could see a shower or two pop up tomorrow. Otherwise, mostly cloudy with a high of 81. Clearing back out on Tuesday. Mostly sunny. High in the upper 70s. I'm Georgia WeatherNet meteorologist KJ Allen on AM 920. 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
11: Once again, I'll read this so that you can think about what is being asked. Okay, Jesus asked them, saying, "What think ye of Christ?" So they knew what Christ meant back in those days. They understood that Christos meant Messiah. So Jesus asked them, "What think ye of Christ? Whose son is he?" Well, they all knew the answer to that. They say unto him, "The son of David." So they knew that the Messiah was going to come from the Davidic line, which is in agreement with Ray Doc's commentary on Genesis 3 and verse 15, and the consensus of most of the rabbinical writings of ancient days. So they answered that correctly, right? They say unto him, "The son of David." He saith unto them, "How then doth David in spirit call him Lord, saying, The Lord said unto my Lord, Sit thou on my right hand till I make thine enemies thy footstool." If David then called him Lord, how is he his son? In other words, how can Messiah be God and still be the son of David? Oops. Well, you know what? They couldn't answer that. And they should have been able to answer it, because it's not such a mysterious thing that the Messiah would have to reign as king. And first of all, you'd have to die for our sins, which was also prophesied. And then later on, he would reign as king. And yet he's referred to as God. How can he be the God-man unless there's a virgin birth? Or he just, you know, appears out of nowhere. Boom, there he is, human being. Yeah, I guess he could have done that too, right? But then how would they validate who he was? And that's why it was so important for the genealogies to be recorded in Matthew as well as Luke. Psalms 110 verse 1 is what Jesus was referring to. And again, almost without fail, the majority of the ancient rabbinical writings concur. This verse refers to the Messiah. I read Psalms 110 verse 1. "The Lord said unto my Lord, Sit thou at my right hand until I make thy enemies thy footstool." Now, I've always told you that I'm not here to give you my opinion. I'm not here to try to reason with you with the mental capacity that I have. I'm not trying to win the debate by means of intellect here. I'm using the word of God, okay? Because if the word of God doesn't do it for you, nobody's going to be able to help you. There is no commentary. There's no dissertation. There's no argument. There's no debate. If you don't believe the Bible, forget it. You're not going to care about what I'm saying. But if you have some respect for the word of God, then you ought to take what I am reading seriously. For example, in Isaiah chapter 11, verse 1 and 2, these are all verses I'm reading,

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1: Perhaps mysterious in some ways, but all of the things that were given in the first five books of Moses, commonly known as the Torah, and the rest, commonly known as the Tanakh, or the Old Testament as we call it, was being articulated by types and shadows and prophecies in the scriptures, preparing the way, enlightening the minds and hearts of God's people. Isaiah 61, verse 1 and 2, the Spirit of the Lord God is upon me, because the Lord hath anointed me to preach good tidings unto the meek. He has sent me to bind up the brokenhearted, to proclaim liberty to the captives, and the opening of the prison to them that are bound, to proclaim the acceptable year of the Lord. And when I'm reading these, for the most part, the name Lord, or the word Lord, capital L-O-R-D, that's Jehovah. Now, regarding the scriptures that I've just quoted to you, I am now going to use references from the very respected and revered rabbinical authorities. And that's why in the beginning I gave some history as to who these people are. According to R. Yudan, which I'm assuming is Rabbi Yudan, all these goodly promises are in the decree of the King of Kings, who will fulfill them for the Lord Messiah. Well, he evidently believed Messiah was going to be God. And according to Radok, once again, Rabbi David Kimchi, he says, regarding Isaiah 42 and Isaiah 61, Radok says, "Behold my servant, this is King Messiah. I have put my spirit," refers to what is said of him, "and the spirit of the Lord will rest on him." According to Flavius Josephus, he says in the Jewish War, Part 2, pages 174 to 175, you can look it up yourself. "At that time, there appeared a man, if it is permissible to call him a man. His nature and form were human, but his appearance was something more than a man. Notwithstanding, his works were divine. He worked miracles, wonderful and mighty, and everything whatsoever he wrought through an invisible power, he wrought by word and command. Some said of him, 'Our first Lord Giver is risen from the dead and has performed many healings and arts,' while others thought that he was sent from God." Well, Josephus, without any doubt, was the greatest historian of that time, and he has some very commendable things to say about the Lord Jesus Christ. In fact, I wouldn't doubt he was a secret disciple like Nicodemus. He also says in the Jewish Antiquities 28, and that is page 63 to 64, "About this time there lived Jesus, a wise man, if indeed one ought to call him a man, for he was a doer of wonderful works, a teacher of such people as accept the truth gladly." He goes on to say, he was the Messiah. Now, Josephus lived during the time of the destruction of the temple in 70 AD. So he was an eyewitness of much of what was going on there. And he evidently did not have the ungodly biases against the Lord Jesus as many today have. He gave an accurate account. He's the most respected historian, not only among the Jews, but even respected among non-Jews for the information and detail of what went on during that era. Let the word of God speak more about these things. According to Isaiah 40, verses 3, 5, and 9, "The voice of him that crieth in the wilderness, prepare the way of the Lord, make straight in the desert a highway for our God. And the glory of the Lord shall be revealed, and all flesh shall see it together. For the mouth of the Lord hath spoken it. O Jerusalem, behold your God." This is my prayer and hope today. O Jerusalem, behold your God. Listen to the words of scriptures and realize that the Messiah has already come some 2,000 years ago. And all that he wants for us and all that he gave his life for is recorded.

0: it in the New Covenant, and you can get a copy of it. All you have to do is write us, and that information will be given out later, or you can call us. You can call us at 844-644-4426. Again, the number is 844-644-4426, and request a free Hebrew English Prophecy Edition New Covenant or New Testament. And if you're Jewish, we are gladly willing to send you this New Covenant. You don't even have to pay for the postage. All right. According to Matthew chapter 3, verses 1 to 3, in those days came John the Baptist. This, by the way, is a fulfillment of Isaiah 40. In those days came John the Baptist, preaching in the wilderness of Judea and saying, "Repent ye, for the kingdom of heaven is at hand. For this is he that was spoken of by the prophet Isaiah, saying, the voice of one crying in the wilderness, prepare ye the way of the Lord, make his paths straight." You see, people don't realize that almost 25% of the New Testament or New Covenant is a quotation of the Old Testament scriptures, commonly known among the Jews as the Tanakh. So, you know, they didn't just come up with these writings out of thin air. They were using the scriptures that were pointing towards the first coming of the Messiah, and these scriptures were being quoted during the first coming of Christ to demonstrate that Christ indeed was the Messiah. It was confirming that he was, because the Messiah had to fulfill these prophecies exactly to the T. There had to be no deviation, and it had to be fulfilled exactly the way it said it would. For we know the warning in Deuteronomy chapter 18 about those who claim to be prophets. If they prophesy a lie, or if they prophesy something that doesn't come true, then guess what? That's a capital offense. So if Jesus Christ was not the Messiah, then he's the greatest liar that ever was. Fact of the matter is, all these scriptures about the first coming of the Messiah was fulfilled exactly 100% by Christ and nobody else. There were many that came after him. There were some that came before him to claim to be the Messiah, but they never fulfilled that one prophecy. Yet Christ Jesus fulfilled every single messianic prophecy about his first coming. And I got news for you. He's going to fulfill every single messianic prophecy about his second coming as well.
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0: According to John chapter 1, verses 29 and 34 in the New Testament, the next day John seeth Jesus coming unto him and saith, "Behold, the Lamb of God, which taketh away the sin of the world. And I saw and bear record that this is the Son of God." Matthew chapter 11, verses 2 to 6. Now when John had heard in the prison the works of Christ, he sent the two of his disciples and said unto him, "Art thou he that should come, or do we look for another?" Jesus answered and said unto them, "Go and show John again those things which ye do hear and see. The blind receive their sight, and the lame walk, the lepers are cleansed, and the deaf hear, the dead are raised up, and the poor have the gospel preached to them, and blessed is he whosoever shall not be offended in me." Now, let me ask you a question. You're listening to the Word of God in the New Testament, which is a fulfillment of the Old Testament, or the Tanakh, and the Torah. The Torah is part of the Tanakh. It's the first T of the acronym. And you're hearing these words, right? Now who made the blind to see? Whoever did that? Who made the lame to walk? Whoever cleansed the lepers and made the deaf to hear? Whoever made the dead to rise up? Ladies and gentlemen, no one ever did that. The evidence of the Messiah would be that he could do these things. And nobody has ever done these things before. No one has ever done these things after Christ either. So just, you know, believe. Just believe the truth, okay? Just believe the truth and stop following a lie. The lie is that the Messiah hasn't come. Ladies and gentlemen, the Messiah has already come the first time, and he's about to come the second time, and you're not even ready to receive him because you don't believe he came the first time. I may have mentioned to you this experience I had a long time ago. I was conversing with a so-called rabbi in the Chabad movement in California, and the guy was a genius. I mean, most of those guys are smart. They're very intellectual. They are very knowledgeable about many facets of life. And some of them are pretty arrogant. They want to kind of just, well, they just like to insult you. But there are some that are courteous and kind and, well, I guess they are sincere. But that you find that everywhere you go, right? No matter where you are, no matter what you believe, you're going to find, you know, I call them imbeciles out there that could care less about people's feelings. And then you got people that care about people. Even if they don't believe the truth, they still have some character about them, right? Well, this particular fella, he knew my family. And I guess based on that, he gave me the time of the day. And I discourse with him for a good hour or so, you know, and he seemed to be, well, he was a good listener. Let's put it that way. I don't know whether any of what I said to him made any sense. He didn't really have much to say or answer because most of the so-called rabbis of today are not learned in how to deal with these questions. In fact, many of them are told not even to delve into a lot of these prophecies. Well, we know why they're told not to delve into it, because they point to Christ. That's why. At any rate, at the end of the discussion, he made this comment to me, because he knew that I was frustrated in the sense that I loved his soul and I wanted him to know his Messiah. I wanted him to get born again, according to the scriptures. And I wanted him to have the blessing of eternal life and have his name written in the Lamb's Book of Life. I grieved over it. He could tell I was sincere. I wasn't just trying to have a debate with him, but I had a genuine love for his soul. And this is what they need to discern. And I did. So at the very end, it was the first time I ever heard this statement, and I've heard it since. He said to me, well, you know what? You might be right. Well, I never heard that before from an unconverted rabbi who was taught to be adamantly opposed to anything Christian. And he says, you know, you might be right. I said, really? Yeah. He said, we really won't know who's right until the Messiah comes. And you know what? It may be Christ, but we won't know until he comes. Now, that's good. I would say that's good Jewish philosophy, you know? And I thought to myself, wow, you talk about a guy that knows how to neutralize a discourse or a debate. How do you answer something like that? Well, I did answer him. I said, well, you are right in the sense that we will know for sure. You will know for sure. I said, I already know for sure because I believe the Bible. I said, but for you, it'll be too late. But you will find out for sure that Jesus is the Christ. But for you, my friend, it will be too late. And I explained to him why it would be too late, because he had rejected the grace of God. He had rejected the scriptures that pointed to Christ, and he had rejected the truth. And because he had rejected the truth, then he could not receive eternal life. And I told him, I said, my prayer is that the scriptures that we talked about would sink deep into his heart and convict him of his own need of a Savior. And that was the discussion. So it all comes back to whether you believe the Bible or not. You believe the Bible? If you believe the Bible, it's the only foundation, the only dogmatic proof of why we live here on this planet. You know, when I was growing up, one of the things that always bothered me was this question always asked, and many say the same thing as they were seeking the truth and seeking the meaning of life. And I grew up with this thing that always bothered me, and that is, are we born to just die? Is that what life is all about? I mean, we're just born to eventually, we're just going to die? And that really bothered me. Folks, is life like that, really? You know, you live your life, you live to whatever, 60, 50, some live 70, 80, 90, you know, and that's it. You die. Boom. Wow. Is that what life is all about? Are you telling me that's all life is all about? Ladies and gentlemen, life is more than that. Life in this realm is the means of God showing us the way, the truth, and the life through Christ. It's what he said. Christ, the Messiah, the Jewish Messiah, said, I am the way, the truth, and the life. So if you want to know the meaning of life, it is God's way of showing you about eternal life. That's what really matters. And that's what bothers me more than anything, was people, they invest millions of dollars on how to have a good life on this side of heaven, but they really don't care about what's going to happen after they die. Folks, doesn't it make sense to invest your time to find out what's going to happen after you die? I mean, on this life, at the very most, the average person lives, what, 80, 85 years, and that's it. But eternity is forever. Are you listening to me, ladies and gentlemen? Whether you're Jewish or not Jewish, does it not bother you what's going to happen to you after you close your eyes to this life? You're either going to open your eyes in a place called hell, which the Bible says a lot about, or you're going to open up your eyes in a place called heaven or in the presence of God. And you're telling me you could live every single day and it doesn't bother you? You have your head in the sand? I mean, wake up. Wake up, America. Wake up, Israel. Wake up, my Jewish people. Wake up, world. God gave us the blueprint of life. You want to know what the blueprint? You know, when you build a building, you have an architect, and he draws the drawings and all of that, how to put a building together, right? It doesn't matter. You have a watch. You look at your watch. There was a watchmaker. You look at the radio, someone put the radio together. There's always somebody's hands had something to do with everything in life. Now, look, God created the heaven and the earth. God created life. He created our soul and spirit. So he gave us a book. You know, everything has a book. When I was in the military, I fixed helicopters. Well, I had to read a book to know how to fix a helicopter. They're mechanics, you know. They just don't wake up in the morning and say, hey, I know how to fix an engine. No, they have to read. And everything you do, there's a book behind it, right? So when it comes to life, the only book that's reliable, that we can put our eternal faith in, is the Word of God. God, from the lips of God himself, the words of the Lord are pure words, the silver tried in a furnace of earth, purified seven times. Thou shalt keep them, O Lord. Thou shalt preserve them from this generation forever. That's what God did for us. He gave us the holy oracles of God. It's not the Quran. It's not the Nicene Creed. It's not, you know, some of these, it's not the Book of Mormon. It's not what somebody's hallucination or some vision. They claim that they found some golden tablet somewhere. The Word of God, my friend, is the only source of reliability on what life is all about. Get your nose in it. Read a good King James Bible and believe its words. Don't start criticizing something you've never read. You know, it really baffles my mind how everybody that criticizes the Bible, most have never read the Bible cover to cover, yet they try to use the Bible against those who believe the Bible. That's ridiculous. You try to use that tactic in a court of law to prove somebody's innocence. They'll laugh you. They'll laugh you straight to jail.
1: 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This is a live recording of Dr. Freed giving his testimony how that at 17 years old, after coming back to New York City to mourn the death of his uncle, Rabbi Shepherd Bam, he found a complete Old and New Testament that had been given to his late uncle many years prior. Him finding this Bible ultimately led him to finding Jesus Christ as his Messiah. 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And all you have to do is give us a call or write to us, and we will send you this CD absolutely free of charge, just as our way of saying thank you for listening. 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
0: Now, ladies and gentlemen, if you want to criticize who Jesus is, read the Bible. If you don't believe Jesus is the Christ, don't just follow what the rabbi said. Read the New Covenant and come to your own conclusion. You can do nothing against the truth before it. Listen, there was a promise that was made by God about searching the truth, okay? And if you follow this, it doesn't matter who you are, whether you're Jewish or not Jewish. If you follow this with an unbiased heart, an open mind, and a true, sincere desire to know who God is, you will find it. You're not going to find it in some book written by a man. You say, well, men wrote the Bible. No, you're wrong. Man did not write the Bible. Prophets dictated what God told them to write. That's the big difference right there. I want to make a promise to you. And this promise is based on the promise of Scripture. That's why I can make the promise, because the promise is based on what God said He'll do for you. Jeremiah chapter 29, verse 13 said, "And ye shall seek me and find me when ye shall search for me with all your heart." Now, do you want to do that? Or you want to play games? You want to follow this religion of yours? Or do you want to really seek God? Look, the only source of true knowledge is the Word of God, the Bible, the King James Bible, if you're an English-speaking person. So stop playing games and get down, and we'll send you a King James Bible. If you don't have a whole Bible, we'll definitely send you, if you're Jewish, we'll send you a Hebrew English Prophecy Edition. We also have a Hebrew Spanish Prophecy Edition, New Covenant, and we have a Hebrew Russian. And we'll send you a copy free of charge. If you're not Jewish and you don't even have a Bible, we'll send you a Bible. We'll send you a complete King James Bible. But you must be willing to search the Scriptures to see whether these things are so or not. Now, the fact of the matter is, if I make you a promise, well, I could break it. After all, I'm a human being. But if God makes you a promise, He'll not fail that one promise. According to Deuteronomy chapter 4, the Bible says, "But if from thence thou shalt seek the Lord thy God, thou shalt find him if thou seek him with all thy heart and with all thy soul." Jeremiah 29:13, "And he shall seek me and find me when ye shall search for me with all your heart." That's it, ladies and gentlemen. This half-hearted stuff is not going to work. It just won't work. In fact, one of the things that God hates the most besides pride is half-heartedness. Oh, he despises it. But Psalms 119:2 says, "Blessed are they that keep his testimonies and that seek him with the whole heart." In Isaiah 55:6, "Seek ye the Lord while he may be found." You see, ladies and gentlemen, he may not always be found. So if you're listening to this and the Word of God is convicting your heart about who Jesus is, and you never heard anything about this before, but now you understand what the Scriptures are saying, you realize that Jesus has to be the Messiah, you better, you know, do something. I mean, you better humble yourself now. Don't put it off. For the Bible says, "Seek ye the Lord while he may be found. Call ye upon him while he is near." And the reason for that, he may not always be found. He may not always be near. "Let the wicked forsake his way and the unrighteous man his thoughts, and let him return unto the Lord, and he will have mercy upon him and to our God, for he will abundantly pardon." The Lord Jesus is just waiting. He's just waiting for you to humble yourself, to repent. That means to turn from your wicked way, from your false religion, whether it's modern-day Judaism, Catholicism, Hinduism, Buddhism, whatever the ism is that you're following. It might be humanism. It might purely be pride. It might be idol worship. It might be anything that is against the Word of God. Repent and turn to the Lord Jesus Christ as your Savior and ask him to give you eternal life, to forgive you based on what he did for you on the cross of Calvary. What did he do? Well, he shed his blood. Now, according to Joel chapter 2, verse 12, "Therefore also now saith the Lord, turn ye even to me with all your heart, God is saying. And that's what you need to do. Half-heartedness will not get you to the place, will not condition your heart to want to get right with a holy God. You have to come with, can you imagine marrying somebody half-heartedly or pledge allegiance to the flag half-heartedly or take your oath of office as a police officer half-heartedly, join the military half-heartedly? I mean, that would be disastrous. Listen, if you really want to know the truth, if you really want to know about life after death, if you really want to know whether Jesus Christ truly is the Jewish Messiah for the world, then come with your whole heart. Come with your whole heart to the God of the Bible, and he will show you through the scriptures the truth. All right? The truth. Isn't that what you want? Pilate said, what is truth? Well, Jesus is truth. Thy word is truth, the Bible says. In Hosea 5:15, God says, I will go and return to my place till they acknowledge their offense. He's talking about Israel here specifically. What offense do they have to acknowledge? Well, they have a lot to acknowledge, for they have rejected the God of the Bible for years, for over 2,000 years. As a nation now we're talking about, and they rejected their Messiah 2,000 years ago. Well, one day they're going to acknowledge this great offense. So God, in the meantime, is working to bring about repentance in the hearts of the Israelites. So he said, I will go and return to my place till they, the nation of Israel particular here, acknowledge their offense and seek my face. In their affliction, they will seek me early. So you ask the question, why have the Jewish people suffered so much, more than any group of people in the world? Why have they gone through so much misery, so much woe, so much persecution, so much hatred, anti-Semitism? You name it, the Jews have had to go through it. Why? You know, they even went through cannibalism. They went through the most horrific things. So horrific, you can't even talk about it on the radio. No. Why did God allow all this? That's what my grandmother always asked. Why did God allow the Holocaust? My grandmother escaped the Holocaust, but most of her family didn't. And that's one reason a lot of Jewish people are, at the very best, they're agnostic, which means they believe there's a God, but they don't know him personally. They don't have a personal relationship. They don't know how to connect to God, okay? That's an agnostic. Many of them are atheists. They think, how could God have ever allowed such a terrible event in the life of Israel as the Holocaust? 6 million Jews. What? How could God allow that? Well, I can tell you, one of the reasons God allowed it is in fulfillment of this prophecy in Hosea chapter 5, which is Old Testament Jewish Israeli prophet. In their affliction, they will seek me early. Well, this specifically has to do with the tribulation. You see, as hard as it is for me to say it, the persecution and the suffering of being slaves in Egyptian bondage for over 400 years it is nothing to compare to what's going to happen in the tribulation time. The persecution that the Jews went through during the history of the Old Testament is nothing to compare. The killings and all of the terrible things that happened, the million of Jews that died burned at the stake there at the hands of the Roman Catholic Church during the Inquisition period, it is nothing to compare. I'm not minimizing the atrocity. I'm not minimizing the grief. I'm not minimizing how terrible it was. It was. It was horrible. It was terrible. No words can even describe it. But in comparison, in contrast to what's going to happen to my people in the tribulation time, the 7-year tribulation time, which will occur instantaneously, immediately, the second after the bride of Christ is raptured, taken up, caught up, kidnapped out of here, and we're taken out of here. Glory to God. Get out of this mess. The millisecond after that will begin the 7-year time clock of the tribulation. And one of the main purposes of the tribulation is for Israel to repent, And the only way they're going to do that, the only way they're going to turn to Christ, their Messiah, the only way they're going to look upon him whom they have pierced. Because remember now, though the Jewish people are not the only ones guilty of the crucifixion, we're all guilty. The whole world is guilty, Jew and Gentile alike. But the only way that the Jews as a nation, the nation of Israel, is going to repent and turn and realize that they are guilty, just as guilty as anybody else, about why Jesus died, is going to take the tribulation, the seven-year tribulation. It's going to take at least the first 3.5 years for them to realize. And when the Antichrist breaks the covenant that he's going to make with Israel, a false peace, and the remnant of Israel flees into the wilderness, we believe that's Petra, Red Rock City, Mount Seir, Basra, that during this 3.5 year period of the last half of the 7-year tribulation, there where the Bible refers to it as the great tribulation, well, during this time, really going to be seeking. And that's why we want to get these new covenants into their hands. And the Bible says, in their affliction, they will seek me early. So you say, why did the Jews suffer? Why do Jews suffer? Why was there a Holocaust? Why was there Inquisition? Why is all this anti-Semitism? Why does God allow it? Well, first of all, it's a good question. And the answer is simple. In their affliction, they will seek me early. Ladies and gentlemen, I grew up with a lot of affliction, and it helped me to humble me, to cause me to seek answers to life, okay? So affliction doesn't seem to be a very nice thing to have to go through, but it does cause you to want to know the answers. And that's what affliction does. And if that's what it takes, then that's what it's going to take, and that's what God says is going to happen. And I'm just trying to warn you, whether you're Jewish or not, that you don't have to go through the tribulation. You don't have to go through it. You can be saved today. You can humble yourself today. You can open up your heart and mind to the truth today. Today, the Bible says, is the day of salvation. Tomorrow may be too late. Tonight may be too late. I cannot tell you how many people that I've known that were driving and they got in a car accident, they're dead. Or they died of a heart attack suddenly. Or this or that happened and it was too late for them. What I'm saying to you is seek him early. Seek God early.
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0: And ye shall seek me, God says, and find me when ye, that's you, sir, you, ma'am, you might be driving in your car, you may be waiting in traffic, you may be in a hospital with a loved one that's about ready to die. Do you have the truth to tell that loved one about eternal life? Do you have the truth to tell that loved one to spare that loved one from spending eternity in a lake of fire? Do you have the truth? Can your Judaism save anybody? Can your Judaism give anybody hope? It didn't give me any hope. Never gave me hope when my loved ones died, when my grandfather died, and I sat Shiva. Didn't give me any hope. In fact, we didn't even know for sure whether they even get into the what we call today the pearly gates. You know, 1 year we had to mourn, and hopefully because of our mitzvahs during the year that he would, his soul would wind up in heaven. It's almost like a form of purgatory. See, the Judaism has borrowed a lot from Catholicism or vice versa. I mean, they both kind of have similar crazy teachings that man, that some of it's based on the Apocrypha, which is not part of the canon of the Bible. Just a lot of, well, it's just a lot of hocus pocus mythology and man-made pseudo scriptures. I mean, it's ridiculous. You know, anybody can write a book and say, well, God told me to write it, you know? And what I'm trying to say is visit someone when they're sitting Shiva, when a Jewish family sits Shiva for a loved one. See how much hope they have then. They have no hope. They have no hope at all. If you ask them, where's your loved one now? They don't know. You see what I'm saying? So don't you want that hope? Don't you want to know if you die or your loved one dies, you can give them the hope of eternal life. Jesus said, I am the way, the truth, and the life. No man cometh to the Father but by me. He is the Jewish Savior of the world. And you have a great opportunity to receive eternal life now. So just you know, cast down your philosophy, cast down your pride, cast down your intellect, cast down your self-righteousness, cast down your religion, because religion is damning your soul, and just humble yourself before the mighty hand of God and acknowledge the scriptures for what it is. You know, the Bible tells us simply in Amos chapter 5, verse 4, "For thus saith the Lord unto the house of Israel, seek ye me and ye shall live." Stop seeking what the so-called rabbis have to say. Seek the Lord himself. The only source of knowledge of God and the way to heaven is the scriptures, my friend. The scriptures. That's the only absolute 100%, you know, you can go to the bank with. Better than that, even. It's the scriptures. Go to the scriptures. Read it. I've been showing you from the scriptures. It's very clear. He continues to say, "But seek not Bethel, nor enter into Gilgal, and pass not to Beersheba. For Gilgal shall surely go into captivity, and Bethel shall come to naught. Seek the Lord, and ye shall live, lest he break out like fire in the house of Joseph, and devour it, and there be none to quench it in Bethel." You see, ladies and gentlemen, these words are coming from the heart and mind of God himself. God speaking to us. I mean, you know, these idols in India, these idols in Africa and some of these other places, even these idols in Roman Catholic churches, you know, they bow down and they pay homage to an image. That God hates that. Oh, yeah, they say, well, that's just to remind us about the saint. What are you talking about? You're paying homage to a statue. You know God hates that. You know God hates making images. To bow down, worship, or pay homage to an image? Are you out of your mind? God destroyed nations over that and allowed Israel to be in captivity for idolatry. You know, idolatry is the sin of witchcraft. So just forsake all that idol worship. You might be hearing me in India now, and you have all these false images. You bow down. The Buddhists bow down to Buddhas. And I mean, look. They don't hear you. They're made out of stone. They don't hear you. Their eyes are not real. They don't see you. You go ahead and touch your idol. They don't touch you back. Okay? They don't touch you back. They don't embrace you. Okay? But the God of Abraham, he hears you. He sees you. And guess what? He comforts you. You say he does? You mean he really can comfort me? Yes, he does comfort you. It's supernatural. It happens as you read the scriptures. Yes, indeed. And when you receive Christ as your Lord and Savior, as your God, your only God, that is, then the Holy Spirit of God, which is part of the triune God. See, God is made of three parts, Father, Son, Holy Ghost. That's not so complicated. We were made in the image of God. We have a spirit, we have a soul, we have a body. We're three in one too, right? There's only one of us, but there's three parts of us. So we were made in his image. If we are three, or if we're tripart, then he's tripart. You don't need to be a rocket scientist to know that. You don't need to be a rocket scientist to figure that out. We don't believe in three gods. We believe in one God. And even the ancient rabbis, even in the Zohar, as it expounds on the Shema, Deuteronomy 6:4, they explain, it's very clear, they agree with us that it's talking about a triune God. Do you know that the most sacred letter of the Hebrew alphabet is the letter Shin? I used to make mezuzahs when I lived in Israel back in the early 70s. I made mezuzahs. That's a metal plate, and inside you have the Shema and other portions related to that. And do you know they carve, or it's made part of the plate? The letter Shin is embedded in there, etched in there. The letter Shin, have you ever thought about it? This is where we get one of the names of God, many of them, but one of the names of God you might be familiar with is El Shaddai. El is God. El Shaddai is mighty God. That letter Shin starts that word Shaddai, and it's the most sacred letter of the Hebrew alphabet. Have you ever noticed it? It looks like our W or in the English language, but it's actually three prongs joined together as one. Yeah, the Jewish people, they boast on the monotheistic belief of the Shema. Hear, O Israel, Lord our God is one Lord. They say it's their landmark verse. They die with it. They're born with it. They get bar mitzvahed with it, right? And yet, as a monotheistic belief system, their main letter, Shin, has three prongs joined to one. Now, if God has not left him a witness there among the Jews, I don't know what else. I think about that all the time. If God was conveying an absolute oneness, which is what Maimonides, one of the most famous so-called rabbis, he wrote the 13 articles of the Jewish faith, and he lied to the people. He lied to my people, the Jews. Now, some of what he said was true, but he started out saying about the absolute unity of God. He said absolute oneness, and he changed the word of God from echad to yachid. He lied. He's a liar. The word is echad. The man leaves his father and mother, and the Bible talks about him joining to his wife, and they become one flesh. That's echad. Now, that's the word used in the Shema, okay? The Shema doesn't have yachid. Yachid was used when Abraham took up Isaac up to Mount Moriah. Isaac is referred to as yachid, as one. That means an absolute oneness. There's only one like Isaac, and there'll never be another one like Isaac. But when it comes to the Shema, God used the compound unity word, echad. Now, why don't the rabbis tell you that? Why don't they tell you the truth? They're lying to you. Don't you see it? And even in the Zohar got it right, and that's Kabbalistic stuff. It burns me up. It really burns me up. It bothers me to no end. It grieves my heart that the religious leaders of today are lying to my people. They're lying. They're false teachers of today. The rabbinical authorities of today are no better and no worse than the Pharisees of the New Testament era. I'm sorry. Yet, in the New Testament era, many Pharisees came to know Christ as the Messiah. Many did. Paul was one of them. And many rabbis today, I have literature and books about rabbis, many of them, hundreds, if not thousands over the years, have come to know the truth because they cast down their perverted biases and started reading the scriptures for themselves instead of following what this guy said about what this guy said about what this, and on and on and on you go. And yet, you don't have to look far to see that the ancient rabbis, I'm talking about way, way back, you know, 1500s and way, way back beyond that, agreed with our interpretation of these messianic prophecies. Why doesn't modern-day Judaism acknowledge that? Why don't they do that? Because they're so afraid that if the truth comes out, the Jews are going to receive Christ as their Messiah. Well, why is that so bad, ladies and gentlemen? After all, it's the truth, and the truth shall make you free, and you shall be free indeed.
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0: Thank you for listening to the Hope of Israel Baptist broadcast. Whether you're here in the United States, Israel, or some other part of the world, we would like to show our appreciation to those who are listening. We have an audio CD we would like to send you entitled, The Jew and the Little Black Book. This is a live recording of Dr. Freed giving his testimony how that at 17 years old, after coming back to New York City to mourn the death of his uncle, Rabbi Shepherd Bam, he found a complete Old and New Testament that had been given to his late uncle many years prior. Him finding this Bible ultimately led him to finding Jesus Christ as his Messiah. 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Or you can write to us at P.O. 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
4: News this hour from Town Hall. I'm Gary Rose. The shaky ceasefire in the Iran war is being tested again. A cargo ship caught fire Sunday after being hit by an unknown projectile off Qatar's coast, and Kuwait's military reported an attack by drones without specifying where they came from. The attacks were the latest threats to a month-old ceasefire, which the Trump administration says remains in effect. It has faced difficulties with Iran redistricting traffic through the Strait of Hormuz and the U.S. imposing a blockade of Iranian ports. Senator Tom Cotton is amazed by the claim by Trump critics that Iran military is winning the war.
5: All their friends have been killed. They're afraid of being killed. They're afraid to turn on their phones because they think a bomb is going to drop on them the minute they do. Their Navy is sunk to the bottom of the sea. They have no air defenses left. And we've vastly degraded their missile and drones, as well as their manufacturing capabilities to replace those things. It doesn't exactly look like a victory to me.
4: Cotton, an Arkansas Republican, made his comments to the Salem Radio Network. The White House is touting the latest jobs report.
6: After the government reported that America's employers delivered a surprising 115,000 new jobs last month, the White House said in a statement, the April jobs report, smashing expectations thanks to robust private sector growth, is yet another sign that the American economy remains on a solid trajectory under President Trump. It added America added 12,600 factory construction jobs in April as trillions in investments continue pouring into American manufacturing.
4: Correspondent Ron Taylor. Health officials are evacuating passengers from a cruise ship in the Canary Islands after a deadly hantavirus outbreak. Spanish authorities say the MV Hondius cruise ship arrived at the city of Tenerife this morning.
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13: Mostly sunny this afternoon. A few clouds around this evening and overnight tonight. Low in the low 60s. Could see a shower or two pop up tomorrow. Otherwise, mostly cloudy with a high of 81. Clearing back out on Tuesday, mostly sunny, high in the upper 70s. I'm Georgia WeatherNet meteorologist KJ Allen on AM 920, The Answer.

0: Race America. I'm Hugh Hewitt inside the Beltway. As many of you know, I used to live in California. I lived in California until 2016. This very day, I was sitting with another ex-Californian. We were talking about how wonderful it was to live in California in the 80s and the 90s, back in the days of Duke Majan and Pete Wilson, and now it's gone to hell. And we began talking about the debate that was held earlier this week. So I thought we would try and get a hold of one of the participants in the debate, Steve Hilton. And Steve is here to talk about the debate so that I don't have to worry about equal time rules. We're talking about the debate here. It's a news event, so I'm allowed to talk to him about it. Steve, you crushed it in the debate. First, tell me, just a technical matter, what'd you make of the moderators? I like Alex, but I've never worked with his colleague from CNN.
1: Caitlin, I honestly thought it was a good, Here's why. They actually let us debate. They weren't so insanely kind of fussing about their rules and minute here and minute, and they let us actually challenge each other, and that leads to a better outcome. Obviously, you can't have a complete free-for-all, but I thought of all the ones that we've done. We had another one last night, which was much more, if I could put it this way, micromanaged by the moderators, and ends up actually resulting in a worse outcome, because a debate is, as the word suggests, a back and forth. And if you don't allow us to challenge each other, then you don't get that, the benefit of that. So I enjoyed that debate, and they, you know, long, you know, 2 hours long, but you can get into all the issues and have a proper back and forth.
0: Now, I have done enough debates that they got to get organic. If you get in the way, they step on the lines where it matters. It seemed to me that you were in command. Did you miss any shots where you thought there was a knockout blow at, say, Javier Becerra, or, and you're in first place. Yes. I don't know that you need a knockout blow.
1: I think that's right. I mean, I think there was one, Becerra is a target-rich environment, Hugh. He's got a bunch of corruption scandals. He's got a terrible record in every job that he's done. But the thing that I actually was looking forward

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1: But, I mean, he's exactly what we don't need in California. 36 years career politician. He's done nothing but be a politician. He's a total puppet of this failed and corrupt Democrat regime in California. And he's the living embodiment of exactly what we don't need, which is more of the same.
2: You know what surprises me about this, Steve Hilton? You are in first place, and right behind you are Becerra, followed by Tom Steyer, followed by Katie Porter. That's the bland, the unlikable, and the toxic. It's like a threesome that you would never want to golf with. But Tom Steyer has got $100 million he's pouring in this. What's he doing with it? How can he not be in second place after $100 million of spending?
1: You know, it's actually more. I mean, the numbers keep going up. It's now $160 million he's spent just in the last few months. You basically can't escape his ads anywhere you go. And I think you've got to that point now where it's saturation. Like, how much more can we take of this? It's one of my go-to, you know, joke lines when I'm on the campaign trail doing our town halls. And you sort of mentioned Tom Steyer's ads. Everyone just groans. Even Javier Becerra actually had his campaign put out a nice ad. It was a good joke where they just had shots of Redwood Forest and Yosemite and beautiful California nature scenes and saying, we just want to give you a break from Tom Steyer's ads. It's just, I don't know how, he could throw another $160 million if he wants, but I don't know how far it's going to get him. And by the way, he's not just more of the same. He's worse. He's more left-wing, more extreme on climate and taxes and spending and immigration and crime than what we've got now. So as I said in the debate the other night, if you think it can't get worse than Gavin Newsom and what we have now, I have two words for you, Tom Steyer.
2: Well, I agree with you about that. And he's welcome to come on the show anytime. He just doesn't want to show up. The one fella I'm surprised by, and I'm friendly with Antonio Villaraigosa, he kept me in a slot on the California Arts Commission forever. I think he was afraid to fire me because I had a radio show at the time. But he's nowhere. He's like the nowhere man. Did he have any sparkle at all in the debate? I know you're a candidate, not a commentator, but you're fair. Did he have any juice?
1: No. I mean, I like Antonio, actually. And to be fair, he is definitely less extreme than the other Democrats, particularly on climate and energy, where he's not implacably hostile to California oil and gas production. He's also been pretty good on challenging the teacher unions on schools policy. But he's not really, he hasn't broken out. His main role in the last two debates has been incredibly aggressive attacks on Javier Becerra over his record. And so he definitely got more attention, Antonio Villaraigosa, last night, because he really went after Javier, and I suspect he'll be doing more of that in the remainder of the campaign, but I don't see him going anywhere at all.
2: Well, let me move from the commentator part to the candidate. I want to figure out why you're leading in an overwhelmingly blue state and you're a newcomer. What is it that you're leading with? Is it housing? Is it affordability? Is it getting the homeless people out? What are you leading with?
1: Well, I can tell you one word. If you can see my sort of backdrop here, these are the banners we take on the road for our town halls. And the one just here at the top of that, you can't quite see. It says
2: $3 gas.
1: CalAffordable.
2: Oh, I don't see that.
1: It says CalAffordable. And that's the theme. And it's $3 gas. 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A home you can afford to buy. And that simple, practical message is what I think people are responding to. The other thing I would just tell you is I think that they're responding to the fact that I've been working really hard for this. I've been traveling the state and really going out there, meeting people, listening to people. We do town halls all over the state. And I think people really can see from that there's an energy here and we don't have to put up with what we've got in California. That's what, in a way, we're trying to overcome that inertia that after 16 years of Democrats running everything, this assumption that, well, it's just always going to be like this and your only choice is to put up with it or to leave. And the whole point of my campaign is to show the kind of energy that

0: will make people believe that actually change is possible. And it really is, because the ballots are out. The choice is in people's hands. The ballots have been sent out. Voting has begun. And everyone watching in California, listening in California, you can change the trajectory of our state. It's only you can vote. And you can do it. And you put me in the top two. That's the first step, so that I can take on whoever the Democrats send. I really believe that we can turn things around in California, because people are sick of what we've got. And the argument for change is overwhelming.
1: Well, I do talk to former Californians. It's really one question of despair, and people despair of it getting better because there's gridlock in Sacramento and super majorities of Democrats and billionaire taxes on. That's the dumbest tax in the world. Even Gavin knows it's a dumb tax. Where's your strength? Is it the Central Valley? Is it San Diego, Orange County, up in the north, way north, San Francisco? Where's your strength?
0: I think it's everywhere, and it's more Democratic. It's working class Californians and small business owners, the people who've been really hurt. I just really noticed that when I'm on the road, the kind of people that come up to you and say, we're with you, you've got to win. It's regular working class people who just can't take it anymore. And the other reason I just think it's very important to be aware of a big change in California this year that should give us grounds for optimism. You mentioned the billionaires tax, this insane wealth tax idea that is completely unconstitutional and unworkable, has already cost us billions of dollars of lost tax revenues. Many people have left the state. But it's also woken up the business community in a serious way, where you've had, to my frustration actually, for many years now, serious business leaders, the tech community and others across the state, have kind of stood by and not been engaged as the state's drifted further towards insanity and a hostile business climate. They've even gone along with it. Many of them have supported Democrats for years. That's all changed. They are really engaged. And the reason that matters is that I think that when I'm in the top two and it's me against a Democrat, we're going to have the business community supporting my campaign and giving us the resources we need to have a fair fight against the unions for the first time in at least 20 years.
1: Well, I hope to host a conversation between you and whoever comes in second. Very quickly, in 10 seconds, on X, your Steve Hilton X, what's the website for your campaign?
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1: Thank you, Steve. Stay tuned to the Salem News Channel, America. 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
2: In his new movie, The Dragon's Prophecy, Dinesh D'Souza brings the new Middle East into focus with a message of perseverance, faith, and a shared global destiny.
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5: Israel and Christians are coming together in a way they have never been before, since the Book of Acts.
2: But is this the end of Hamas and radical Islam? What does the Bible say?
5: We have to become fighters in the spirit for God. We don't accept what the enemy wants to do with our culture. We don't accept what he wants to do with the nation. 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

0: Welcome back, America. I'm Hugh Hewitt. I think Steve Hilton has a future for himself in television. Actually, he was in television before he moved to California, became an entrepreneur out there, and decided he would try and turn the state around. Wonderful to hear an upbeat, optimistic take on California. I got a couple cuts for you about Spencer Pratt. First, I didn't get through my whole cut sheet yesterday, and I missed a couple things I want to make sure you hear. First, Justice Neil Gorsuch has got his book, Heroes of 1776, but he was asked about Clarence Thomas, who has become the second longest serving justice in the history of the United States Supreme Court, and Justice Gorsuch was asked about him. Let's play cut number seven.
1: I adore that man. He is a great student and scholar of the Constitution. The ideas that we discuss in this book and try and introduce to children are things he feels incredibly passionate about. He also has maybe the best laugh of anyone I know, a great booming laugh that echoes through the court all the time. People in the court, he knows everybody's name. He's a man of great and deep faith. And he has lived the American story, the American dream. And if anybody wants to know more about Clarence Thomas, I just cannot recommend his book, My Grandfather's Son, enough.
0: He is, by the way, right about that. Justice Thomas was my guest for a long interview about My Grandfather's Son. And it is one of the most inspiring autobiographies I've ever read. So I recommend it to you for this 4th of July season in our 250th year. Now over to our Secretary of State, who was at the podium yesterday in the White House. I played a couple of the clips, but I didn't get through all of them. One point, Marco Rubio gets asked, how can he have hope for America in a time such as this? Cut number
2: CBN News, you've had a deep faith for God and country. At the end of the day, with all that you've been involved in,
3: keep going.
2: You've been extremely busy.
3: Go ahead, I'm sorry.
2: As we all know, I got to ask you, what is your hope for America at a time such as this?
3: My hope for America?
2: And how do you personally deal with that?
3: Yeah, look, I mean, my hope for America is what it's always been. I think it's the hope I hope we all share. We want it to continue to be the place where anyone from anywhere can achieve anything, where you're not limited by the circumstances of your birth, by the color of your skin, by your ethnicity, but frankly, it's a place where you are able to overcome challenges and achieve your full potential. I think that should be the goal of every country in the world, frankly, but I think in the U.S., we're not perfect. Our history is not one of perfection, but it's still better than anybody else's history, and ours is a story of perpetual improvement. Each generation has left the next generation of Americans freer, more prosperous, safer, and that is our goal as well. But it is a unique and exceptional country, and as we come upon this 250-year anniversary, I think we have a lot to learn and be proud of in our history. It is one of perpetual and continuous improvement, where each generation has done its part to bring us closer to fulfilling the vision that the founders of this country had upon its founding. So,
0: before I move on to his excellent discourse on the War Powers Act, or the so-called War Powers Act, let me play that for you again, and I want you to notice a couple of things. No notes. His cadence is quick. It's the modern cadence. It's the cadence not of the 50s or the 40s or even the 60s. He is up to speed with the speed of America, but he has hung on to the central idea of the Republic. Let's play that again.
2: CBN News, you've had a deep faith for God and country. At the end of the day, with all that you've been involved in,
3: keep going.
2: You've been extremely busy.
3: Go ahead, I'm sorry.
2: As we all know. I got to ask you, what is your hope for America at a time such as this?
3: My hope for America?
2: And how do you personally deal with that?
3: Yeah, look, I mean, my hope for America is what it's always been. I think it's the hope I hope we all share. We want it to continue to be the place where anyone from anywhere can achieve anything, where you're not limited by the circumstances of your birth, by the color of your skin, by your ethnicity, but frankly, it's a place where you are able to overcome challenges and achieve your full potential. I think that should be the goal of every country in the world, frankly, but I think in the U.S., we're not perfect. Our history is not one of perfection, but it's still better than anybody else's history, and ours is a story of perpetual improvement. Each generation has left the next generation of Americans freer, more prosperous, safer, and that is our goal as well. But it is a unique and exceptional country, and as we come upon this 250-year anniversary, I think we have a lot to learn and be proud of in our history. It is one of perpetual and continuous improvement, where each generation has done its part to bring us closer to fulfilling the vision that the founders of this country had upon its founding. So,
0: I'm sure he told the Pope that today. He was meeting with the Pope today. I'm sure he told the Pope that today. The Pope knows that. Pope Leo's from Chicago. Of course he knows that. I did not have time yesterday to share with you the 3-minute answer. Again, no notes. He gets a question on the War Powers Act, and I saved it for today because I don't want it to go in the trash bin. Cut number 9.
3: It has to be the last question.
4: Secretary, many people want to know, what is your DJ name?
3: My DJ name?
4: Your DJ name.
3: You're not ready for my DJ name.
4: On the war, if the fighting were to resume, because you've said that Operation Epic Fury is over, the president also said that the U.S. would bomb them off the face of the earth if they tried to go after U.S. ships. So if the fighting resumes, are you saying that it would resume under Project Freedom? And I ask as it relates to the War Powers Act.
3: Yeah, look, the Operation Epic Fury is concluded. We achieved the objectives of that operation. I'm not going to, we're not cheering for an additional situation to occur. We would prefer the path of peace. What the president would prefer is a deal. He would prefer to sit down, work out a memorandum of understanding for future negotiations that touches on all the key topics that have to be addressed, a full opening of the strait so the world can get back to normal. He preferred that be negotiated through the route that Steve and Jared have been working and that all of us have been supporting. That's the route he prefers. That is so far not the route that Iran has chosen. And so the result has been that the United States has to do something about the fact that we're the only nation on earth that can do anything to open up a lane within the Straits of Hormuz to get product and to rescue these people that are trapped in there. And that's what we're undergoing now. What that may lead to in the future is speculative. I'm not going to speculate about what it would take or what it would do. But look, the message to Iran, these guys are facing, they are facing real catastrophic destruction to their economy, generational destruction to their economy, generational destruction to the wealth of their country, imposed on themselves by the actions that they're taking. They should check themselves before they wreck themselves in the direction that they're going.
4: Does the White House believe that these votes coming up in Congress are a moot point then?
3: Look, guys, I love talking about this topic. He's about the War Powers Act.
4: Yeah.
3: Okay, I love it. I was hoping somebody would ask. All right, hold on. No, boy, you don't let me answer. I got to answer the question. Okay. And I love it. I'll tell you why I love it. Because even as a senator, I said something. The War Powers Act is unconstitutional, 100%. Now, this is not the position of me, not the position of the President of the United States now. This is the position of every single president that has occupied this position since the day that law passed. It's completely unconstitutional. Now, we comply with it in terms of, like, notification because we want to preserve good relations with Congress, right? And we do that. But even as a senator, I would say that the War Powers Act is 100% unconstitutional. And look, I know some of you, whatever you want to say, but this is not this president's position. That has been the position of every single presidential administration since the day that law passes. An infringement on the president's constitutional powers. We don't acknowledge the law as constitutional. Nonetheless, we comply with elements of it for purposes of maintaining, good relations with Congress. And we want them to be involved and we want them to be informed. I have gone on Capitol Hill, 4 times this year for all senators and all House members and Intel Committee and Gang of Eight. We want them to be involved in this. But I want to be clear on the point of the War Powers Act. It's unconstitutional. And every president and every administration has taken that position. All right, guys, I gave you 50 minutes.
0: He gave him 50 minutes, and he finished with a perfect answer. He landed the dismount. The War Powers Act is unconstitutional. Not only has every president said it, most serious people have said it since it was passed over the veto of Richard Nixon in 1973. Lots of acts are unconstitutional. That one is a doozy. There's just no way to get it before the court because nobody has standing to bring an alleged War Powers Act violation before the court. If they did, they would not have standing. If they had standing, the court would say it's unconstitutional infringement of the commitment of chief power. Stay tuned. I'm Hugh Hewitt.
5: Do you owe back time?
6: Rose. Iran has sent its response to the latest U.S. ceasefire proposal to Pakistani mediators, focusing on permanently ending the war. The U.S. has been waiting for Iran's response to a proposal to end the war, reopen the Strait of Hormuz, and address Iran's nuclear program. Meanwhile, a drone ignited a fire on a ship off Qatar while the UAE and Kuwait reported drones entering their airspace. The UAE blamed Iran for the attack. Iran has used drones for strikes since the war began with U.S. and Israeli attacks in February. The first passengers to be evacuated from the hantavirus-hit cruise ship anchored near Spain's Canary Islands, and they arrived Sunday afternoon in Madrid. They are being taken to military hospital to quarantine. Spanish nationals were the first to leave the ship, which is anchored off Tenerife. This is SRN News.
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8: 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Your answer on weather.
10: Mostly sunny this afternoon. A few clouds around this evening and overnight tonight. Low in the low 60s. Could see a shower or two pop up tomorrow. Otherwise, mostly cloudy with a high of 81. Clearing back out on Tuesday. Mostly sunny. High in the upper 70s. I'm Georgia WeatherNet meteorologist KJ Allen on AM 920. The answer.
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0: I'm Hugh Hewitt. I've been focusing a lot on California today. It is a lot of our national economy, and unfortunately it's fallen apart. But there are other issues, including Michael Waltz, our ambassador to the United Nations, talking about Iran. I want you to hear the whole 2.5 minutes of it, cut number 6.
12: So what are we asking? What is this next evolution of 2817 asking of the international community? Well, it requires Iran to do some very simple, straightforward things. Cease its attacks on commercial shipping. Cease mining and remove its mines from an international waterway. Cease tolling, charging illegal tolls in the Strait of Hormuz, and allow the UN to move forward with humanitarian aid, life-saving aid, through that international corridor. It's really just that simple. The problem is, just this week, Iran's own state media announced that the regime has launched what it calls the Persian Gulf Straits Authority, where it seeks to demand that all ship captains from international shipping, commercial shipping, civilian shipping, basically have to check in and pay a bribe, pay a toll in order to use these international waterways. So that doesn't just affect this region. It infects the entire world. Imagine if we had countries, regardless of the conflict, regardless of what you think about the conflict or who started what, imagine if you had two countries, hypothetically, like Spain and Morocco, have some type of dispute and then throw sea mines into the Straits of Gibraltar and then start trying to charge shipping to pass through the Straits of Gibraltar in a cynical bid for leverage with the other side. collective punishment of the entire world to try to resolve some type of dispute. It's unacceptable, it's immoral, and it's illegal in international law. So this should be a simple demand, the removal of mines from an international waterway, that you cannot exact illegal tolls. We have to address these violations here in the council, and we have to ask ourselves, if a country chooses to oppose such a simple proposition, do they really want peace?
0: Very well put. 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
0: Welcome back, America. I don't know if you're paying attention to the L.A.'s mayor's race. I've been talking with Steve Hilton today. He did the rundown in the California debate between the governor candidates, the seven of them. There are 61 people on the ballot, seven candidates. But Steve was a good political commentator analyzing the entire debate. They had an L.A. mayoral debate last night. Now, L.A. is a nightmare. L.A. has fallen apart. But before I go to L.A. and play you some of Spencer Pratt, who is a reality TV star who is just killing it, let me tell you about the story of everything. That is not the story of California. The story of everything is the story of, well, everything. Visit thestoryofeverything.film/Hugh. Thestoryofeverything.film/Hugh. It explains intelligent design theory for you. It explains why you not only do believe in God, but why you should believe in God. It doesn't tell you what God is like. It doesn't tell you to be a Christian or to be a Jew or to be a Muslim or to be a Buddhist or to be a Ba'athist or whatever, Baha'i. Don't, none of that. This is about science. It's about the science in the world that we have learned, especially in the last 200 years, points to the origin of life in a Big Bang and to the incredible design at the submolecular, subcellular structure that evidences a designer. Like, if you find a watch lying on the street, you know the watch didn't just spontaneously exist there. If you find a fork on Mars, somebody put it on Mars. Things are designed that appear to be designed, and that's what the movie The Story of Everything.film does. So, I got a special offer for you. It's in theaters across the United States. They're all weekend long. going to be there for at least two more weeks. It's really blowing out the numbers. People want, it's a 90-minute film that keeps you on the edge of your seat. Beautifully done. Extraordinarily well edited. The best minds in the world. It's persuasive. It's entertaining. You'll love it. And you can go for free if you're a student. If you visit thestoryofeverything.film/you. One free ticket for a student. Thestoryofeverything.film. Don't miss it. Now, Spencer Pratt. I've never heard of Spencer Pratt. My daughter did. She watched him in reality show after reality show in her teenage years. Well, he came out of nowhere. He might win this race in L.A. because he's speaking truth to power. Cut number one, Spencer Pratt hammering not just Karen Bass, but also Nia Raman on the homelessness drug problem in L.A. Cut number one.
1: They are on fentanyl. The DEA statistic says 93% of this is a drug addiction problem. Nithya, Councilwoman Robbins' plan for treatment first. I will go below the Harbor Freeway tomorrow with her, and we can find some of these people she's going to offer treatment for. She's going to get stabbed in the neck. These people do not want a bed. They want fentanyl or super meth. These ideas cost us over $400 million to house 3,000 people for $400 million is an absolute failure for both of them.
0: He's not making it up, by the way. I've been to the public hearings with Judge David Carter, who's got jurisdiction over one of the homeless things, and he asked me to go along. He's not making it up. It is a zombie apocalypse in L.A. Cut number two. Here he turns his fire on Karen Bass over the fires.
21: You lost your neighborhood. How does that really color your view of what needs to happen at this point? And how does that help others moving forward?
1: Yes, thank you for the question. To the mayor, Karen Bass's, the 1,000 firefighters that were available, but there was no engines for them because of the $17 million that Chief Crowley had asked the mayor for 9 weeks before, and Mayor Karen Bass denied it. So they may have been available, but they didn't have the equipment they needed. Not to mention Janice Quinones, who Mayor Karen Bass put into a position of power at the LADWP. She drained both of these reservoirs that these firefighters needed to put out these fires. A lot of people talk about climate change and hurricane force winds. The winds in the Pacific Palisades never reach higher than 40 miles per hour. For those first 6 hours, they didn't go above 27 miles per hour. So without those two reservoirs, 117 million gallons and 5 million gallons, these firefighters had to fly all the way to Malibu and Encino to get water. So that, to me, is the most dangerous thing that the mayor put us up against.
21: Mr. Pratt, a follow-up here, though. What would you do moving forward to make this better 2 years from now if we face the same situation?
1: Well, first off, as mayor, I will never drain the reservoirs that we need for wildfire protection. There's this conspiracy now that they're empty, that they were for drinking water. But if you research it, they were actually made for wildfire protection. As mayor, I'm going to add 20 dip sites all around the communities connecting to pools. So God forbid the water system goes down again, these dip sites that will be connected to individuals' pools will fill up for the helicopters to have water.
21: Mayor Bass,
0: it was not great audio at the debate, but boy, it came through. His ads, which you can see all over X and online, are just killing it. Now, L.A.'s a machine city. I covered it 10 years on the nightly news for the PBS station. And I know it's a machine city. It's run by the SEIU and the Teachers Association. But maybe they've had it with Karen Bass, too. I certainly hope the Angelitos get out. I wish they would let people like Rhett Rasmussen vote. Rhett is a small business owner with his wife, Irene. They make besthotgrill.com, longtime sponsor of the program. 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
0: Welcome back, America. I'm Hugh Hewitt. Earlier today, I was at the AI Expo downtown D.C. I ran into Energy Secretary Chris Wright. He's a fabulous guy, very smart guy. And he had been on a panel right before me, and he announced how exciting Venezuela is. So I wanted to grab the tape and see if we could get it. It hadn't been sent over to me yet, so we went and found one from Fox News. Here's Secretary Wright on Venezuela, cut number 5.
6: We're really, you know, sort of phase one with stabilization. Phase two is trying to get some economic institutions in place. They still do not have a functional banking system. It is still a very poor country that's struggling. Growing oil production is a huge boost to the Venezuelan economy. It draws dollars and economic activity into Venezuela. We want to continue to see that move forward. There is a lot of change. 25 years of corrupt communist dictatorship, that'll ruin any society.
7: Yeah.
6: So there's a lot of healing to go, Dana, but I think we're heading the right direction. And I think during this Trump administration, hopefully as soon as possible, but you don't want it sooner than possible because you want to ultimately lead to free and fair elections with an economy that's stabilized and moving forward. But I could not be more excited about what's happening in Venezuela and the absolute transformation of that country because of another example of President Trump's bold leadership. What everyone else did for 25 years didn't work. He innovated. He did something different. And it's to the win of the American people and massively to the win of the Venezuelan people and the whole Americas, our whole hemisphere.
0: And then I went on the next panel after Secretary Wright was on, and I had former chairman of House Banking Committee, Patrick McHenry. I had on the former Speaker of the House, Kevin McCarthy. And on the way, in the course of this, I'm a good moderator because I listen. Kevin McCarthy just drops it. Well, I've just been down to Venezuela. I said, whoa, you've been to Venezuela? And he proceeded to tell everyone, it's wonderful in Venezuela to do business right now. It really is. Good for Kevin, good for Chris, good for everyone who's standing that country back up. I'm in the Relief Factor studio. I don't want to end the show without telling you. You're watching the Salem News Channel. I have a studio here. 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Dr. Larry Arn, I like to call him, is not here, but Dr. Larry Elder is right on the Salem News Channel. Stay tuned.

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2: This is in 2018. After litigation backed by Democrat-aligned groups, the Pennsylvania Supreme Court threw out the GOP congressional map. A new map drawn by the court dramatically shifted outcomes. It went from 13 Republicans, 5 Democrats, to 9 and 9. Overnight. Where were you when that happened? Where was the media?
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4: News this hour from Town Hall, I'm Mary Rose. The shaky ceasefire in the Iran war is being tested again. A cargo ship caught fire Sunday after being hit by an unknown projectile off of Qatar's coast. And Kuwait's military reported an attack by drones without specifying where they came from. The attacks were the latest threats to a month-old ceasefire, which the Trump administration says remains in effect. A United Nations body changes in projects on so-called climate change.
5: The UN's Intergovernmental Panel on Climate Change has removed its most extreme and implausible climate scenarios from its new framework, acknowledging that prior projections described what some see as impossible futures. This change has implications for climate policy, including reduced urgency for steep emission cuts by 2030, though media coverage of the shift remains limited.
4: Correspondent Ken Lorman. President Trump's Religious Liberty Commission is preparing to make recommendations after more than a year of hearings. Bob Agnew reports.
6: Commissioners have spoken about their priorities, which largely reflect the conservative, evangelical, and Catholic membership. One idea is to increase avenues for religious expression in public schools and other public settings. Another is making public money more available to religious organizations, and there's a push to allow for religious-based exemptions from some regulations and classroom lessons. Bob Agner reporting.
4: Officials have not yet identified the person who was hit by an airplane while walking on the runway of a Colorado airport. The Frontier flight was heading from Denver to L.A. when it killed someone on the runway late Friday night. Officials at Denver International Airport say a guy bolted through security, hopped over a gate, and ran onto the tarmac where the plane hit and killed him, which started a fire in an engine that filled the cabin with smoke. More on these stories at townhall.com.
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4: The British military says an unknown projectile hit a British ship, setting it ablaze off the coast of Qatar.
8: The United Kingdom Maritime Trade Operations Center says Sunday's attack caused a small fire on the bulk carrier. That fire is now extinguished. British maritime officials also say the incident took place about 26 miles northeast of Qatar's capital, Doha. In addition, UK officials say there are no reported casualties.
4: That's correspondent Andrew Stewart reporting. This marks the latest attack on vessels in the Persian Gulf since a shaky ceasefire stopped fighting between the U.S. and Iran. The National Retail Federation is projecting a record amount of spending this Mother's Day, from flowers to spa days, reservations at mom's favorite restaurant. Americans are expected to spend $38 billion today. Breaking news and analysis at townhall.com. Mexico is looking to revive a ball game that goes back 3,400 years.
0: Bulama is an ancient Mesoamerican ball game with sacred roots that was nearly erased during the Spanish conquest. Families in Sinaloa, Mexico are keeping the tradition alive. Near Mazatlan, a group of cousins leap and lunge in a dirt court using only their hips to pass a heavy rubber ball. Maria Herrera and her eldest son are teaching Ulama to her grandchildren. She says the game is like an inheritance from their ancestors. Decades ago, big matches were played during religious events. Authorities and players are working to preserve the game's heritage and introduce it to new generations. I'm Jennifer King.
4: It's shaping up to be a stormy Mother's Day in South Central U.S. Hail, flooding, and damaging winds are in the forecast through Monday from Texas to Mississippi. More on these stories at townhall.com.
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10: Partly cloudy this evening, a little more cloud cover by tomorrow morning, low in the low 60s. Few scattered showers and thunderstorms tomorrow afternoon. Otherwise, partly sunny, high 81. Then clearing out on Tuesday. Will be nice, mostly sunny, high in the upper 70s. I'm Georgia WeatherNet meteorologist KJ Allen on AM 920, The Answer.
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13: Welcome, everyone, to Liberty Nation Radio, heard coast to coast on the Radio America Network. I'm your host, Michelle White. On this week's edition of Liberty Nation Radio, we'll talk about King Charles III's visit to the nation's capital, Trump's tariffs on the EU cars and trucks, and what are his plans for Cuba? All that and more. Stay with us. Hi, and we are with Mark Angelides, editor-in-chief of Liberty Nation and the normal host of this show. And I'm subbing for him today. So we're reversing seats. Mark, thanks for joining us.
14: That's all right. There's no such thing as a day off.
13: That's true. I'm putting you to work today. So we have a lot to talk about. The king was here last week, so I want to dive into that. And then also the tariffs, the EU car and truck tariffs that President Trump is starting today, and the troops coming out of Germany. So which one of those do you want to start with?
14: Let's start with possibly my least favorite subject is the monarchy. And I think that's maybe that's probably a good place to start, because in terms of, I mean, this obviously it's America's 250th birthday this year. America 250, Liberty 250, as we like to call it.
13: Right.
14: But I think the fact that we kind of bookended this. So we had the separation, and now we've got this coming together, because it is a coming together. And yes, relations have been greatly strained between Britain and the UK of late. But having King Charles III, or King Charles the 111th, as Ilhan Omar might call him, having him come at this time, I think that reinforces that the relationship between the two countries does go beyond partisan politics. And although we sometimes get

0: 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I'm Dan Watkins from All Four Seasons. 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
1: NATO, his stance in the Ukraine war, where we're not all in like we were with Biden, all changed the face of geopolitics. And of course, his tariffs too. We can't take tariffs out of the equation. The purpose of the tariffs was to demonstrate to the world that we are the number one economy in the world, and if you want to deal with us, it's going to have to be on an even playing field. That we're finished playing the sucker to you. And the whole world economy was based on the American people being played for suckers. I mean, it's been our money that has built out all of these countries, whether it be in all those nice big hotels and big tall buildings over there in Dubai and all. Where do you think they got the money for that? Where do you think the Chinese got the money for all their big, beautiful airports and all their infrastructure and big, tall buildings over there? Where do you think they got the money for that? Where do you think the Indians got the money to build up their cities over there in India? Where do you think the Europeans got the money to build up Europe? From us. Because we were played the sucker. Now, in Europe, it was a little bit different because we had the Marshall Plan after World War II. Japan also, where we dedicated money to build them up. But other than that, we've been played for the suckers. And Donald Trump said, no more. No more suckers. Now it's going to be a new world order where the United States of America is going to be respected. And respected for our economic power and our military power. Now, with this thing in Iran, the left would have us believe that we're losing. I was watching CNN before the program, and one fool in there talking about Iran's super weapon. Did you know Iran has a super weapon?
2: Yes, the U.S. media.
1: Well, that too. Yeah, that's not what he was talking about. No, the super weapon that they have is closing the Straits of Hormuz. They have closed the Strait of Hormuz. That is, they've discovered they have that super weapon. They never attempted to do that before, and they have. And because of naval escorts and our minesweepers, we were able to put it out and get through here. The difference, and that was back in the Reagan days, if not mistaken. The difference between now and then is a lot more traffic goes through there. And this is a much bigger effort to, let's just say, take the Iranian threat out of the equation. And so it's going to take a little while longer. But to think that they have a super weapon, that they're holding this over the world economy, no. What is happening is Donald Trump is changing things up. And once again, we're no longer going to be paid for the sucker. And just look at the situation with the Strait. You know, we don't need the stuff that comes out of there. Not much of it anyway. Certainly don't need the oil that comes out of there. Europe does. China does. India does. Yet not a damn is doing anything. Open the Strait back up. So they might be leaning on Iranians to do something. If they were, that failed.
2: And China's bleeding down their oil reserves rapidly.
1: Yeah. And they get about 80% of their oil from Iran. I suppose they can get some from Putin and Russia, but it's not going to be in the quantity that they need.
2: It's not going to be refined either. They're going to have to refine their own now because the refinery's being destroyed by everything.
1: Well, they have refineries, but it certainly diminishes their capacity. So all of these things creates pressure, and this is being created by President Trump as he realigned the world order to put the United States back in the position of being the world locomotive, and everybody follows us. And it's because we are the force for right in this world against so many forces for wrong, evil. So the Iranians finally respond to the negotiations, the 14-point memo or whatever the Trump administration was trying to get them to agree to. They finally responded over the weekend, and their response was, no, we'll have peace

0: first, guarantee us peace, and then talk. And, of course, with Trump, it's the other way around, right? You know, we talk now, and, then, you know, the peace comes after we agree to what we've talked about. And so, basically, what they were saying, they spoke as if there were no negotiations, or certainly put the negotiations back to square one.
1: They spoke as if they wanted us to give up all of our leverage.
0: And they spoke as though they think they have won. And once again, something that they might be doing that might be dangerous for them is that they are listening to our media too much. Because this media over here still hasn't learned their lesson on how to deal with Donald Trump. And that you cannot dissuade him from what he intends to do with your negative reporting. As a matter of fact, he'll figure out a way to use it to his advantage. He has done that throughout his professional career. Not just as president, but as a real estate mogul as well. Just read The Art of the Deal. You'll see what I mean. We'll take a break and pick this up on the other side when we come back on this Mother's Day edition of the American Adversaries 3-Hour Classic Tour.

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0: hurt me like a rock. All right, that was our winner the other night. Marcia, if you're listening in Atlanta, you had a great entry, but this was the entry that won the vote. Loves Me Like a Rock by Paul Simon. That was Anita's entry. And Kathy contacted Anita the other night, said she was very excited to win.
1: She's going to try to catch up with us Thursday night to show off her beautiful new earrings.
0: Okay. All right. And in the meantime, we were just talking about the situation with Iran. By the way, Bahram is going to join us at the bottom of the hour here in a few minutes, and we'll get the perspective from inside Iran and from Iranians. But President Trump said this response from the Iranians was totally unacceptable. Mm-hmm. And in the meantime, Prime Minister Netanyahu was interviewed, I believe it was Major Garrett, on CBS 60 Minutes. That interview is going to air here shortly. And the Prime Minister, very clear that, in his opinion, there's, as he put it, work that still to be done in Iran. When asked about the nuclear material, how we're going to go and get it. And when asked how we're going to do that, he said, I'm not going to tell you how we would do it. President Trump has said basically the same thing, maybe not as forcefully and as directly as the prime minister, believe it or not, but that is the case. So it's obvious that the situation with Iran clearly thinks that they have the upper hand. And as long as they think they have the upper hand, they're going to try to prolong the pain. This is what they do. This is mark of the Middle East. It's all about whoever can endure longest wins. And they think that they can out-endure us. And we're going to see. Clearly, the prime minister thinks that it's the regime that has to go, not just the uranium, but the regime. By the way, we did get evidently uranium, some processed uranium, out of Venezuela. I did not know that they had it. The other countries out there, such a thing as that, but evidently Venezuela did, and we now have it. We are bound to have the Iranian. But the left gave the Iranians hope. I talk about this in my book, how the left gave the North Vietnamese forces hope to be able to outlast us in Vietnam. That's exactly what they did. They out-endured us, you might want to say. I mean, they suffered massive casualties. We had about 60,000+ dead. You'll see the names on the Vietnam Memorial. They had many times that. But their intention was not to beat us on the battlefield. It was to beat us on the clock.
2: The propaganda war.
0: Exactly. That's what the Iranians are counting on now. They are counting on that being sort of the American experience now. By Osama bin Laden, the same way. And he saw that basically after the Beirut bombing, which was orchestrated by the Iranians, basically pulled up stakes and left. And so they figured that, you know, bloody the Americans' nose enough and they'll go home. And that's what the Iranians think. And
1: it's going to backfire. Well, they hate America more than they love their country.
0: Who?
1: The Iranians.
0: Okay. Of course they hate America. You're
1: the
0: right.
1: The regime, not the people that live there, the regime.
0: Right, right.
1: They couldn't care less what the collateral damage is.
0: Well, and neither do the Democrats or the people on the left. And the latest example of that was this morning on Fake the Nation. Little Maggie Brent, you know, she acts like a spinster. She was on there, and she was all frustrated, and she was mad. And she had Captain Mark Kelly on there, the senator from Arizona, who needs to be busted down in rank. And Pete Hegseth is trying to do that. And today is another example of it. He's one of the ones, the seditious six, remember, that came out and said, you don't have to obey illegal.
1: Bad.
0: Right. And turn around and say that what Trump is ordering to do is illegal. Right. So this morning she wanted to know about the munitions. And she asked Senator Kelly, have you been briefed by the administration on the situation? Munitions. This would be our bombs and defensive weapons, offensive and defensive weapons. And he said, well, actually, yeah, they've been very detailed. They've been very good briefings and given us classified briefings. And she went, what are they saying? What about the munitions? Are we running out of munitions? And of course, Kelly's answer was, yes, we're running out of munitions. We're very much weakened now.
1: Yeah,
0: and if there are any other problems out there, we're in a very much more vulnerable position because of this administration. Now, this is what you call aiding and abetting the enemy. They've just told the Iranians, all you got to do is wait a little longer.
2: And the Chinese.
0: You can outlast us. And to the Chinese, if you're after Taiwan, this opportunity. Don't have any guns. And we don't. Well, we got the guns. But we don't have any bullets. We don't have any bombs. We don't have any Tomahawk missiles. Gosh. We don't have any, you know, of defensive weapons and all that stuff. By the way, never they mention all the munitions that we get to the Ukrainians.
1: That's right.
0: That's right. And depleted our stocks during that. Now, these are what we were using with Iran are mostly more sophisticated weapons, but we also were using, especially in the later days of Operation Epic Fury, the so-called dust bombs. These are not laser-guided or necessarily precision weapons, but they still will destroy some stuff. But not good once and ISB that we're so vulnerable. I mean, she acts so, you know, surprised and so scared, and you know, this is what the American public is supposed to react like. By the way, these are called the reaction shots. She puts a question out, she gets the answer, and then you get the reaction, and this is how you're supposed to be reacting. Be angry. Donald Trump, that he's put us in this vulnerable position.
2: And we're also supposed to believe that this was just reactionary and it wasn't a setup and it wasn't done by script.
0: Yeah. And then, of course, Kelly goes into his rant against the war, how it's a disaster, and all this other stuff. I guess he would prefer for the Iranians to have actually built out a nuclear weapon and be blackmailing the world that way. You want to talk about shutting down the Strait of Hormuz? How about shutting down the Suez Canal? How about destroying Israel? How about doing a lot more damage than just shutting the Strait of Hormuz? We should be thankful that this is all they can do, that their super weapon is to shut down the Strait of Hormuz. Big freaking deal, ladies and gentlemen. And about the price of gas, let me just tell you something. If we can't take a little bit of pain at the gas pump, then we don't deserve the freedom that we enjoy. Because it comes at a price.
1: That's right.
0: And the price comes in blood, and it comes in treasure. And with a little bit of that treasure comes directly out of our pockets, we get all bent out. Well, get over it. I'd rather pay a little more for gasoline than have a suicidal regime in Iran dictating to the world what they want because they now had nuclear weapons. And where they were that close. That close. We'll be back.

0: Rose. President Trump is rejecting Iran's response to a U.S. proposal to end the war. In a post on Truth Social, the president said he had read the response from Iran's so-called representatives, calling it totally unacceptable. Iranian state media reported that the response had been sent to mediators in Pakistan. This comes after the president said in an earlier social media post that Iran has been playing games with the U.S. and the rest of the world for 47 years. American passengers aboard the cruise ship stricken by a deadly hantavirus outbreak are preparing for evacuation flights from Spain. The 17 Americans began boarding buses Sunday evening and are expected to be flown back to the U.S. on a special chartered plane. Once they arrive, they will be monitored at the National Quarantine Unit at the University of Nebraska Medical Center. This is SRN News.
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8: Partly cloudy this evening, a little more cloud cover by tomorrow morning, low in the low 60s. A few scattered showers and thunderstorms tomorrow afternoon. Otherwise, partly sunny, high 81. Then clearing out on Tuesday. Will be nice, mostly sunny, high in the upper 70s. I'm Georgia WeatherNet meteorologist KJ Allen on AM 920. 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

0: American Adversaries halfway into our Sunday evening three-hour classic tour. You've got Kathy Santomassino, Pierce Outlaw, myself, Christopher Hart, and the Relax and Comfort Studio. Jeff Sinis is on the bridge, and I am on the crystal-clear Thompson Jewelers Diamond microphone. Before we get to Bahram, we have Todd calling from Atlanta, so let's take Todd's call. Todd, how are you doing tonight? Please get right to it. Go ahead.
1: Hey, great. I just want to make two points. When Iran's chanting death to America and death to Israel, Ilhan Omar, Tlaib, and the entire Democrat Communist Party are chanting along with them. And number two, we had to destroy Hitler and Imperial Japan's ideology, not just their military. I hope Trump is saving a bunker buster for the Well of the Mahdi, which is a known location. We got to destroy these apocalyptic fanatic eschatology. We got to destroy their ideology, and that's the only thing that's going to stop it.
0: All right. Well, that's a great setup for Bahram, so I'm going to let him respond to your comments. But thank you so much, Todd, for calling, listening to our show. So, Bahram, you just heard the caller. What would you say?
2: I just heard the caller, and I couldn't agree with him anymore or anything. I was on the phone earlier this afternoon. It was a very, very short window of time to talk to some family in Iran. And they are just confused. They don't understand why we're not acting. They don't understand why the president is not acting, and they're hoping that now that he has rejected this outrageous proposal that was made, that sometime in the next 24 to 48 hours, there'll be some military action. There will be some spy action with a few bunker busters to try to get rid of this IRGC. These people are absolutely nuts, and there is no way to negotiate with them. The people of Iran are begging, please do not be an Obama. Please do not betray us. Please finish these people. There is nothing to negotiate with IRGC. If you leave them there, Iran is going to be worse off than what we started with. They're going to just absolutely annihilate the people who want freedom, the people who want to speak, the people who want to be on the street, the people who want to be educated, the women who go outside with their hair uncovered. This is absolutely something that must be done. And I am just beside myself. In a minute, I will tell you what I think is going to happen in the next few days. But Tom is absolutely right. I think I got his name correctly.
0: Todd.
2: These are fanatical, absolutely sick-minded people, and the only way the world is going to change is by us getting rid of them. The only way the world changed after Hitler was destroyed, these people are worse than Hitler. They want the world domination. They want to destroy Israel. They want to take over all of the Arab nations, and I don't think we can allow that to happen.
0: But he also made the point that you have American politicians, he named Omar and AOC, and you have the American media, who clearly are on the side of the Iranians, basically saying that they've got Trump for a bill, and that they are winning this thing, and that they have the IRGC thinking they're winning this thing, Bahram. That's
2: IRGC amazing. Is betting on that, Chris. IRGC is betting on that. The problem that they don't get, and I hope I'm right, that President Trump is the only person in the White House that ever has the foresight, has the guts to make things happen. This man is not a politician. This man has a vision, and that vision is correct. If we're going to free the world of this absolute atrocity that we've lived with for 47 years, my family, my parents left Iran with everything that my dad had worked for 80 years, and it was all confiscated and it was all taken. And my dad was a well-off man. He did very, very well. But these people have just destroyed this country because they're fanatical, crazy Islamic people. And until such time as American politicians and American media understands Islam, they will not be able to understand why Trump is a God gift to the world, Bibi Netanyahu is a God gift to the world, and these two men must have the gumption, must have the strength, the wisdom, and the courage. And I prayed for them today when I was on my knees at church this morning. They must have the wisdom and the courage in order to be able to act. And I hope they do that in the next couple of days. All these proposals are simply to delay, so that they can reposition themselves and never going to go away until we destroy them.
0: All right, we'll hold it right there, Bahram. When we come back, we want to get your thoughts about what may be next.
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0: All right, we're back. Once again, we're speaking with Bahram, who is from Iran, still has family and friends over there. And by the way, there is still an internet blackout over there, and any communications outside the country is done at high risk to the people who are doing it in Iran. Bahram, Prime Minister Netanyahu did an interview for 60 Minutes. It's going to air here in just a few minutes. And in that interview, when asked if the war is over, he said, no, there's still more to be done.
7: We've accomplished a lot, but it's not over.
0: It's not over yet. So what are your thoughts on what may be next?
2: Obviously, I don't have the resources to know what either President Trump or Benjamin Netanyahu are going to do. But what the people of Iran is hoping for, we touched on this a little bit last week, with $400 million a day lost on Hark Island, which is their shipping, Hark Island, and where all the storage is leaking into the water. And they're going to have to make some pretty quick decisions. Are they going to pollute the water forever? Or are they going to shut down some of the oil production? All of which is a serious trouble. As you know, during last UAE has taken a position. They're pulling out of OPEC, and they're supporting the U.S., and they're absolutely opposed to everything that's going on in Iran. I think if the President Trump and his advisors, along with Benjamin Netanyahu, are thinking clearly without all the political implications in the U.S., and our elections, which I don't think should be an issue, I think it is the winner if they take the action and absolutely take over Hark Island. Hark Island, it at the moment contains something like 20% of the oil that is going to be around the world. They can do the similar thing that they did with Venezuela, which means that the Chinese and the Russians will have trouble. They have the support of many of the regional Kuwait, United Arab Emirates. I'm certain the Saudis will come their way. And I think this is the single most important thing that has to happen economically. However, as far as I can tell, and as far as I can wish, and the people whom I speak to, my family and several friends that I have spoken to, they're not influential, but they speak for the people of Iran. This is what people of Iran want. They want this government and IRGC decapitated and removed. As far as they're concerned, if the United States and Israel together figure out whatever their plans are, and I'm sure Israel and Bibi Netanyahu already have the plans, that they can take the top 200 people in IRGC, it's over. And believe me, I personally would support that, because that is a source of freedom for not just Iran, but for many countries in the world. When we remove this absolute dangerous cancer that is in Iran through IRGC and the Shias, once we remove them, we can free the world from this nonsense, and it will make a massive difference to the terrorism and all this other nonsense that goes on in the world, which scares the daylights out of me and my six grandkids. Because if we don't do that, if we don't do it this time, there is no other chance. I hope that the president and his advisors, and I hope Netanyahu and his advisors are listening. Benjamin Netanyahu has been saying things forever, ever since he was a representative to the United Nations. This man's vision, I hope that your audience doesn't mind me saying this, I think God gave the world Donald J. Trump and Benjamin Netanyahu in order to deal with Islamic disease. I hope that these two men can bring this thing to an end. My gut tells me that in the next 48 hours, maybe 2 hours, we're going to see some very serious military action, and that's the only way we're going to end this. These people are just buying time. They're buying time, they're lying, they have no desire to settle anything, and they want to have nuclear power and nuclear bombs in order to control the Islamic mission, and that should never, ever happen under any watch. That's the That's another layer, but it's 10 times worse.
0: You also have the intelligence community, or shall we call it the deep state here in the United States, many of whom are also antagonistic toward President Trump. So this past week, the CIA leaked an assessment, a report, that estimates that the Iranians could still last months, even with the blockade in place, if there is no more military action. Do you think that's accurate?
2: I don't think it's accurate. I think what we have to do is we have to make sure that we get ammunition, whether we do it through the courts or through it on other resources, into the rest of the population. Yes, they have a lot of things, and the longer we have a ceasefire and the longer we let them have time to negotiate this nonsense with and Russians, trying to get all kinds of support so that they can last longer. But we have to United States and has the ability with all of the intelligence that comes out of Israel in order to annihilate them in 5 days. We don't have to apologize for that. This is the best thing that can happen to the world. These are uncivilized people, and CIA has always had an agenda. CIA is against President Trump. I just finished reading a book on the coup that has been going on since the President Trump announced that he's running for office, and John Brennan and Obama, they are the central figures in that thing. The deep state has never done anything good since the President Trump. They want to protect themselves, and it's wrong. They're wrong, wrong. They continue to put information, and they have political motivations for doing that. As far as I know, and I read day and night about these topics, because I'm interested as an immigrant that came to this land of the freedom, and I want to understand all this. Why are these people against President Trump? This man is going to be known in the history as the most consequential president ever on the face of this United States in 250 years. But that we need to finish what we're doing with Iran. We cannot stop.
0: Okay.
2: Benjamin Netanyahu is right in what he's saying.
0: Okay. Well, we do have to stop right here, take another break, and Bahram will be with us when we come back, and hopefully you will too, ladies and gentlemen.
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0: All right, we're back. Bahram, Pierce has a question for you.
7: Hey, Bahram, you were just talking about the DA working against President Trump, and we had the situation with Marjorie Brennan and Senator Kelly this morning. It seems like to me that there's
0: in case you don't know, they were talking about how we're low on bombs and munitions and the things.
7: Talking about what had been talked about, a classified briefing from the Department of War to Kelly.
0: Yeah, basically tipping off the Iranians.
7: Yeah, and it seems like at this point where we are now that it's a victory for Iran to just survive, whereas our side doesn't get victory unless we get total surrender and capitulation.
2: That's absolutely correct, Chris. That's absolutely correct. If we do not remove this government under any circumstances, no matter what, is a victory for Iran. We must. The only mission here is removal of this government, removal of this regime. That is the only thing that matters in this process. As far as the nuclear is concerned, by removing the government, all the nuclear ambitions end. As far as the oil is concerned, all of that will be resolved. But the simple, most important thing that must happen in order for United States and Donald J. Trump and Benjamin Netanyahu to win is the removal of the IRGC, who is currently running this government, running the country. Nothing short of that will be considered a win for United States, and anything short of that would be considered a win for Iran. And it would be a crying shame if IRGC survives this thing, or if we allow them to survive, because it would be 1,000 times worse for the people of Iran than it was before this war began.
0: And certainly their brutality continues. I believe they're now executing even younger individuals over there. I saw where I think it was 2 13-year-old boys were scheduled for execution. Have you heard anything about that?
2: That is correct, sir. Yes, absolutely. I've heard about that. I've heard about many others. That's just it. It just happens to be one piece of the news. They're executing people right and left. They don't care how old you are. They don't care. This is to scare the living daylights out of their people and saying, you open your mouth, you ask for freedom. This is what's going to happen to your family. This is what's going to happen to your children. This is what's going to happen to your women. They rape the women, and then they hang them because they ask for freedom. They ask not to wear something on their head. Where in the world is it fair to demand a woman going on the street and must have her entire body covered from head to toe except some window to the eyes? That is absolutely stupid and wrong. No. People have a life, and that's what the world was under the Shah. And then these people have come in and they've brought in Islamic rules that were at 623 years. Right. We've had 1,600 years gone since then.
0: All right.
2: Well, I hope to God that this stuff will happen soon.
0: Well, we'll have to leave it there. We do as well, and a lot of conservative voices out there are right there with you, and we hope the president is as well. We'll talk to you next week, Ron.
2: Thank you, Chris.
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22: News this hour from Town Hall. I'm Mary Rose. President Trump is rejecting Iran's response to a U.S. proposal to end the war. In a post on Truth Social, the president said he had read the response from Iran's so-called representatives, calling it totally unacceptable. Iranian state media reported that the response had been sent to mediators in Pakistan. Senator Tom Cotton says the Iranian Revolutionary Guard currently has fragile control over the country.
23: So they're definitely clinging to power, but I think it is clinging. They're not firmly in power because they know that the United States and Israel at any point could renew our campaign to totally pulverize all of all the pillars of their regime's power.
22: The NTSB is gathering details about Frontier Airlines' evacuation after plane hit a pedestrian in Denver.
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25: Tower Frontier 4345, we're stopping on the runway. We just hit somebody. We have an engine fire.
24: The plane en route to L.A., the pilot aborting takeoff.
25: There was an individual walking across the runway.
24: One engine on the wing, seen in pictures, severely damaged, caught fire, causing smoke on the plane and an emergency evacuation.
25: We've got smoke in the aircraft. We're going to evacuate on the runway.
24: Passengers taking to social media to complain about the slow pace of that evacuation off the plane and down that inflatable slide. The NTSB looking into that as well. Denver Airport reports 12 injuries, 5 people went to the hospital. I'm Julie Walker.
22: America's employers delivered a surprising 115,000 new jobs last month, despite an economic shock from the Iran war. Hiring was better than the 65,000 that economists had expected, though it decelerated from the 185,000 jobs created in March.
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10: Partly cloudy this evening, a little more cloud cover by tomorrow morning, low in the low 60s. A few scattered showers and thunderstorms tomorrow afternoon. Otherwise, partly sunny, high 81. Then clearing out on Tuesday. Will be nice, mostly sunny, high in the upper 70s. I'm Georgia WeatherNet meteorologist KJ Allen on AM 920, The Answer.
8: Facts. That's what you need now, more than ever. Uncovering the truth is what we do. AM 920, The Answer. The Other, a show that will entertain, educate, enlighten, and engage you. A show that dares to go where others won't and do what others don't. You are about to hear the voice to be reckoned with. Titans of talk radio. It's time for The American Adversaries. Featuring philosopher and political mad scientist Christopher Hart, Odd News diva Kathy Sinemacito, The Duke Guy, Pierce Outlaw, The Storyteller, Lair Adams, Gorgeous Lady of Wrestling, Patricia Summerlin, and Skeptic Nostradamus. 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

0: America. I hope you can take another hour of the American Adversaries Sunday evening three-hour classic tour, because it is here, and so are we. You've got Kathy Sandino, Pierce Outlaw, and myself, Christopher Hart, in the Relax and Comfort studio. Jeff Sinis is on the bridge, and I am on the crystal clear Thompson Jewelers Diamond microphone. And somebody from Atlanta emailed me last week, asked me, what is Relax and Comfort? It is one of our sponsors, obviously, but it is a store where you can get massage chairs, you can get adjustable beds, they've got pillows, they've got sheet sets, and they've been one of our longest sponsors. 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Click on that ad. It'll take you right to their website. 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
1: Yeah, myphf.com, our website. And also, if you click the interviews tab, there'll be a down, and you can find my name on there, Pierce Outlaw. Click that, and you'll get all the Friday show openings going back about 4 years now. There's over 200 of them. And also all of the ripping interviews we've had, really going back to about 2017 or so, with just about everybody in the Republican Party and Trump administration.
0: And our interviews with Bahram, who we just had on the last half hour, you'll find there as well.
1: And DC Declassified.
0: That's right, with Congressman Corey Mills, that we do almost every week. And Larry's closing remarks. By the way, Prime Minister Netanyahu's interview is now being aired on 60 Minutes. I just love the way Netanyahu does interviews, because he's always got that sort of like grin on his face. He like knows what's coming. He knows how to deal with it when these people, you know, try to catch something like that. And let me tell you something. The Prime Minister Netanyahu is very smart, educated in the United States, by the way. He's very smart, and he's very brave as well. He was part of the rescue operation down there in Uganda. You remember that?
2: Yeah.
0: That?
2: And he also served.
0: And his brother was killed in that operation.
2: In the Israeli army.
0: He and his brother.
2: He was like a lieutenant or something.
0: Right. All right. So, anyway, meanwhile, the president has been accused of

0: 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Don't wait to get stuck in your garage and be a prisoner in your own home. Hi, I'm Dan Watkins with All Four Seasons, and whatever the problem, we'll solve it. 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
1: This is why I say politics is like professional wrestling. The truth plays a minute role, if that. So just take that into consideration. Meantime, you have elections coming up, primaries going on all over the place. You had some significant primaries last week when in Indiana all those never Trumpers were thrown out, almost all of them, 7 of 8, were thrown out of the Indiana Senate by the voters. But you have in Georgia, you got a primary coming up a week from Tuesday.
2: Yeah, a week from Tuesday. And I just drove up to Georgia, to McRae, to my hometown. And man, at all of the signs everywhere, it was unbelievable. And the ads on the radio, too. I was listening to the Brunswick. Brunswick has a station very similar to ours. It's a political talk station with a decent signal, so I could listen to it. And there was nonstop political ads. Your Senate primary and your governor primary in Georgia are going to be very, very interesting, and probably both wind up in runoffs.
1: Yeah. Of course, Kemp is not running. I think he's term limited.
2: He's term limited, right? Yes.
1: But Raffensperger, you know, that dynamic duo from 2020, Raffensperger is running.
2: And Gabe Sperling, too.
1: And Gabe Sperling. Those guys are still on the ballot. And what's Raffensperger running? He's running for lieutenant governor, isn't he?
2: Yes. And they got the really headliner, I guess, is Burt Jones against Rick Jackson on the Republican side of the governor's race. And it's gotten already down and dirty and pretty darn expensive. And when those two emerge and go to this runoff, then it's going to get really dirty and really expensive.
1: And although Georgia could, they would have to probably delay the primary, I guess, and the governor decided not to do that. But they could have redistricted, but it's too late now.
2: Yeah, and if you think about it, really, if you split the state up, because as a rule of thumb, a House district is about 770,000 to 780,000 people, you could cut the state of Georgia into an area where it would be, the only blue areas would be Atlanta. That would be it in a nutshell. And they probably should do it, and I'm mildly surprised that they didn't.
1: Now, once again, it is too late now. The governor was not willing to delay the primary in order to do that. I think in Louisiana they are doing just that. And Tennessee the other day redistricted as well, which set off pandemonium in the House of in the state Senate, where you had members of the state House Democrats basically trying to overrun the Senate. And it was interesting because Tennessee had one Democrat representative, and it was from the Nashville area. Memphis area. And it had been gerrymandered to have a black representative, or at least a black district. The irony is, a white man was the representative of that district.
2: A white Jewish man. You might remember Steve Cohen. That's the guy. He was the guy that brought fried chicken to the Senate hearing, or the House hearing that time.
1: Right. And so to make sure that this is not a racist thing, obviously if it was a racist thing, then the Republicans would not have changed the district, because their front runner to now win that district is a
2: black female. And that's who Cohen defeated in the last election two years ago.
1: That's right. So if you want actually black representation in Tennessee, you got to elect a black woman Republican, not a white Jewish Democrat. That's just the oddity.
3: The irony of
1: politics. But in the meantime, once again, if you are a Georgian, please do get out and participate in these primaries.
2: Early voting's already started.
1: That's right. You know, these are typically low turnout elections, and it's so crucial. The primaries, in many ways, are every bit as important as the general election. Choosing the

0: candidate's going to be in the general election, mm-hmm. which may end up being the winner. And if that yeah. person is the winner, is that person going to represent you? So this is your opportunity to...
1: And the Democrats running formidable candidates in November. I mean, Ossoff is an incumbent, and Keisha Lance Bottoms is going to be formidable in the governor's race on the Democrat side as well.
0: And as I keep telling our audience down here in Florida, and you folks here know this, where we have now redistricted, that does not guarantee you're going to win those seats.
2: No.
0: As a matter of fact, it may make it harder to keep the seats that you have if you have diluted red districts to make blue districts less blue. Mm-hmm. So it still means that you have to get out and vote. Doesn't matter what the district lines are if people don't vote. We'll be back.

0: 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Scott Jennings brings clarity to the toughest debates. Josh Hammer's blistering commentary puts politics and culture on trial. 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
8: All right, welcome back to the show, ladies and gentlemen. By the way, if you're wondering about Sunny, our gorgeous lady of wrestling, she once again is moving this weekend. Plus, she's spending some time with her daughter for Mother's Day. And happy Mother's Day to all you mothers out there. Okay, before we get to Kathy with the odd stories, we do have Devin on the line. Let's take his call. Devin, how you doing tonight? Thanks for calling.
9: A great day in the Constitutional Republic. I just want to say we're about to get ready for the biggest wartime stalemate there has ever been, bigger than the World War One, 4-year stalemate, bigger than the Ukraine, Russia stalemate. We know the counteroffensive that Iran wants to do, their leadership, the whole leadership of IRGC. And I don't think President Trump wants that. I don't think he wants a regional war because of the counter offense that Iran would throw in that region. Can't serve two masters. Either we're going to be America first or Israel first. And it's going to come down to President Trump making a decision, because Israel's going to do what they want. The Jewish state of Israel is going to do what they need to do and want to do. It's the United States going to be a part of it. Is the United States going to take action with the state of Israel? We might have to leave them. We might have to say, you know what? You guys go do what you got to go do, but we're not going to be a part of it. Because it's going to be a stalemate. We know the counteroffensive that Iran has in place. If we come at them hard, no action is going to take place. It's going to be peace negotiation, peace negotiation, peace negotiation, and we're not going to get anywhere.
8: All right.
9: So we might just be looking at that. We're not going to. And Thomas Massey's not going nowhere, so that's going to be another thorn in Trump's side.
8: All right, well,
9: so he's going to win Kentucky, and it's going to be mayhem for Trump these next 2 years. So.
8: All right. Well, we shall see. Of course, that Kentucky primary is also coming up here in just a few weeks. Thank you, Devin. We appreciate that. By the way, to his point about Israel, I think he's at least right about that, that the Israelis are not going to allow this regime to continue to be a thorn in their side. Prime Minister Netanyahu, we monitored just a little bit of his interview on 60 Minutes, pretty much made that very clear. But I don't think the United States is going to turn our back on Israel. We might do the brunt of the military operations, but we will have their back. And I do not believe that President Trump is going to leave this unfinished. President Trump doesn't leave things unfinished. He finishes things. He takes projects that other people can't finish, and he finishes them. Like that skating ring up in New York, yeah. The reflecting pond in Washington, D.C. And of course, the situation with the border. I mean, he finishes things that other people can't do or that they purposely mess up. So I think he wants to finish this deal. I think that he's sly and he's clever, and he will allow people to think that they're getting over on him, and then all of a sudden he lowers the boom on you. Now, we shall see. I don't think that this is going to be a stalemate. I think that between the Israelis and the United States, we can finish off the IRGC. And I think that that President Trump is going to do it, maybe reluctantly, but he is going to finish them off, because that is the ultimate solution. There is no solution short of that. I think all of these, shall we call them, machinations with the negotiations is to prove to the world that they tried. We tried to talk sense into these fools, but we had no other alternative.
3: And to reposition our assets.
8: And to get our assets, exactly right. All right, so time will tell. Time will definitely tell. I don't know if Bahram is right in terms of the next 24, 48 hours there will be kinetic action. I kind of think that Trump might want to get through with China first. Or he might want to go over there with us bombing the hell out of the Iranians. If you remember when Xi had his first meeting with Trump in his first term.
3: At Mar-a-Lago.
8: Mar-a-Lago, they're having chocolate cake for dessert. And the announcement comes that, oh, by the way, we just sent 39 missiles into Syria and bombed the hell out of them. Right? So don't put anything past Donald Trump. He will let you think that you're winning, and before you know it, he's won the deal. All right, anyway, it is now time for those odd stories. Mm-hmm. Kathy, take it away.
10: Okay, Chris. Well, from the Only in Florida files, we have this. A Florida woman who thought an intruder was trying to break into her home investigated the ruckus on her lanai and found something more alarming. Two alligators fighting.
8: Oh.
10: Kayla Burris said she was inside her home with her sleeping baby recently when she heard a loud noise on her screen porch that was steadily getting louder. Burris told Wink TV, I thought somebody was breaking in because I never thought that the gators were going to enter my porch. She looked outside and discovered the cause of the sound was not a human intruder, but two alligators brawling on her lanai. The gators had shredded their way through the mesh screen. She captured video of one of the reptiles biting the other gator's tail. This sounds like pro wrestling, doesn't it, Chris?
8: I wonder if they were fighting or mating.
10: Well, a licensed trapper was called, and the gators were captured and relocated. Funny that you mentioned that. Florida alligator mating season began last month.
8: Yep.
10: Gators become more aggressive and territorial during the season which runs through early September.
8: And they will leave their normal domain, like a lake or a pond, and they'll go wandering around looking for that, you know, one-night stand.
10: That's by, right.
8: They can climb chain-link fences.
10: Oh, yeah.
8: They're lizards.
10: Yep. Well, the co-owner of a Boston bakery is offering baked goods as a reward for the safe return of the eatery's mascot, a large plastic ice cream cone named Swirly. Swirly is a fixture outside a Flower Bakery on the Boston Common and was initially feared to have been blown away during the winter, but co-owner Joanne Chang said she now has good reason to believe the mascot is nearby. Chang posted this message on social media, and I'll read it. To anyone who is temporarily sheltering him, thank you for protecting him this winter. Please return him safely, no questions asked, in exchange for baked goods and our eternal gratitude. Don't know how much baked goods she's talking about. Well, a Southwest Airlines flight from Oakland, California to San Diego was delayed for more than an hour due to the presence of an unusual passenger, a robot. Eileen Ben-Abraham of Elite Event Robotics confirmed he and the 4-foot-tall, 70-pound robot named Bebop boarded the plane at Oakland San Francisco Bay Airport on Thursday to fly to San Diego. Abraham had purchased a ticket for Bebop, but the initial delay was caused by the robot's presence in an aisle seat being a violation of the airline's policy for large carry-on items. Bebop was moved to a window seat, but airline staff soon noted a second issue with Bebop. Bebop's lithium battery was found to be larger than the maximum allowed by Southwest Airlines policy, so the plane was only able to depart once the battery was removed and confiscated. Ben Abraham and the disabled robot were then able to continue their flight to San Diego. The plane departed an hour behind schedule. Now we have this to worry about.
8: Bebop.
10: I tell you what.
8: Right.
10: And the Guinness World...
8: Well, wait, Kathy. You can pick that up on the other side.
10: All right.
8: We do have to take a break. Kathy will come back with more stories on the other side. And then we have a little tribute later on to Bobby Cox and Ted Turner. 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

0: heroes. President Trump is rejecting Iran's response to a U.S. proposal to end the war. In a post on Truth Social, the president said he had read the response from Iran's so-called representatives, calling it totally unacceptable. Iranian state media reported that the response had been sent to mediators in Pakistan. American passengers aboard the cruise ship stricken by a deadly hantavirus outbreak are preparing for evacuation flights from Spain. The 17 Americans began boarding buses Sunday evening and are expected to be flown back to the U.S. on a special chartered plane. And once they arrive, they will be monitored at the National Quarantine Unit at the University of Nebraska Medical Center. Six confirmed cases and three deaths have been linked to the outbreak on the ship, which is anchored offshore in Spain's Canary Islands. Two big games on tap in the NBA playoffs today. This is SRN News.
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5: Partly cloudy this evening. A little more cloud cover by tomorrow morning. Low in the low 60s. Few scattered showers and thunderstorms tomorrow afternoon. Otherwise, partly sunny. High 81. Then clearing out on Tuesday. Will be nice, mostly sunny, high in the upper 70s. I'm Georgia WeatherNet meteorologist KJ Allen on AM 920, The Answer.
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0: All right, Jeff, thank you very much. All right, welcome back to the show, ladies and gentlemen. You got the American Adversaries for another half hour and then some great programming after us, wherever you happen to be, whatever Salem station you happen to be listening on. And you've got Kathy Santomassino, Pierce Outlaw, and myself, Christopher Hart, in the Relax and Comfort Studio. Jeff Sinis is on the bridge. I am on the crystal clear Thompson Jewelers Diamond microphone. Kathy's got some more odd stuff for us.
1: I certainly do. Well, the Guinness World Record of the Week goes to a 22-year-old Virginia athlete who was able to perform, okay, get ready for this, 12,412 pull-ups in 24 hours.
0: Oh, man.
1: Xavier Dillard started his attempt at the record for the most pull-ups in 24 hours at 10 a.m. last Saturday morning and completed his marathon exercise session at the same time on Sunday. Dillard said he started really pushing himself in pull-ups 3 years ago to surpass the abilities of a friend, and he started training for the world record 2 years ago. Evidence from his attempt must now be reviewed by Guinness World Records to become official.
0: That's a lot of pull-ups.
1: That's incredible. I hope Pete Hegseth's listening. And from the odd world of politics, we have this. Is Obama suffering from TDS? Barack Obama gave a rare insight into his marriage, revealing that his continued involvement in politics has created genuine tension between him and ex-First Lady Michelle Obama. He claims the tension is driven in part by Donald Trump's return to the White House. The former president spoke openly about the strain in an interview with The New Yorker, explaining that his wife, Michelle, had hoped for a quieter chapter of life after their years in the White House. But instead, he finds himself repeatedly drawn back into the political arena. Obama said, and I quote, "It does create genuine tension in our household, and it frustrates her. I'm more forgiving of it. I understand why people feel that way." I can't really do a very good impression of him. Sorry.
2: Well, you know, that's a sign of a narcissist. He cares more about his legacy than he does about his marriage.
1: Well, Obama left office in 2017 at just 55. Barack was younger than most former presidents and widely expected to take a step back from public life. But nearly a decade later, he remains active on the political scene and regularly participates in media events. According to Barack, Trump's return to power has made it difficult for him to fully disengage. While Michelle is said to be eager for a more private life together, Barack feels a responsibility to stay involved in shaping the political landscape.
0: Yeah.
1: Meanwhile, President Trump is currently leading new popularity polls, securing the top position in recent survey results. According to a special report, Trump's approval ratings have not only placed him ahead in the latest rankings, but have also surpassed those of Obama and George W. Bush at the same stage in their second presidential terms. Could the success of President Trump be causing TDS and Mr. Obama and be driving a wedge in the Obama's once idyllic marriage? Huh. Is Obama trying to recapture his popularity and relevance in the new world of Trump? Could his obsession with our president be causing frustration and anxiety? Well, we can only wonder if Obama's TDS is contributing to his marriage woes. Psychotherapist Jonathan Alpert, a regular on Fox News, has said that Trump derangement syndrome is a real pathology affecting 75% of his patients. Trump recently spoke at the Village's retirement community and summarized it beautifully. He said, "They're crazy. It actually is a disease." And that's SOS News for Sunday, May 10th.
0: I tell you, Obama's got some gall. He also said in an interview with Colbert that he doesn't think the presidents should be using the Justice Department to do their dirty deeds.
1: Oh,
0: I'm paraphrasing.
1: Right.
0: And, of course, he was the worst one at it. No, he has stayed active in politics because he can't let it go. And it has nothing to do with Donald Trump. He'd still be doing this even if Trump weren't there, maybe just not as fervently.
1: I think he has a crush on Trump.
0: According to John Fetterman, he's been meeting weekly with Democrats for a long time, trying to set out policy objectives and goals and strategies.
2: Talking points, yeah.
0: He can't let it go.
2: And he authored the greatest scandal in American political history, FISAgate and the Russiagate.
0: Yeah. All right. We'll be back.
3: My heart, when you see it, we'll part.
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13: They will indict your FBI director or people in your administration.
14: That's what they tried to do, right? They did it with me for 4 years. They went after me. that doesn't include the four great years that we had in the White House. So when I ran it from, you know, 2016 when we won, it began before I got to office. You know that. Wait a minute. Before I came to office, I started hearing rumors about Russia. I said, what the hell do I have to do with Russia? Nothing. And then it got worse and worse, and some of the fakers, not you, but some of the fake news picked it up and they loved it. And we went through a long time with that. And despite that, we had a great first term.
15: That's how it went, where they made you go and take a mugshot. Is this more about justice or is this
14: about
15: the
14: It's about the universe, really. It's not really about it's also about the fact that you can't let this go on. They are sick, radical left people, and they can't get away with it. And Comey was one of the people. He wasn't the biggest, but he's a dirty. He's always been a dirty. And you know, as far as the case is concerned, he gave an answer. It was just.
0: All right, that was President Trump. Obviously, you could hear the aircraft in the background. That was, I believe, he was on his way to. Didn't he stay in Washington, D.C. this week? I think he was taking a helicopter to the golf tournament. He went over to the LIV tournament in Virginia.
2: Which is being played at his course.
0: His course, yeah. So, anyway, of course, he's a big sports fan, and so are we. And we're here of the deaths of both Bobby Cox and Ted Turner.
2: Bobby Cox, well, first of all, Ted Turner, gosh, and it's not just the Atlanta Braves with Ted Turner, it's Turner Broadcasting. I'm old enough to remember being a kid in Georgia when Turner got Channel 17 after having board business, and we got to watch all of our Adams Family reruns and Andy Griffin reruns and eventually the Braves and WCW, and he made the Braves America's team, and even did a stint in the dugout at one time until the commissioner at the time, Bowie Kuhn, kicked him out. And I'm old enough to remember the ostrich races at the Braves game and Ted Turner donning a hat and getting up on an ostrich. Yeah, but Turner built the Braves, and one of his best moves was hiring a gentleman named Bobby Cox to be his manager in the early 80s. And unfortunately, he fired Bobby Cox, and they asked him in the conference, well, now that you fired Bobby Cox, who, what kind of manager do you want to get? And Turner said, a guy just like Bobby Cox. So Cox then went to the Toronto Blue Jays, led them to a 99-win season in the playoffs before returning to Atlanta as general manager under Ted Turner. And while he was general manager, he drafted Hall of Famers Tom Glavine, Chipper Jones. He traded for John Smoltz, drafted David Justice, Ron Gant, Steve Avery, Pete Smith. A lot of those guys on the early teams of the 90s, when the Braves were the team of the 90s up through 1996. And then Cox returned to the dugout in 1991. And, of course, the rest is history. Went to two straight World Series, five World Series overall, winning one and set an all-time record with 14 division titles. Hall of Famer. Ted Turner is also a Hall of Famer. And Turner, of course, goes far beyond baseball into advertising and broadcasting CNN and Turner Networks. But Bobby Cox, gosh, think of the Hall of Famers that they had. Bobby Cox was the manager. Smoltz, Glavine, and Maddox as the pitchers. Chipper Jones, third base. Fred Griff, first base. Andrew Jones, center field. And every one of those guys speaks highly about Cox. He was a player manager. He was the best.
0: He was indeed. And when you would watch the Braves game, you would hear him from the dugout.
2: Come on, man. Come on, boy.
0: Yeah. Shouting encouragement to the player on the field, the batter. And we have a friend of ours, actually, he's a close friend of Mike McBath, who's our co-host on Tuesdays, Wednesdays, and Thursdays. And Joe West was an umpire. I think he was the longest one.
2: Cowboy Joe West, yeah.
0: One of the longest serving umpires in the major leagues. Threw more managers out of baseball games than any other umpire. And Bobby Cox had the, shall we say, the honor of being the manager thrown out of more baseball games than any other man. Player's manager.
2: He protected his guys.
0: He was always out there protecting the players. If a player got into it with an umpire, he would go out and get in between the fall for the player. He really was a great manager. He knew the ins and outs of baseball. And the combination of he and Ted Turner.
2: And Josh Holtz, can't forget him, too.
0: Yeah, general manager. They really made great baseball teams throughout the years.
2: Joe West, when he interviewed him at the Salvation Army, I asked him about Bobby Cox, and he said, Cox, we had to throw him, but he was all standing up for players, and most of the time, Chipper Jones.
0: he said
2: that Chipper was the one that started most of it, and you should go to X and read Chipper's tribute to Bobby Cox.
0: Yeah.
2: It's really good.
0: Absolutely. And Turner, I mean, a lot has been said about Ted Turner. I will say this, because the man had such great ideals. He said that his father told him, set your goals in life way harder than you will ever be able to achieve, and that way you will achieve more.
2: And Ted Turner was a heck of a philanthropist. He was a champion of environmental science and also communications.
0: And
2: man of the world.
0: By the way, he said that he wanted to make tea. He wanted to see to be a 24-hour news station because he wanted TV news to make people smarter and more peaceful. Unfortunately, it has made people dumber and more hateful. And CNN is one of the major culprits of that. But anyway, we hope that they both rest in peace. They brought a lot of joy to Atlanta, to Georgia, and to the whole country for what they did. And the entertainment still legacy will live on for Ted Turner and the Braves. Of course, the legacy of Bobby Cox will live on there as well.
2: And I was sure hoping Walt Weiss would get thrown out the other night after we learned of Bobby's passing.
0: All right, in the meantime, we'll take another break, come back with a little bit more of the American Adversaries Radio Show. Then you got a lot of programming following us.

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0: All right, we are back. Thank you so much for tuning in, ladies and gentlemen. Once again, we're going to leave you with Lloyd Marcus, our dear departed and beloved Lloyd Marcus, from his great CD, God, Country, and Love, Celebrate America. And I hope you'll be celebrating America this year as we're celebrating 250 years. And I wish you would celebrate America every day, ladies and gentlemen. It is God's gift to us as Americans and American citizens. And it's up to us to make sure that this gift, stays with us and with future generations. And, of course, we wish all you mothers out there a very happy Mother's Day. And we hope that you have many, many more of President Trump is asking all Americans to celebrate the Jewish Shabbat Friday to sundown Saturday and pray hard for America and America's reunification to come back together. And, of course, 1 week from today is going to be the rededication. We rededicate this nation to the Judeo-Christian heritage it is founded on. The celebrations service on the mall. We'll monitor that and bring you what we can next Sunday night. We will be here live, of course. Thanks so much for tuning in. Keep loving, keep praying. Don't you give up and don't you dare surrender. Got to keep fighting if we want to keep winning, and that's what we're going to do. In the meantime, keep the faith. You do keep the faith. Night, everybody.
1: Good night.

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3: News this hour from Town Hall. I'm Mary Rose. President Trump is rejecting Iran's response to a U.S. proposal to end the war. In a post on Truth Social, the president said he had read the response from Iran's so-called representatives, calling it totally unacceptable. Iranian state media reported that the response had been sent to mediators in Pakistan. Senator Tom Cotton is amazed by the claim by Trump critics that Iran military is winning the war.
4: All their friends have been killed. They're afraid of being killed. They're afraid to turn on their phones because they think a bomb is going to drop on them the minute they do. Their Navy is sunk to the bottom of the sea. They have no air defenses left. And we've vastly degraded their missile and drones, as well as their manufacturing capabilities to replace those things. It doesn't exactly look